0: Don't mind him. The Agni are always in bad humor, paddling upstream against the river. Unless, of course, they are returning home with captives to torture. We must not assume that the truce we have garnered through the force of arms will be a lasting one. There is some comfort in the Agni children in Quebec under our instruction. An exchange of hostages. Children there, priests here. Not an ideal arrangement, but at least there is some assurance that you and Father Bruyas will be treated fairly. The first village we will encounter, and your future home, is Gandawage, the very place where Father Jogues, 21 years ago, watered with his blood. Ruled today by the very man they say wielded the hatchet.
1: I understand the village has moved to a new location.
0: Yes, the cornfields exhaust the soil. So every 10 years or so, they must move. That is why there is a new Gandawage. That and the fact our troops burned the old Gandawage to the ground last year.
1: I'm sure that provided them some additional incentive.
0: Excuse me?
1: Oh, nothing, Father. Not important.
0: You speak Mohawk?
1: Not as well as I'd like.
0: Only half the population of Gandawage speak Mohawk. The rest are Huron, Abenaki, Mohican. War captives adopted into the clan to replace the war dead. Women prized in that regard for obvious reasons. The clans are matrilineal. Warrior braves, as vicious as they are in war, docile as lambs before their women. The male leaders are just figureheads.
1: An example in humility for us.
0: The women are key. If we can reach them with God's word, then there is hope.

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3: Yana.

0: Organisée.
1: What? 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Thank God we were able to subdue their savagery.

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0: Les bienvenus, les Français. 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
1: I welcome the French to Gandogé, seat of the Turtle Clan.
0: Le digno, da haga. Nello lindo, sono segue.
1: Confederation of the Iroquois, defenders of the East Door.
2: Please accept, Sachem, the assurance of my most distinguished sentiments. It is my pleasure to introduce you to Father Jacques de Lamberville. He will bring the justice and the mercy of the one true God. He will stay in Gandawage after my departure, teaching your people the ways of that true God. He will be given the cooperation by you and the respect due the one who is no less than the representative of the great King of the French.
3: Love. I bring justice, mercy, and the love of our Lord and Savior, Jesus Christ.
1: Sachem will know what the White Father will say to the people.
2: Tell him he will find out soon enough. Prepare the demonstration.

0: I've held this stage before, albeit under less favorable circumstances.
1: I bring this gift to Gandawage, to the Agni people, all the way from the Kingdom of France.
2: Teguanu haladus, Kanwage, Kehaga.
1: Yes. Greetings from across the great ocean, directly from the great Onontio, His Majesty King Louis XIV, known to his loving subjects as the Sun King. The Sun King has a great shadow of sadness over his face because of the war with the Agni. The Agni, a great people, weakened by the false promises of the English and the Dutch, and by their alcohol, which has made them foolish and laid them open to the tricks of the devil. Suffering, torture, death. 50 years of war ended now, finally finished by a resounding victory of the French.
2: Ne yokta kanza de wadeliene oye.
1: I now demand the release of any prisoner. This is a Huron. He is a friend and ally of the Français.

de Brebeuf, Lalande, Lalamante, Daniel, Chabanel, Garnier. These are the names of the martyred black robes, the victims of torture, including in this very village of Gandawage, the murders of Don Egopil and the one they call Andesanc, Father Isaac Jogues. Now you know what this is. I tell you now, the first Agni to harm a Frenchman or a Huron will find his neck in one of these.

0: Such a kind is no lady.
1: Yeah. 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
0: Sayada. 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
0: Essa onde?
1: Canto? Alla desca la gore.
0: Canise, né?
1: Iato. 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
0: Lo disco la gente.
1: Qua.
0: Qualche snuone.
1: Tu come now.
0: Daja hasa ji. Ave que nosse, né?

0: The Huron will help you build the chapel. You will make some converts, not many, mostly women. Although you will instruct and baptize them, their faith is as shallow as the draft of this canoe. The only way to assure their salvation is to send them north to our mission at the Sol. Dispatch the dying to heaven and the living to Canada, where we have hope that once integrated into the French community, their faith will take root and grow.
1: Father Frémin, are you saying they cannot become Christian without becoming French first?
0: You will suffer many trials and temptations. They will become drunk and insult you. They will threaten you, but they will not harm you, for now they have the fear of God in them.
1: Yes, we've managed to fill them with fear, it's true. I just hope we've left a little room for Christ.
0: You will help the father build his lodge. Look after him and protect him. God keep you, Father Lamberville. I may regain Quebec by this route. If I do so, I will stop here before the snow. God keep you, Father de Lamberville, until we meet again in this world or the next.

0: 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Where is it that you go? We build a lodge.
1: You make black robes. We go. Hunting time now.

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1: I need a lodge.
0: Huron make for you.
1: No.
0: No?
1: They left.
0: Not happy.
1: Pardon me?
0: Son King not happy. Maybe you go.

0: This man is protected by the French.
1: There's a rat that tomb.
2: Francois.
3: Hiya, Tilio. Nila, did your host to me? Then you key, I got doomed in.
4: Just that.

0: 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Christians. 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
1: Come. Come, Christians. Come.
0: This way. This way, Black Rose. Christian, come.
2: You see.

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1: I need this.

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1: 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On you.
0: Yeah.
2: Father, these cannot come into the village. They cannot be saved. They have the sickness of the Francais.
1: All the more reason I should try, don't you think?
2: They will die.
1: Then I will bury them.
3: Yeah.

0: You're a Christian.
1: Long time past.
0: When?
1: Before Francais soldiers.
0: I'm sorry.
1: You have no food?
0: No.
1: I bring sagamite.

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1: 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Good. This is the infant, Jesus, the Son of God.
0: De gi distag onio.
2: Anishma jemnedo.
0: Gano yagitandalo.
1: And this is Mary's mother.
0: Zani staha.
2: Quid the mumaman?
1: Joseph. He was a carpenter. He is probably in his workshop.
0: Lasun garageatas reun dinunwa.
2: Winish on in a bupayan.
0: She say.
1: Yes, the earthly father. You see, Mary conceived the baby Jesus without Joseph's help.
0: Ia tiana, quae indiri. Father, time for work.
3: Hey, you.

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1: How was your mother?
0: I don't remember my mother. She died when I was very young.
1: And your father?
0: A good man.
1: Your mother and father are in your heaven?
0: Yes, I think so. I pray they are.
1: My mother's in your heaven. My father's not. He is in our heaven. Eskenani. To what heaven do I go, Black Crow?
0: There's only one heaven. When my parents died, I said to God, I placed myself in your hands. Do with me what you will. Well, here I am. Did you make this?
1: Yes.
0: How?
1: My loom.
0: Can you teach me?
1: It is women's work.
0: I don't mind if you don't.
1: In my loom, I make bolts.
0: Why?
1: Because I am with bolts. My eyes and my face.
0: It looks very nice to me. I'd like to learn how to do it.

0: I baptize thee, Catherine. 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
1: These beads are each of us.
2: Your mother, your father, your aunts, and all of the Turtle Clan.
0: And you are the string holding them together.

0: You are leaving Gandawagi?
1: Yes. And much more.
0: Tonight?
1: Yes.
0: How will you get past them? They watch you.
1: Clan Mother's secret. You have something to tell me.
0: I?
1: Yes.
0: I don't understand.
1: This is my land. I am the mother of these people. I leave them now and go to your land. Go to your God. Our God.
0: He's the God of all of us.
1: Take a cool. Go to Lee.
0: She will come soon.
1: But who will watch her when I am gone?
0: I will.
1: Promise that.
0: I promise.

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2: ュー Please, listen to me.
1: 出した
3: What do you want here?
2: I come to plead for their lives.
3: You love our enemies.More than us.
2: Not more, not less.
3: Does your God love us?
2: Yes.
3: Why does he permit our enemies to kill us? Traitor, hang cross in village. Sayada!
4: Father!
5: It's okay!
2: God loves all people. God isn't here to protect one tribe against another. He's here to stop you from killing each other! Ayurano. There are many in this village who once were not Agni. They were taken in war and they became Agni. So it could happen with these. If you let them live.
6: Borisha! 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
0: Kakuita! Sayada! They are aloof! Not understand you!
7: Our white father pleads for the adoption of captives.
0: Te lago, naise ni noge, naise ni ne yego go, kongulungwe.

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3: 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I'm gonna get up! I'm gonna get up!

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1: What does it tell?
0: Everything. All they need to know about you.

My reverend father, Pax Christi, we need your prayers more than ever at this outpost of Christendom, where we minister to a people stricken by fear. A proud people. Some say too proud. Some have even taken their own lives. Pride. Disillusion. Self-destruction.

0: de Lamberville.
1: Yes. Hello, Father Fremer. How are you?
0: I am miserable.
2: Well, don't stand there. Come in. Warm yourself. Here, let me look at you. Both eyes, all of your teeth. Sit by the fire. I'm content to see you made it out of there. War. War, talk of war. They attack again, yes?
1: It's quiet now, but I think it's coming soon.
2: Ah, the snow. They hunt animals now. Later, people, when the weather improves.
1: I hope Father Bruyas makes it out.
2: Oh, he already has, with fewer fingers than you. But he's alive. No, you are the last. I thought we'd passed with all of this. But there's never an end to it. I am old. I've had my portion. There's nothing for me but to leave back to France.
1: We hear wonderful news about your work here.
2: The converts, yes. Is there anything more pleasing than to witness these good catechumens at prayer? And then when Father has left the church, to see them stay behind. It's not their faith I am worried about. It is mine.
1: Father Fremer, the last time we were together, you weren't talking about the faith of Indians. You were threatening to hang them. You've changed. And I sense for the better.
2: Changed? You have no idea. Come, I have something to show you.

0: A young Agni woman came here in late 1679, possibly one of yours. She came from one of the villages close to the river. Her aunt, the clan mother Anastasia, called her Catherine. Gadeli is the way they say it. Her arrival was much anticipated by those from her native village. They'd heard about her, but her joy consisted in being finally in the presence of the one she had been constrained from freely enjoying, our Holy Lord. Her aunt had been praying for her safe arrival.
1: God watches over us. He protects us. The trouble you had in your ancestor land is far away. So we are grateful to God. But how do we show him our gratitude? It is by choosing in our thoughts and deeds that which is most pleasing to God.

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1: Y ya, dejó ya ios.
0: Y certa gumla lo.
1: Nise.
2: Nise. Neon se we.
3: She came to enlist my support. For a remedy. She was convinced that her niece must take a husband. I tried to convince her at the first opportunity at the wisdom of this course of action. But in less than a quarter of an hour, she came back to the Boivin house. It is settled, she said. It is not a question for deliberation.
4: No, mon père.
3: No, and this seemed only to add urgency to her quest to be united with our Savior.
5: So, she never took a husband?
3: She retired to a secret spot for her devotions. This solitary spot became her oratory.
5: Of what did you die?
3: I wish I knew. Of course I know the means by which she passed through this life. But it's not the same thing, is it? I knelt at her side.
6: Come on, da jinchib nut. Abdik mjim na do wan den duen magun.
3: In nomine Patris, e Filii, e Spiritus Sancti. Amen.

0: ma chi faccia? 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
1: ma... I told her. She had saved my fate. Now, I have something to show you. I kept it hidden in the church behind the tabernacle, but I removed it once I learned they were going to take it. When she died, they took everything. Bits of clothes, her hair, but I managed to save this. I know a mere piece of fabric cannot come to life, but through this, I somehow feel the presence of this extraordinary woman. Here, take it. Many who have touched it, even merely been in its presence, have been cured of sickness, either physical or mental. Frenchmen and Indians the same. From the time Catherine first arrived here until she died, I never saw her without it.

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She had only as little as 20 years. No more than 25. She never spoke of where she came from. It was as if she had no past. There is only one clue. She was an Agni from the Turtle Clan. Think, Father de Lamberville, is it possible you baptized her?

0: I... Didn't she have some letter from the missionary who sent her?
1: She brought nothing with her. Just her faith and her devotion to God.
0: I need to visit the grave. Will you take me there?
1: Tomorrow, yes. But now I must leave you. There's trouble in one of the lodges. A young Indian, offended in some manner, has threatened to take his life. Last month, another one, offended in like manner, drowned himself in the river. I wouldn't be surprised if this one ended the same way. A prouder race God has not put on this earth.
0: Can I help?
1: Yes. You can pray the river freezes over to end this madness.
0: Where? Where is she buried?
1: Take the path along the river, near the consecrated ground where they are to build the new chapel. There you will find her. Her grave is covered in their tokens. Did you ever get your miracle?
0: Yes.
1: Ah, you should have told me.
0: I didn't know. Until now.

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1: We fear the French words on French paper that last forever. My people tell their story over the fire. We write it in the snow.
0: I have something for you. This is sacred. Guard it well.

0: Je confie à vos bons soins cette jeune femme, Catherine. Baptisée dans la foi.
1: I confide to your care this young woman, Catherine, baptized into the faith by me, Father Jacques de Lamberville. You will soon know what a treasure I have sent you. May she profit in your hands for the glory of God and the salvation of a soul that is certainly very dear.
0: Elle se réalise entre vos mains pour la gloire de Dieu et le salut d'une âme qui lui est certainement très chère.

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0: In the name of the Father, and of the Son, and of the Holy Spirit.
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0: I would like to welcome all of you to this Holy Rosary, which is going to be broadcast on the internet and on EWTN. Wherever you are, whether here in Lourdes, in pilgrimage, or far abroad, let us join together in prayer. Since the apparitions of the Virgin Mary to St. Bernadette in this very place, millions, including many saints and popes, have come to pray and ask for God's mercy. Let us join together in praying the joyful mysteries of the Holy Rosary and ask the Virgin Mary, Mother of Mercy, to comfort and cure us of our infirmities, both spiritual and corporal. The prayer requests which we have received from you over the internet and social networks have been placed in a box, which I will now place before the altar of the grotto. And may the Virgin Mary, through her intercession, give courage and hope to those who are in trouble. I believe in God, the Father Almighty, creator of heaven and earth, and in Jesus Christ, his only Son, our Lord, who was conceived by the Holy Spirit, born of the Virgin Mary, suffered under Pontius Pilate, was crucified, died, and was buried. He descended into hell. On the third day he rose again from the dead. He ascended into heaven, seated at the right hand of God the Father Almighty. From there he will come to judge the living and the dead. I believe in the Holy Spirit, the Holy Catholic Church, the communion of saints, the forgiveness of sins, the resurrection of the body, and life everlasting. Amen. Let us pray for the intentions of our Holy Father, Pope Leo. We pray amongst his intentions, especially for his coming apostolic visit to France in September. Our Father, who art in heaven, hallowed be thy name. Thy kingdom come, thy will be done on earth as it is in heaven.
1: Give us this day our daily bread, and forgive us our trespasses, as we forgive those who trespass against us. And lead us not into temptation, but deliver us from evil. Amen.
0: Hail Mary, full of grace, the Lord is with thee. Blessed art thou amongst women, and blessed is the fruit of thy womb, Jesus.
1: Holy Mary, Mother of God, pray for us sinners, now and at the hour of our death. Amen.
0: Hail Mary, full of grace, the Lord is with thee. Blessed art thou amongst women, and blessed is the fruit of thy womb, Jesus.
1: Holy Mary, Mother of God, pray for us sinners, now and at the hour of our death. Amen.
0: Hail Mary, full of grace, the Lord is with thee. Blessed art thou amongst women, and blessed is the fruit of thy womb, Jesus.
1: Holy Mary, Mother of God, pray for us sinners, now and at the hour of our death. Amen.
0: Glory be to the Father, and to the Son, and to the Holy Spirit.
1: As it was in the beginning, is now, and ever shall be, world without end. Amen.
0: The joyful mysteries of the Rosary, the first joyful mystery, the Annunciation of the Angel to Mary. From the Gospel according to Luke. In the sixth month, the angel Gabriel was sent from God to a town in Galilee called Nazareth, to a virgin betrothed to a man named Joseph of the house of David, and the virgin's name was Mary. And coming to her, he said, "Hail, favored one, the Lord is with you." O Lord, we offer you this mystery in praise of the Annunciation, and we ask you, through the intercession of your Holy Mother, for the grace of faith.
2: Our Father, who art in heaven, hallowed be thy name. Thy kingdom come, thy will be done, on earth as it is in heaven.
1: Give us this day our daily bread, and forgive us our trespasses, as we forgive those who trespass against us. And lead us not into temptation, but deliver us from evil. Amen.
2: Hail Mary, full of grace, the Lord is with thee. Blessed art thou amongst women, and blessed is the fruit of thy womb, Jesus.
1: Holy Mary, Mother of God, pray for us sinners, now and at the hour of our death. Amen.
2: Hail Mary, full of grace, the Lord is with thee. Blessed art thou amongst women, and blessed is the fruit of thy womb, Jesus.
1: Holy Mary, Mother of God, pray for us sinners, now and at the hour of our death. Amen.
2: Hail Mary, full of grace, the Lord is with thee. Blessed art thou amongst women, and blessed is the fruit of thy womb, Jesus.
1: Holy Mary, Mother of God, pray for us sinners, now and at the hour of our death. Amen.
2: Hail Mary, full of grace, the Lord is with thee. Blessed art amongst women, and blessed is the fruit of thy womb, Jesus.
1: Holy Mary, Mother of God, pray for us sinners, now and at the hour of our death. Amen.
2: Hail Mary, full of grace, the Lord is with thee. Blessed art amongst women, and blessed is the fruit of thy womb, Jesus.
1: Holy Mary, Mother of God, pray for us sinners, now and at the hour of our death. Amen.
2: Hail Mary, full of grace, the Lord is with thee. Blessed art amongst women, and blessed is the fruit of thy womb, Jesus.
1: Holy Mary, Mother of God, pray for us sinners, now and at the hour of our death. Amen.
2: Hail Mary, full of grace, the Lord is with thee. Blessed art amongst women, and blessed is the fruit of thy womb, Jesus.
1: Holy Mary, Mother of God, pray for us sinners, now and at the hour of our death. Amen.
2: Hail Mary, full of grace, the Lord is with thee. Blessed art amongst women, and blessed is the fruit of thy womb, Jesus.
1: Holy Mary, Mother of God, pray for us sinners, now and at the hour of our death. Amen.
2: Hail Mary, full of grace, the Lord is with thee. Blessed art amongst women, and blessed is the fruit of thy womb, Jesus.
1: Holy Mary, Mother of God, pray for us sinners, now and at the hour of our death. Amen.
2: Hail Mary, full of grace, the Lord is with thee. Blessed art amongst women, and blessed is the fruit of thy womb, Jesus.
1: Holy Mary, Mother of God, pray for us sinners, now and at the hour of our death. Amen.
2: Glory be to the Father, and to the Son, and to the Holy Spirit.
1: As it was in the beginning, is now, and ever shall be, world without end. Amen.
2: O Mary, conceived without sin,
1: pray for us who have recourse to thee.
0: The second joyful mystery, the visitation of Mary to Elizabeth. From the Gospel according to St. Luke. When Elizabeth heard Mary's greeting, the child leapt in her womb, and Elizabeth, filled with the Holy Spirit, cried out in a loud voice and said, Most blessed are you among women, and blessed is the fruit of your womb. O Lord, we offer you this mystery in praise of the visitation of your mother Mary to Elizabeth, and we ask you, through the intercession of your Holy Mother, the grace of hope.
3: Our Father, who art in heaven, hallowed be thy name. 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

0: come, thy will be done, on earth as it is in heaven.
1: Give us this day our daily bread, and forgive us our trespasses, as we forgive those who trespass against us. And lead us not into temptation, but deliver us from evil. Amen.
0: Hail Mary, full of grace, the Lord is with thee. Blessed art thou among women, and blessed is the fruit of thy womb, Jesus.
1: Holy Mary, Mother of God, pray for us sinners, now and at the hour of our death. Amen.
0: Hail Mary, full of grace, the Lord is with thee. Blessed art thou among women, and blessed is the fruit of thy womb, Jesus.
1: Holy Mary, Mother of God, pray for us sinners, now and at the hour of our death. Amen.
0: Hail Mary, full of grace, the Lord is with thee. Blessed art thou among women, and blessed is the fruit of thy womb, Jesus.
1: Holy Mary, Mother of God, pray for us sinners, now and at the hour of our death. Amen.
0: Hail Mary, full of grace, the Lord is with thee. Blessed art thou among women, and blessed is the fruit of thy womb, Jesus.
1: Holy Mary, Mother of God, pray for us sinners, now and at the hour of our death. Amen.
0: Hail Mary, full of grace, the Lord is with thee. Blessed art thou among women, and blessed is the fruit of thy womb, Jesus.
1: Holy Mary, Mother of God, pray for us sinners, now and at the hour of our death. Amen.
0: Hail Mary, full of grace, the Lord is with thee. Blessed art thou among women, and blessed is the fruit of thy womb, Jesus.
1: Holy Mary, Mother of God, pray for us sinners, now and at the hour of our death. Amen.
0: Hail Mary, full of grace, the Lord is with thee. Blessed art thou among women, and blessed is the fruit of thy womb, Jesus.
1: Holy Mary, Mother of God, pray for us sinners, now and at the hour of our death. Amen.
0: Hail Mary, full of grace, the Lord is with thee. Blessed art thou among women, and blessed is the fruit of thy womb, Jesus.
1: Holy Mary, Mother of God, pray for us sinners, now and at the hour of our death. Amen.
0: Hail Mary, full of grace, the Lord is with thee. Blessed art thou among women, and blessed is the fruit of thy womb, Jesus.
1: Holy Mary, Mother of God, pray for us sinners, now and at the hour of our death. Amen.
0: Hail Mary, full of grace, the Lord is with thee. Blessed art thou among women, and blessed is the fruit of thy womb, Jesus.
1: Holy Mary, Mother of God, pray for us sinners, now and at the hour of our death. Amen.
0: Glory be to the Father, and to the Son, and to the Holy Spirit.
1: As it was in the beginning, is now, and ever shall be, world without end. Amen.
0: O Mary, conceived without sin, pray for us who have recourse to thee.
2: The third joyful mystery, the birth of Jesus in the stable at Bethlehem, from the Gospel according to St. Luke. While Joseph and Mary were in Bethlehem, the time came for her to have her child, and she gave birth to her firstborn son. She wrapped him in swaddling clothes and laid him in a manger, because there was no room for them in the inn. O Lord, we offer you this mystery in praise of your nativity, and we ask you, through the intercession of your Holy Mother, the grace of charity.
3: Our Father, who art in heaven, hallowed be thy name. Thy kingdom come, thy will be done, on earth as it is in heaven.
1: Give us this day our daily bread, and forgive us our trespasses, as we forgive those who trespass against us. And lead us not into temptation, but deliver us from evil. Amen.
3: Hail Mary, full of grace, the Lord is with thee. Blessed art thou amongst women, and blessed is the fruit of thy womb, Jesus.
1: Holy Mary, Mother of God, pray for us sinners, now and at the hour of our death. Amen.
3: Hail Mary, full of grace, the Lord is with thee. Blessed art thou amongst women, and blessed is the fruit of thy womb, Jesus.
1: Holy Mary, Mother of God, pray for us sinners, now and at the hour of our death. Amen.
3: Hail Mary, full of grace, the Lord is with thee. Blessed art thou amongst women, and blessed is the fruit of thy womb, Jesus.
1: Holy Mary, Mother of God, pray for us sinners, now and at the hour of our death. Amen.
3: Hail Mary, full of grace, the Lord is with thee. Blessed art thou amongst women, and blessed is the

0: Hail Mary, full of grace, the Lord is with thee. Blessed art thou amongst women, and blessed is the fruit of thy womb, Jesus.
1: Holy Mary, Mother of God, pray for us sinners, now and at the hour of our death. Amen.
0: Hail Mary, full of grace, the Lord is with thee. Blessed art thou amongst women, and blessed is the fruit of thy womb, Jesus.
1: Holy Mary, Mother of God, pray for us sinners, now and at the hour of our death. Amen.
0: Hail Mary, full of grace, the Lord is with thee. Blessed art thou amongst women, and blessed is the fruit of thy womb, Jesus.
1: Holy Mary, Mother of God, pray for us sinners now and at the hour of our death. Amen.
0: Hail Mary, full of grace, the Lord is with thee. Blessed art thou amongst women, and blessed is the fruit of thy womb, Jesus.
1: Holy Mary, Mother of God, pray for us sinners now and at the hour of our death. Amen.
0: Hail Mary, full of grace, the Lord is with thee. Blessed art thou amongst women, and blessed is the fruit of thy womb, Jesus.
1: Holy Mary, Mother of God, pray for us sinners now and at the hour of our death.
0: Hail Mary, full of grace, the Lord is with thee. Blessed art thou amongst women, and blessed is the fruit of thy womb, Jesus.
1: Holy Mary, Mother of God, pray for us sinners, now and at the hour of our death. Amen.
0: Glory be to the Father, and to the Son, and to the Holy Spirit.
1: As it was in the beginning, is now, and ever shall be, world without end. Amen.
0: O Mary, conceived without sin,
1: pray for us who have recourse to thee.
2: The fourth joyful mystery, the presentation of the child Jesus in the temple, from the Gospel according to Luke. Now there was in Jerusalem a man whose name was Simeon. It had been revealed to him by the Holy Spirit that he would not see death until he had seen the Messiah of the Lord. He came in the Spirit into the temple, and when the parents brought in the child Jesus to perform the customs of the law in regard to him, he took him in his arms and blessed God. O Lord, we offer you this mystery in praise of your presentation in the temple. And we ask you, through the intercession of your Holy Mother, the grace of a greater devotion to Mary.
3: Our Father who art in heaven, hallowed be thy name. Thy kingdom come, thy will be done on earth as it is in heaven.
1: Give us this day our daily bread, and forgive us our trespasses, as we forgive those who trespass against us. And lead us not into temptation, but deliver us from evil. Amen.
3: Hail Mary, full of grace, the Lord is with thee. Blessed art thou among women, and blessed is the fruit of thy womb, Jesus.
1: Holy Mary, Mother of God, pray for us sinners, now and at the hour of our death. Amen.
3: Hail Mary, full of grace, the Lord is with thee. Blessed art thou amongst women, and blessed is the fruit of thy womb, Jesus.
1: Holy Mary, Mother of God, pray for us sinners, now and at the hour of our death. Amen.
3: Holy Mary, Mother of... Hail Mary, Mother... Oh God. Hail Mary, full of grace, the Lord is with thee. Blessed art thou amongst women, and blessed is the fruit of thy womb, Jesus.
1: Holy Mary, Mother of God, pray for us sinners, now and at the hour of our death. Amen.
3: Hail Mary, full of grace, the Lord is with thee.

0: is now and at the hour of our death. Amen.
1: Hail Mary, full of grace, the Lord is with thee. Blessed art thou amongst women, and blessed is the fruit of thy womb, Jesus.
0: Holy Mary, Mother of God, pray for us sinners, now and at the hour of our death. Amen.
1: Hail Mary, full of grace, the Lord is with thee. Blessed art thou amongst women, and blessed is the fruit of thy womb, Jesus.
0: Holy Mary, Mother of God, pray for us sinners, now and at the hour of our death. Amen.
1: Glory be to the Father, and to the Son, and to the Holy Spirit.
0: As it was in the beginning, is now, and ever shall be, world without end. Amen.
1: O Mary, conceived without sin,
0: pray for us who have recourse to thee.
2: The fifth joyful mystery, the finding of the child Jesus in the temple. From the Gospel of Luke. After searching for 3 days, Mary and Joseph found Jesus in the temple, sitting in the midst of the teachers, listening to them and asking them questions. And all who heard them were astounded at his understanding and his answers. O Lord, we offer you this mystery in praise of the finding of the child Jesus in the temple, and we ask you, through the intercession of your Holy Mother, the grace of final perseverance.
3: Our Father, who art in heaven, hallowed be thy name. Thy kingdom come, thy will be done, on earth as it is in heaven.
0: Give us this day our daily bread, and forgive us our trespasses, as we forgive those who trespass against us. And lead us not into temptation, but deliver us from evil. Amen.
3: Hail Mary, full of grace, the Lord is with thee. Blessed art thou amongst women, and blessed is the fruit of thy womb, Jesus.
0: Holy Mary, Mother of God, pray for us sinners, now and at the hour of our death. Amen.
3: Hail Mary, full of grace, the Lord is with thee. Blessed art thou amongst women, and blessed is the fruit of thy womb, Jesus.
0: Holy Mary, Mother of God, pray for us sinners, now and at the hour of our death. Amen.
3: Hail Mary, full of grace, the Lord is with thee. Blessed art thou amongst women, and blessed is the fruit of thy womb, Jesus.
0: Holy Mary, Mother of God, pray for us sinners, now and at the hour of our death. Amen.
3: Hail Mary, full of grace, the Lord is with thee. Blessed art thou amongst women, and blessed is the fruit of thy womb, Jesus.
0: Holy Mary, Mother of God, pray for us sinners, now and at the hour of our death. Amen.
3: Hail Mary, full of grace, the Lord is with thee. Blessed art thou amongst women, and blessed is the fruit of thy womb, Jesus.
0: Holy Mary, Mother of God, pray for us sinners, now and at the hour of our death. Amen.
3: Hail Mary, full of grace, the Lord is with thee. Blessed art thou amongst women, and blessed is the fruit of thy womb, Jesus.
0: Holy Mary, Mother of God, pray for us sinners, now and at the hour of our death. Amen.
3: Hail Mary, full of grace, the Lord is with thee. Blessed art thou amongst women, and blessed is the fruit of thy womb, Jesus.
0: Holy Mary, Mother of God, pray for us sinners, now and at the hour of our death. Amen.
3: Hail Mary, full of grace, the Lord is with thee. Blessed art thou amongst women, and blessed is the fruit of thy womb, Jesus.
0: Holy Mary, Mother of God, pray for us sinners, now and at the hour of our death. Amen.
3: Hail Mary, full of grace, the Lord is with thee. Blessed art thou amongst women, and blessed is the fruit of thy womb, Jesus.
0: Holy Mary, Mother of God, pray for us sinners, now and at the hour of our death. Amen.
3: Hail Mary, full of grace, the Lord is with thee. Blessed art thou amongst women, and blessed is the fruit of thy womb, Jesus.
0: Holy Mary, Mother of God, pray for us sinners, now and at the hour of our death. Amen.
3: Glory be to the Father, and to the Son, and to the Holy Spirit.
0: As it was in the beginning, is now, and ever shall be, world without end. Amen.
3: O Mary, conceived without sin,
0: pray for us who have recourse to thee.
2: Let us pray. Lord Jesus, you chose the Blessed Virgin Mary, Queen of the humble and the poor, to be the mother of the Saviour. Grant that by following her example, we may offer you the homage of heartfelt faith and place in you alone our hope and salvation. We make our prayer through our Lord Jesus Christ, your Son, who lives and reigns with you and the Holy Spirit, God, forever and ever.
0: Amen.
2: The Lord be with you.
0: And with your spirit.
2: May the blessing of Almighty God, the Father and the Son and the Holy Spirit come down on you and remain with you forever.
0: Amen.
2: Hail, Holy Queen, Mother of mercy. Hail our life, our sweetness, and our hope. To thee do we cry, poor banished children of Eve. To thee do we send up our sighs, mourning and weeping in this vale of tears. Turn then, most gracious Advocate, thine eyes of mercy towards us, and after this our exile, show unto us the blessed fruit of thy womb, Jesus. O clement, O loving, O sweet Virgin Mary, pray for us, O Holy Mother of God,
0: that we may be made worthy of the promises of Christ.
2: Our Lady of Lourdes,
0: pray for us.
2: Our Lady of Lourdes,
0: pray for us.
2: Our Lady of Lourdes,
0: pray for us.
2: Saint Bernadette,
0: pray for us.
2: In the name of the Father, and of the Son, and of the Holy Spirit.
0: Amen.

0: Our Lady of Mount Carmel Novena. Glorious Virgin Mary, Queen of Carmel, Mother of God and of poor sinners, special protectress of all who wear thy holy scapula, I ask thee to obtain for me the pardon of my sins, amendment of my life, salvation of my soul, and particularly the grace I now seek through your motherly intercession. Amen.
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0: Welcome to Buffalo. Thanks for coming out, you people. You give us some of our biggest crowds, most enthusiastic crowds. You are faith-filled, loving people. Or you got no life whatsoever. We are here. Our partner is the Station of the Cross Network here in Buffalo. Mr. Jim Wright, who's running the operation. Thank you, sir, for being with us. Your lovely wife, Joanne. Okay, I don't usually do this, but I'm kind of curious a little bit. I want to know why people show up. You got a crowd this size, you got to know why they're here, right? So let me just randomly ask a few people. Sir?
1: I was told Father Larry's starting a new television series.
0: Oh, okay. Oh. Maybe. Sir? Sir, why are you here?
2: We just drove 250 miles because we heard Father Larry was here.
0: Thank you. I'm sure he'll be flattered. He'll be flattered. I need a woman. Okay. This will help. Yes, ma'am. Why are you here?
3: I'm here to see Father Larry Richards, and I took the day off for him.
0: The only thing I can figure out, if Father Larry had a hand in this, because what he did is he put all his people up front, and I got to believe my people are in the back. So who he? Yes, ma'am. Thank you. Thank you very much.
4: I really just want to meet Father Larry.
0: I think the love has gone out of our relationship. Anybody? Anybody from? Thank you. What's your name, honey?
5: Savannah.
0: Savannah, why are you here?
5: I came for you.
0: Come with me, baby. Here you go. You make sure you're coming here. You need a pillow? You take this. You need a pillow? Hold on. I got. Here, you take this. And there's more where that came from. Okay. So you just tell me how many of those you want. And we'll get you some more of those. And we got cookies and stuff there later, too, you people. All right. Let's start over and try to help me out here. Okay. So I guess put the applause button on. Make them clap. Go ahead. Is that applause thing not working? What the heck is, what's going on here? That's it? That's all we got? We can't do a show. Oh, that's better! That's better!
6: So.
0: Wait a minute! Yeah! Security!
6: Security!
0: Remove this man!
6: This little guy, look how small he is. It's like,
0: Hey,
6: what?
0: This ain't Living Mary with Father Larry.
6: It's all Dr.
0: That's
6: Ray.
0: Right. I don't see your name up there.
6: I'm up here, though. I'm above you. See, that's me.
0: Oh, that is you?
6: That's my eyes just looking at you, just so you know. Me. Just like the eyes of Jesus. Yeah, looking at you.
0: Hey, look, we're going to use you for every bit of 110 IQ that you have.
6: In your dream.
0: Well, you got the whole second
6: do
0: segment.
6: Do I?
0: Yeah, your questions, they got all kinds of questions
6: for you.
0: Can it
6: be Father Larry? Well, and it's the segment with Father Larry?
0: And I told them you're better at true false.
6: I'm better at all that stuff. How come we don't have my books, just your books here today? I just want to know. Wait a minute.
0: He came to me. We were at Bob Evans. And he came to me and he said, Ray, would you like to work with me on a book? This is true. I'm not making this up.
6: True story.
0: And I said, oh, Father, I got
6: too
0: some,
6: good for you,
0: yeah,
6: Father
0: I got some
6: Larry.
0: Stuff going. I can't. Yeah. He wrote it by himself, and it has outsold all of my books combined.
6: It's true.
0: But.
6: 11 different languages, too, you know. Yeah. Just now that we're talking about it.
0: But. Given that, it's rather politically incorrect. The title of his book is Be a Man.
6: Yes.
0: Well, we're changing it.

0: to be a person.
1: Ooh.
0: Yeah, you can't assume like that.
1: You can't even be a person. Can I leave?
0: You can leave.
1: Oh, thank you.
2: See ya!
3: Oh, what is it, honey?
4: I changed my mind. I like Father Leary.
0: Go sit in the back.
2: Thank you, baby. We worked with her for a long time. She did it. Honey, you're as good as it gets.
0: We had 10 kids under 12. And I was in total admiration of my wife, totally admiration. She raised 10 kids as a single mom. And the amazing thing was, I was there most of the time. Lady from church called her and said, what would you do if one of your kids refused their discipline? My wife said, I don't know. And the lady said, what do you mean you don't know? She said, well, once they hit 3 or 4, it just never happened again. And the lady said, how can that be? Kids resist discipline. And my wife gave her this example. The kids were fighting over cereal. And you know how they get, they bring out the calipers and they measure, you got 8 more flakes than I did, and I had 7 flakes and you got 6 flakes yesterday. And somebody grabbed the box and they wrestled it all over the floor. They cleaned it up and she went to the grocery store with all the kids next time. And they watched her put nothing but cereal into the cart. And the cereal was cornflakes, that's it. Only cornflakes. For 3 months. Do you think they messed with their mother about cereal at the breakfast table after that? I did. I said, honey, I'll give you $50 for one box of Fruity Flakes. Frosty Pebbles. $125 of Frosty Pebbles. They learned that their mother had to keep order in that craziness. She did something she called pull the plug. So when the kids were crazy, you know, you got that many kids. One of the things people say, how do you do that as a parent? And I say, well, yeah, you don't let them all in the house at the same time. You can't, okay? Especially not during the holidays when you got the lights on and everything. They mess up stuff. We let in 5 or 6 at a time. And when things would get chaotic, my wife would go, I'm not making this up, get a book, sit. That was it. They had to scatter. They had to sit. Not in our house. That was the thing that really made it work. It wasn't in our house. And that was it. And if they didn't do that, there were going to be consequences. She could pull the plug at any time. That was my wife. People said, did you have strong-willed kids? I said, yeah, we had some that were strong-willed. But none of them was as strong-willed as my wife. And what a difference that was. I did whatever she told me. Always. Let's take some questions. What do we got for questions here? Questions? Yes, ma'am?
5: Yes, Dr. Ray, you said to bring anybody that
0: you
5: could.
0: Know what? Yeah. I did, because it's hard to get an audience. So I say, you know, come with the kids, little dearly Savannah over here. Bring the dogs. Yes, We've had dogs. I said even bring the goldfish. I thought,
5: I did what you told me.
0: I'm really not used to a woman doing what I said. By the way, you know what I want to do with that goldfish? I want to give it to Savannah and watch her mother go nuts because every mother of a little kid gets a goldfish. And you just watch that goldfish and you got to feed it all the time. That'll teach you to change your vote. Thanks, honey. Any more? Yes, ma'am?
6: Dr. Ray, how do we know what God's will is for us? I've got all these ideas zinging around. I've got some Catholic board books I've written. I'd love to get them published. I'd love to do some more voice work. But how do I know if it's my big fat idea or if it's God's will and his inspiring me?
0: Well, if it ain't a sin, it don't matter. My wife would say this when people would say, how do I know it's God's will? She says, I have a hard enough time following

0: that is clear to me and written down and taught through his church in terms of, well, should we move? Should we not move? Should I take that? Should I write this book? Should I profit this? It comes down to, in many cases, you make the move and you see what happens. God says, okay, well, you make a good judgment. You think, okay, I think this book is good. I'm going to write it. And it bombs. Okay, that doesn't mean it wasn't God's will. It just means your book stunk. Okay? No, I'm familiar with it. I've had a lot of those. So if you sit and you agonize over what does God want me to do in this situation, if it's not a moral issue, if it's not an issue of following the faith, then it's kind of an issue where you just use good judgment. And you find out sometimes down the path. I was in engineering, and I thought I was going to be an engineer because I love living in a caboose. I thought those are really neat things. I flunked out of physics. I just got blown out of physics. And it just happened that I went into psychology. But I didn't know. I thought my will was to be an engineer. And I remember I kind of blew it in my first engineering class. They said, question. I said, yes, sir. I kind of wanted to impress them. I said, do those trains really go that fast up close? You know, half the time, I don't know what God's will is for me when I make these decisions. I just say, Lord, please, give me some good guidance on this one because I'm moving on ahead. Any more? Yes, ma'am.
1: Dr. Ray, what can I do about a Catholic woman who got married in a civil ceremony? How can she be convinced to have her marriage recognized in the Catholic Church?
0: Well, it comes down to whether she cares what the Catholic Church teaches. Does she?
1: Yes and no.
0: What kind of psychology answer is that?
1: You're one of yours.
0: Does she show any inclination that I'm looking back at the church that I left and I would like to have my marriage validated?
1: Not yet, maybe.
0: Okay, so what you're saying is how do I convince her?
1: I can't convince her, can I?
0: You answered your question. Yeah. You really did. See, we have a hard time with people going, why are they doing this? Don't they know better? Come on, this is not how they were raised. What's wrong with them? Yeah, I could picture God saying to Eve, why'd you do that? Well, I didn't raise you that way. Look what I gave you. You turned your back on all of it. Yeah, I know. If she shows any signs, then you might say, well, you ever think about it? But if she doesn't, watch me. Watch me.
1: Thank you.
0: What a crummy answer, huh?
1: Yeah. Yeah,
0: hey, you ain't paying for this. If you was paying, I'd give you more. We have what we call a quick question round. Now, this is just three quick questions that people have that they ask. And we've done this on the program for several years. And I think we have a young lady who volunteered. She made up her own questions. So I really kind of want to hear what you have to say there, young lady.
2: Okay, you ready?
0: Yeah.
2: If you could pick a superhero to be, which one would it be and why?
0: Father Larry. I'd want to be Father Larry. It would be the Hulk. I kind of look like the Hulk, don't you think? A little bit. Matter of fact, I used to be a heavyweight lifter when I was younger. And I used to go to Halloween parties as the Hulk. Had the green and that kind of stuff. See, think about the Hulk. You can't kill him because when you try to stop him, he gets madder. Now, I'm old now, and I really can't turn into the Hulk anymore because I don't really get mad anymore. And I'd like to think it's because I'm holy, but I think it's just my testosterone's dying. That's what it is, just kind of a natural physiological holiness. What else you got there, young lady?
2: Of all the childhood games that you played, which one were you the best at and why?
0: I had, as a child, I played games with two imaginary playmates. And they only would play with each other. Okay. Do you remember the game Monkey in the Middle? Where you'd have to throw the ball back and forth and you try to tag the guy in the middle. We used to play Monkey in the Middle. Now if I were to do that now, first of all, I'd probably trip on the way. Because I finally quit playing softball. Last season, I quit playing softball when I realized it took two singles to score me from third. Savannah's gone, I don't know what that means. Honey, you're going to be a big star. Don't worry about it. You got another one?
2: Sure. If you could pick three foods to eat, only three foods for the rest of your life, what would they be?
0: Well, one of them would be cake.

0: jail, and I would hope I would die the next day.
1: That'd be one of them.
0: Three foods the rest of my life. So you're talking to a buffet guy. I mean, I get real nervous when I go to these restaurants and they bring the food to your table. Yo, what are you doing? Bring food to my table? I gotta go get it. Boy, that's a tough one. I hadn't thought about that. Legitimately chocolate cake. But see, the problem is if I do that, I could feel myself going, the arteries just going, all the foods I want. Isn't it? Father Larry's in the back there. God's a practical joker. Why couldn't he make broccoli spears, spinach, and green beans taste like hot fudge? Why would he have to do that? So all the stuff that we want to eat, like hot fudge and everything, we can't. What do I want? I would probably say, if no deleterious effects?
2: Correct.
0: Okay, ice cream, cake, and yeah, probably pizza. Yeah, you're right. Actually, though, if I were talking to my grandmother,
2: yeah,
0: I would have to answer this. Wedding soup, pasta fagioli, and spumoni.
2: Nice. Thank you.
0: We take questions from around the country. This is from Emily from Baton Rouge. Hi, Dr. Ray. If there is no nutritional value in food, is it sinful to eat it? I work in an office where, like many, there's cake almost every day to celebrate something. Well, I just say one thing, your office got to be getting pretty crowded, you know what I'm saying? New coworker, leftovers from a party, Groundhog Day. The break room is a nightmare. How do I cut back from overindulging? How do I resist temptation? Don't go in the bake room. It's one thing you do. You know the other thing you do? You sneak in and you put a little bit of kale on everything. Because kale is so powerful, if you put it in a 55-gallon drum of juice, one little seed, you could taste it. Taste kale. First of all, it's not a sin. And even, I'm going to get Father Larry up here to answer that question later. Obviously, it's not a sin. Okay, moderation. You can do these kinds of things. Now, on the other hand, if a gluttonous kind of performance, or if it's, I'm going to eat what I want to eat, and I don't care if my arteries clog up, and it doesn't matter to me because my loved ones aren't going to miss me, and then you got to start thinking about that in terms of, okay, our bodies are living temples, right? The problem with, I'm sorry, our living sacrifices. Well, the problem with the living sacrifice keeps crawling off the altar. But our bodies are supposed to be taken care of, and at some point, someone might say, you might not be in an overt, chronic state of sin because you're eating like crazy, but on the other hand, you got to say, Lord, you gave me a healthy body. What am I doing with it here? Why am I doing this? Now, the part about the break room, well, if you figure it's a near occasion of sin, don't go near the break room. Man, don't go walking in there going, I just want to see what they got. I just want to see what they got. Yeah, I don't like those double chocolate chip baked cookies. No, I don't need that. I don't need that. I found in my life, half of resisting temptation is not putting myself near it, but noticing that. Well, okay, all you people, except Savannah. Come here, Savannah. Come here, baby. My friend when she was there for a little bit. All you people, Father Larry is coming up next.
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0: Yeah, well, I just want to know how much of that is for me and how much of it's for you.
1: It's for Jesus, you pagan.
0: All right. Welcome back to Living Right with Dr. Ray. We are here in Buffalo, New York, and our partner, the Station of the Cross Network, is with us and helping us pull all of this off. So it's wonderful
1: Fantastic.
0: To have you. And we drug this guy in from Erie, PA, about an hour from here.
1: An hour and a half. Shut
0: up. Oh, okay. You want your mileage now?
1: Yeah. As a matter of fact, it's $100
0: an hour. When you were coming up here, they didn't hear you, but you were skewering me.
1: I was.
0: Because you said my answer, which I thought was full of wit and wisdom, on discerning God's will.
1: I wrote a whole book on discerning God's will, and he went against everything I ever said in that book.
0: That's why it was so good.
1: You should have asked priests those questions, not doctors of psychology. They're not the ones to do that.
0: Okay.
1: Especially little doctors of psychology.
0: Tell them. Summarize. Now, I did say, remember, I did say.
1: It says it really doesn't matter is what you said.
0: No.
1: As long as it's not a sin.
0: I said you also know what God wants of you. He's made it very clear in so many ways. That's what you follow.
1: Yeah. In his will is our peace. That's what it comes down to. So whenever you sit there and you're coming, because God does have a will for you. That's the purpose. You were created to do his will. Like I tell people again and again and again, you have one purpose in life, to do God's holy will. That means you need to make sure when you pray, you shut up and listen. The problem with too many people is they talk, and God doesn't talk to them. Why doesn't he talk to them? He is talking to them. The problem is we're not listening. So everyone in their spiritual life need to be praying. And then when you have, like, let's say, should I do this or should I do this? And then you sit there and think, when I think about this, does this give me peace? And again, if it doesn't give you peace, don't do it.
0: Be careful on feelings, though.
1: We're not talking about feelings.
0: Well,
1: peace is not a feeling. Are you kidding? So when Jesus said, this is my peace I give you, my peace I give you, that was a feeling? Is that what he's talking about?
0: No, but I've seen an awful lot of people mislead themselves
1: because
0: they go, you know, this particular adulterous affair makes me happy and I feel good about it.
1: If you sit there and you remember the Jesuit guy, remember he's a saint, Saint Ignatius, and he says, you can tell whether good spirit and the evil spirit. One will give you peace and lead you to peace inside, and the other one will give you anxiety. Because God is not the God of confusion, but the God of peace.
0: But the lady who asked that question was asking
1: write
0: the book?
1: Yes. So I'm a spiritual director. This is what I do for seminarians, different things. And they say, Father, what should I do? And if you really want to know a good thing, you put all your options on different sheets of paper. And then you write the good and the bad for each of those. And then you sit before God in prayer and you say, God, what do you want me to do? And if it gives you peace, hold it. If it doesn't, get rid of it. And then keep going until you might get down to two things. And then you sit there and say, okay, Lord, if I was to drop dead right now, which one of these things would I hear? Well done, good and faithful servant. And that's what you do.
0: Yeah, well, okay.
1: It's a discernment.
0: I only had 2 minutes to answer that question.
1: You
0: got 6 minutes.
1: It says, as long as it's not sin, go for it.
0: Like, I didn't say that. I said,
1: let's go back and play the tape. I remember.
0: I said, use good judgment. Use the judgment that God gave you. And you ask him to give me
1: judgment.
0: Yes, I did. Did I not say good judgment? They're nodding yes.
1: He said good judgment, not God judgment. There's a difference.
0: I said, use the judgment that God gave you and ask him to guide you. I said that. You weren't listening.
1: You were sleeping. I was back there making comments.
0: You were. I almost had security remove you.
1: Yeah, I know. It's like, but anyway, do whatever Dr. Ray says because it's his show. I'm just a guest. So, but anyway, yes, doctor.
0: Okay, here's my question.
1: Do we have any other questions?
0: I have a personal question.
1: You have a personal one?
0: How long have you been a priest?
1: 36 years.
0: For you, what has changed in your view of the priesthood and in your view of the people you shepherd?
1: I think when I first got ordained, there was more of a church where people wanted to go to church. Now there is very few people that want to go to church or have anything to do with God. Even in the Catholic, and I'm from Erie, PA, and all we're down in the last 10 years, all the parishes are down 40%. 40%.
0: In 10 years.
1: And so secularism has taken more and more control. And then what happens is that, like, when I was newly ordained 36 years ago, I had this great desire to bring more and more people to Jesus, and there was all these people that jumped on that desire, that they wanted to get to know Jesus more. Now I sit there and I'll try to, you know, come on, we're going to do this because we need to get to know Jesus. So we're going to have adoration. What's adoration? It's when we adore the God of the universe and we just tell him how great he is. Okay, and then nobody comes, you know? It's just there isn't that hunger anymore. I haven't seen it. There, in some places it's been growing, but there isn't this hunger for to do God's holy will.
0: In 36 years, you saw that dramatic decline.
1: I was sitting there talking to a newly ordained priest the other day, and I says, you know, in 36 years from now, who knows? I was not ordained 36 years ago for the church of today. It's a totally different church. You know, again, in my day, we used to fight over, you know, they'd sit there and fight over, you know, women priests or something, you know, and that would be the big fight. Now there's sometimes great hatred in the church about fighting, about who's right, who's wrong, and you're a liberal, you're a conservative, you're this, and there's this hatred almost that I see in people that scares me. I think the main thing that everyone, Jesus himself said, all people know you're my disciples because you love one another. And if we're not loving one another, then we're not his disciples, period.
0: Let me counter that with two pieces of good news. Just came across a survey, Britain.
1: I was just there a couple of weeks ago.
0: Yeah, so you were probably part of the factor in this.
1: Probably.
0: 18 to 24-year-olds have tripled in their belief in God. They are now at 45%. And the Catholic Church is the fastest growing church now in Britain.
1: By far.
0: It outnumbers the Anglicans.
1: By far, absolutely.
0: And would it be safe to say that what you're witnessing is Western Christianity expression?
1: Western, but also it's like the Rust Belt, you know, because we don't have that many young people in our area. Buffalo, the same way. It's just it's not the same. I used to go to seminary here. They're the ones that threw me out. But anyway, but when I went here, I mean, it's the same. If you go down in California or you go down south, the churches are packed. Because everybody's moved down there. But again, sometimes just to get people excited. Even all the kids I taught at prep all my years. Now I have those kids, they have kids in my Catholic grade school. And I'd call them when I first got there. I said, hey, are you going to Mass on Sunday? Oh, no, Father. I mean, we're too busy everything else. I said, oh, you're going to start going to Mass on Sunday. And it was a lot of pushing just to get people start going to Mass again. You know, but we got them. But again, I think where years ago when I was ordained, in Erie, PA, churches were filled. You know, we just were. You know, and it's not the same. Is it the same in Buffalo? No.
0: You don't think it's a coincidence that your presence there was?
1: Oh, I think so.
0: Okay.
1: I was just made a pastor of my new parish about a year and a couple months ago, and they were writing letters before I got there. We will not have this man come into our parish. Because I know I'm pretty strong. This is the faith. And this, like the other day, I was sitting there saying about our religious ed, I says, we can't make these announcements just at Mass because religious ed families don't go to Mass on Sunday. You know, they put their kids and they go home. And then I told the people, I said, you do realize to miss Mass on Sunday is a mortal sin. And a person starts shaking their head. I go, yes, it's a mortal sin. And if you miss Mass purposely on Sunday, can you go to communion the next week? And they were going like this. And I go, no, it's a sacrilege. And they're like, they're looking at me like, what? Like, and I said, didn't you learn this in second grade? You know? But no, that's the thing. Whereas 36 years ago, everybody knew to miss Mass on Sunday was a mortal sin. Nowadays, you know, you talk to a lot of people and they don't get it. And I don't want to scare people into the church either. That's not the point. But things have consequences. When you don't want to give to God what belongs to God, then you have to suffer the consequence for that.
0: So there's a parallel then between what you've seen change as a priest in the church and in people.
1: Absolutely. And in society. You know, I just think we're more divided than we've been for a long time. And that's just not of God. You know, God is calling us to be one in him. We believe in one, holy, Catholic church. And so we got to start focusing on the unity that God's calling us to. And so I always say, if we push for unity, then we're in God's camp. If we push for disunity, then we're in the devil's camp, because that's what he does. He divides, and God unites.
0: So you really sound like thoughtful and all
1: I'm
0: that
1: very
0: stuff.
1: Thoughtful.
0: Yeah,
1: about
0: you
1: these
0: really
1: things.
0: Do.
1: Yes, yes.
0: You got all of that out of my 3-minute.
1: Well, again, you did it, but listen to Dr. Ray.
2: You take a couple questions?
1: I'm excited. These are the real ones I want.
0: All
1: yes.
0: Right. What do we got for questions? Who we got out there? Yes, ma'am.
3: Father Larry.
0: Yeah. Not for me?
3: No.
1: No. Yeah.
3: Next time.
1: We know what happened last time.
3: I know. Father Larry.
1: Yes.
3: If you were on an airplane and you got passengers on this airplane and all of a sudden you're in immediate danger, I mean the airplane is going down. Now, what did passengers on this airplane, there is no time for each individual to do for, you know, confession and forgiveness. Can you give general absolution?
1: I've already done it. I was on a plane a good many years ago now, and the woman, the stewardess going, it was a small plane, and she says, now look at me. We're going to have a crash landing. And everybody starts screaming, but they looked at me. I said, we're going to be fine. And we were. But I did give absolution to everybody because that's when it's allowed. It used to be in Catholic parishes, there was this time where people, just come to Mass and we'll give you absolution. The teaching of the church is, even if I give absolution to everybody, if they live, they still have to confess mortal sins. So if you ever went to one of those parishes and they said, we're forgiving everybody. No, it doesn't count. All mortal sins must be confessed. In an emergency, you don't even need a priest, right? Because again, the teaching of the church is if you're driving in a car and you get in a car accident and you're dying and you say, God, forgive me, you can still be forgiven of your sins.
3: But if they're going down so quickly and there is no time.
1: I just give everybody absolution. I've done it.
3: Just give everybody absolution.
1: Yes. And you're allowed. As a priest, you're called to do that in an emergency. And the same times when people are going to war. You know, if you're going out to war today, you can't hear everybody's confession. You give absolution to everybody. But that's the extraordinary
2: means.
1: No, watch Dr. Ray as the penance. That's about as bad as you can get. I'm sorry.
3: Sorry.
2: Thanks for everything.
1: Phew! I was hoping, but no.
2: Right.
1: We have another question.
0: Yeah, we do. Yes, ma'am.
1: Yeah.
4: I was wondering, at our church, our parish priest gave someone, a woman, to become his co-administrator. And is that something that's commonly done? Because it wasn't like...
1: You're allowed to have, like I have a director of ministries. And I always call her the second pastor because most women have all the power in the church, no matter what we tell you. But she can be a pastor. You know, you can be an administrator because a lot of places, again, out in California, they will have, which I would love to have, an administrator of the parish that takes care of the building, the money, the employees, and then let the priests be priests. You know, but like a kid came to me, a great kid, he's going to go to seminary, but he yelled at me just a couple weeks ago and he says, Father, you're too much of an administrator because I have a parish that I have to raise money for. I have to put the roof on. I have to make sure everything's fixed. So it's not the ideal, but being a pastor that's part of your job as being a pastor. But yes, you can have an administrator who is a woman, but she has no spiritual authority.
4: Okay.
1: It's all just physical, you know, building stuff. They're allowed to do that stuff.
4: Okay. Thank you.
1: Okay. Yes.
5: Father Larry, I worry about my loved ones who have passed away. Are they out of purgatory? I have masses said, I pray for them every day, but I worry that they're like languishing.

0: languishing in purgatory. Is there anything else I should be doing?
1: I think as long, you know, Pope Benedict XVI, he says, purgatory could be in an instant, because in reality, while we're on this earth, we live in time. But as soon as you die, you go into the eternal nowness of God. So purgatory, the only thing the church teaches officially about purgatory is, one, it exists, and two, it's a good and holy thing to pray for the dead. And so I pray for the fools in purgatory every day. And I once asked Father Levis, who used to be on EWTN anyway, but he was from Erie too. And so I says, so what if we get those souls out of purgatory? Then what happens to our prayers? And he said, they go to someone else who needs them, who's in purgatory. You know, but again, you got to watch, because I once asked a priest, he says, I was going to Rome, and he said, so Larry, how many, did you do your will? I go, I did. And he says, how many masses you haven't said for you after you die? And I said, one. One. You think one mass is enough to get your sorry soul out of purgatory? And I said, one drop of the precious blood of Jesus is enough to get my soul out of purgatory. You know, because it's what Jesus does for us, not what we do for him. So we got to sit there. Purgatory is so real. Why is it so real? I believe, and this is what I always teach about purgatory, is that it's the place of purification. It's a teaching of the church. And so God is love. And because God is love, if we're in a state of grace when we die, but not pure yet, he embraces us to himself. And the more sin and selfishness we have, the longer that time takes as he's drawing us to himself, and he burns away all of our sin and selfishness. It's all about love. It isn't a place of just, you know, like the one priest who always gets me. I said, when he dies, I hope he gets to go to purgatory, because that's all he's ever talked about. He'd be very upset if he missed purgatory. But I have no plans of going, because, again, I always pray for a happy death.
2: You racked up a few days just hearing some of the stuff you've been saying about me.
1: I got out of purgatory just talking about you, being with you. Purgatory, woo-woo, you don't have to go. But anyway, but again, we always need to pray for the souls of purgatory, and God in his mercy will take care of. They're already in heaven. Like when I was a kid, we'd always light two candles on Sunday. My grandmother did. And I says, Graham, why do we do this every Sunday? Big seven-day candles. One for all the poor souls in purgatory, and one for our grandmother and every our ancestry who've died. And I said, why do we do that? And she says, well, because if our prayers get them out of purgatory, they become saints. And then we have saints that are praying for us, because now our prayers got them out, and now their prayers will get us into heaven. That's a great theology. Does that help?
2: I can say something.
1: I want to say something holy. Well, that ain't, it's going to be a lot, but go ahead. You have your holy socks on? Yeah, you do, don't you? Good.
2: One of my prayers is I always ask the Lord, I'd like to pray for someone who has no one praying for him.
1: There you go.
2: Pick somebody that just, you know, anybody.
1: And God will do that, of course. And again, you don't ever have to despair. Sometimes people despair about after a soul has died. Like I just had a funeral today. A 21-year-old kid was killed in a motorcycle accident. And everybody was despairing. God is more merciful than any of us. God isn't more merciful than Father Larry or Dr. Ray. We're all in big time trouble. God is the epitome of mercy. So we can always trust that God loves that soul more than we ever could. And God does everything in his power as God to get us into heaven. Jesus died on the cross. And if there was a cross here, I'd point to him, but we don't have one. But I'd sit there and talk about the reality that Jesus paid the penalty for our sins. And we guys got to trust him. We still got to work it out, but it's all about Jesus. It's not about us, right?
2: Is that okay? Name dropper.
1: I know Jesus is a big one for me. That's a big one. I drop his name every day.
2: One more question, because it's going to segue right into our next segment.
1: Okay. Last question.
2: What makes you happy, Father Day?
1: Jesus.
2: That's like the little kid. It's like the little kid that was in CCD. They asked her a question. And she didn't have the answer. And the kid next to her says, just say Jesus. That answers all the questions.
1: He's the final answer to everything. But we have a question right here.
2: We have another one?
1: Yes.
2: Yes, ma'am, please.
1: And she's waiting.
3: Hello, Father.
1: Hello.
3: For people whose primary prayer intention is for family members and loved ones who return to the faith, have their grandchildren baptized, etc., what is your best advice for patience and calm in waiting for those prayers to be answered?
1: Everybody I've always put in the Blessed Mother's arms. So again, I've never lost anyone I put in the Blessed Mother's arms. You know, so I always say, and again, one of the best ways to do that is you pray the rosary for them and you sit there and use their name. So Holy Mary, Mother of God, pray for Mary now and at the hour of her death. Amen. So you make it personal, right? Or you can do the same with Divine Mercy Chaplet. Because of his sorrowful passion, have mercy on Joe and on the whole world. Because of his sorrowful passion, have mercy on Mary and on the whole world. Because of his sorrowful passion. So say the prayers that we say every day, but make them personal, because then you become a spiritual magnifying glass and the grace of God goes through you and sets them on fire. It's the greatest thing ever. So you can be an instrument of salvation by putting them in the Blessed Mother's arms and by praying and being a spiritual magnifying glass. Okay?
3: Thank you.
1: Thank you.
2: You read that off the teleprompter just like I wrote it.
1: Exactly.
2: You did.
1: I do whatever Dr. Ray tells me, whatever Dr. Ray tells me, whatever Dr. Ray tells me.
2: We have a new segment.
1: A new segment.
2: New segment's called Hey Dr. Ray. It isn't Hey Father Larry.
1: I know.
2: Hey Dr.
1: So you
2: Ray.
1: Want me to leave now? Is
2: no,
1: that what it is?
2: No, no.
1: Oh, okay, I can stay.
2: People write us with questions about life, about the culture.
1: About Jesus?
2: They do.
1: Okay.
2: They do. But you apparently don't like my answers.
1: I love your answers, Dr. Ray. Whatever you say, I agree with 1,000%.
2: And so what we do is we incorporate these questions that we get into our new segment. And the segment coming up is, what is happiness? Where does it come from? How is it? And what do people think it is?
1: Oh, good.
2: So that's what's coming up.
1: Okay. I'm excited.
2: You are excited?
1: Very excited.
4: Thank you.
1: Yeah.
4: Tyler.
1: Yeah.
4: Woo. Dr. Ray. Yeah.
2: You know, somehow I don't think that's a compliment.
5: 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Go to drray.com and send us your comments or questions. That's drray.com.
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2: Thank you. You know, you guys just aren't a bunch of nameless, faceless, clapping people.
1: No.
2: You're very important to the show.
1: Very.
2: You always have been.
1: Always.
2: And we get a lot of questions. We get a lot of comments, emails, all that kind of stuff. So my executive producer, Dick Russ, came up with the idea of Hey Dr. Ray, which is to take your questions and essentially coalesce them with some cultural phenomenon. So this one is the happiness study, which ties together some of the questions we get. Father Larry, we're going to watch this.
1: Okay.
2: And then...
1: Do I have to turn around?
2: Well, yes.
1: Okay.
2: But then you get the questions.
1: We will get the questions. Yeah. It says, Hey, Dr. Ray, not Hey, Father Larry. It should say, Hey, Father Larry. But anyway...

0: Hey, Dr. Ray.
1: Wait, Dick, this has got to be important. I got 3 pieces left on a 1,000-piece puzzle I've been working on for 2 years. Let me finish that.
2: Dr. Ray.
1: I'm happy.
2: This is important.
1: Okay.
2: Hey, are you happy?
1: Yes, I am.
2: This is about happiness. You know, we get this question all the time. Yeah. What makes people happy? I mean, I guess that's part of your job as a psychologist.
1: Make people happy or less sad?
2: Well,
1: okay.
2: And as a world-famous TV host as well.
1: World-famous?
2: I'm just trying to help you here.
1: County-famous.
2: The World Happiness Report is out.
1: Okay.
2: And people ask us all the time, you know, what makes folks happy? And sometimes you get people who are less than happy, and they bring their problems to you and to the TV show. But this is great. And it's one of the things that we underestimate is how happy other people are or how benevolent they are. They did this thing where they dropped the wallet on the ground and they figured, you know, nobody would pick it up and return it to the owner. And many more people than expected did this.
1: I've seen a related study. The more news you watch, the more media you imbibe, the lesser your opinion of your fellow man.
2: Well, what about if they're watching Living Right with Dr. Ray?
1: Oh, they're the happiest people in the world.
2: I see that. Here's another one. People who share meals on a regular basis say they are much happier than those who dine alone.
1: Well, I recall like an ancient culture where sharing a meal was a sign of fellowship. Maybe that culture knew something about connecting with others
2: and kind of
1: through food.
2: Been going on for thousands and thousands of years.
1: And there's a certain wisdom to it that I don't think you can challenge.
2: And what is it about that makes people happy when they dine together?
1: Connection, social connection.
2: Boy, we're losing that now.
1: Oh, I mean, absolutely.
2: You
1: there's
2: go to
1: no
2: the
1: question.
2: Restaurant and people are around a table and everyone's on their own phone.
1: Yeah, and the big people too. That's what's sad about that.
2: Yes, it is. It's not just the kids. Mm-hmm. All right, here's another thing. The size of the family. This survey, it's a worldwide survey. The larger the family, the happier everyone tended to be.
1: No, because the ideology right now is if you have more than 1.86 children,
2: you're miserable.
1: You're miserable, you're shortchanging your kids, and you're frustrated.
2: Yeah,
1: absolutely.
2: And your career doesn't go as far as it should, and your money doesn't go as far. And
1: well, I had 10 kids, and I was happy when they moved out. So there.
2: But the correlation between a big family and happiness?
1: Of course.
2: You know, as you said, it's
1: God
2: kind
1: knows
2: of
1: what he's talking
2: counterintuitive
1: about.
2: Today, but you mentioned God knows what he's talking
1: about. God knows what he's talking about. He says, welcome a little child in my name. Not everybody can have big families, but what I don't like is the big families get abused for having more than 2 children. They're sucking up the rainforest.
2: You've told the story about going shopping with all the kids.
1: Yes. Are these all your children? I always said, oh, of course not. The oldest is at home with the triplets.
2: Another one. The more generous you are and benevolent with your time or your donations, the happier you are.
1: Now, I read somewhere, I can't recall correctly, it is more blessed to give than to receive. St. Paul. He's the one who said that, I think.
2: Who do you think you are? Father Mitch?
1: Well, no, if I was Father Mitch, I could say that in 9 different languages. But you know what? You touch on something much broader. Overwhelming bunch of studies say, the more you take your faith seriously, the more you embrace your faith, not only do you give more, but you are far more content. You have far less in what we would call psychological struggles, depression, anxiety, drug use, friction, family breakup. It's overwhelming. There's no question about that. Religion is something that is an antidote, a psychological antidote to the things that are bringing down many people in our culture.
2: So all of the things that you have cited, sharing your meals together, having a large family, giving generously to your neighbor, those are all tenets and bases of our holy Catholic faith.
1: There's a connecting theme throughout all of that.
2: It seems to work.
1: And I don't think too often studies like that mention that theme.
2: No, it actually didn't, but we've put that together. And I wonder, in terms of happiness and what makes other people happy and satisfied, what the wonderful viewers of our TV program think.
1: The happier ones, anyway. That song, Father Larry, the best things in life are free, except having a bunch of kids. That's not quite so free.
3: You got them for the
1: tax deduction?
3: The tax deduction.
1: Yeah, I did. Yeah, and so. I had a child tax credit, too.
3: See?
1: I didn't pay taxes for years.
3: See?
1: And then when they turn 17, you lose the credit. But I got

0: got to tell you, this is just a small story.
1: Okay. You know how they say there's transitions in your family life?
2: Yeah.
1: When we took our oldest son to college out of state, it was very hard for me. It was very hard for me and my wife because he hadn't been accepted to that college.
2: Oh, we better go on. Okay, move on.
0: There we go. We got some comments on happiness.
2: Okay, let's do it.
0: See what we got. Yes, ma'am.
3: So what makes me happy is to prepare and enjoy a wonderful meal with my family and friends. Also playing board games together afterwards.
1: Nice.
3: And then to top it off, to enjoy a beautiful sunset over a Great Lake Erie.
4: So. Great Lake Erie.
1: Great Lake Erie.
4: It's very
1: one of the smallest lakes, but it's a Great Lake Erie because they live around here.
4: Absolutely. And what a gift that is, just to sit there and come together as a family. It's the best of the best. I'm sure Dr. Ray had lots of games with his 10 children. I'd be interested to see what kind of games they played in the Guarendi household.
1: We could play baseball, and we had an extra DH, two basketball teams.
4: Wow. We could play pretty good.
1: And our meals... And meals at the table are like hockey, because my wife would put down the 3 pounds of pasta, we'd bring the bell, and I'd be there, like a scrum.
4: That's why he's so small, he never got any food. It was like,
5: there's no left for me.
4: I'm sorry.
0: It's all right. What else we got? Yes, ma'am.
6: Again, I have to agree with family. Family is one of the most beautiful things that God has given us. And the thing also about family is that I anticipate the family that I'll hopefully, if I get to heaven, that I'll be with.
4: Of course.
6: And enjoy and find out what their stories are, because everybody has a beautiful story. And the thing is that if we take our time to find out what everybody's story is, I think it'd be a better world.
4: Absolutely.
1: You've never found out my story.
4: Yo, it's scary, your story. That's the thing. We have young people here. So, again, when it comes to family, I think one of the we don't appreciate the family when we have them, huh? And we really need to start doing it. Like now I'm an orphan. My mother's gone, my father's gone, my sister's gone, everybody in my family. And you can't go back and appreciate them anymore. You know, you can appreciate the memories, but I think it's always a good thing that you never know how long people are gonna be with you. So enjoy every single moment, every moment, don't you think?
1: We're Italian, so if I didn't visit my mom every 2 hours, she thought I was being neglectful. But even looking back, Father, I wish I'd done it more.
4: Absolutely.
1: Yeah,
4: I think it's the biggest thing.
0: Anything else? Yes'm?
7: What makes me happy is the sound of my children belly laughing with each other.
4: Oh.
7: I usually don't want to know what they're laughing at.
1: Yeah, they set fires like that. Yeah. It's so funny.
7: Yeah, it does something to me that is like... out of this world.
4: Isn't it great that Jesus sat there and said in John 15, all this I've told you that my joy may be in you and your joy may be complete. So again, God's calling us all to have joy. And so sometimes I always sit there and say, am I a joyful person? Ask your wife, you know, and say, because this is part of what it is. This is my joy is inside of you. And so when children are laughing, but even when we have dinner, it's like I always say, when you have a good table at the dinner and you have your whole family together, I always say that isn't the time for discipline and everything. It's the time for joy. I have a good friend who is a Jesuit and his brother is a priest, and he sat there and I used to love to go to their house for dinner because we would laugh and laugh. And laugh. And one day the youngest daughter, there was three boys and the girl and little Italian woman and a big Polish man, and would laugh so much that one day the young girl, who's now a doctor, peed herself. What a memory.
1: You laughed so hard she peed herself.
4: Exactly. Everybody. So I always say, do you have so much fun at your dinner table that someone might pee themselves, you know?
1: That's an image. That's something
4: a great
1: I would
4: image.
1: Have a hard time getting out of my head.
4: Well, you've done it.
1: And I wasn't laughing.
0: We got time for one more? Yes, ma'am.
8: I'm a great animal lover, and what makes me happy is my dog and my cat. It's such simplicity. You know, they give unconditional love, and there's nobody...
0: Cats give unconditional love?
8: Yes!
4: I have a dog, too, named Joe.
8: And there's no one to nag you.
4: That's the greatest thing. I love. When I first got to the parish, I says, you know, I have a dog named Joe. And then I was talking later, and I says, you know, and Joe sleeps with me every night. And everybody stopped. My dog.

0: Oh, Joe, that's what I'm talking about.
1: You don't pull the covers off.
2: You still got
1: either.
2: That big rat?
3: No, he's. I got a lab now.
2: They're so friendly.
3: They are very friendly. They're the greatest things ever.
2: You could tell a dog anything. You could say the most stupid thing to a dog, and they just go, you're right, you're right. I really like what you're saying. You're really right. You're really right.
3: And he's the anti-Father Larry because he's very nice all the time.
2: You know what? Dogs love you because they think you're like a god.
3: Yeah,
2: because
3: you feed them.
2: Cats love you because you think they're a god.
3: Yeah. So I don't have cats. Yeah. I'm not a cat lover. Sorry if you like cats. Six.
2: Uh-oh, cat lady. Cat lady. Right there. She brought her litter box with her. We have no respect for our audience. Well, we got to go. I want you to say bye with me.
3: Absolutely. Can I say bye with you?
2: Yes, please. And you got to bless everybody.
4: I'm so glad we had this time together.
2: They don't remember that. You're showing your
4: age. No, they all know that. Yes, they do. Hey, let's bless them. Can we bless them?
5: Bless them.
4: The Lord be with you.
2: And with your spirit.
4: May Almighty God bless, keep, and protect you. He who is Father and Son and Holy Spirit. Amen.
2: Thank you, Buffalo. Thank you, Station of the
4: God
2: Cross.
4: Thank you
5: for letting us be here so very much.
4: Very much. We're so excited. Now we got to bow, you know, in this season. Every time he makes me do it.

0: Hello, family. I'm Montse Alvarado with some great news. 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
2: Our Lady of Mount Carmel Novena. Glorious Virgin Mary, Queen of Carmel, Mother of God and of poor sinners, special protectress of all who wear thy holy scapular, I ask thee to obtain for me the pardon of my sins, amendment of my life, salvation of my soul, and particularly the grace I now seek through your motherly intercession. Amen.

0: Welcome to the Web of Faith. I'm Father John Trigilio, the Diocese of Harrisburg, Pennsylvania, and President of the Confraternity of Catholic Clergy, joined by my friend and colleague, Father Ken Briganti, of the Diocese of Metuchen, New Jersey, and Vice Rector of Mount St. Mary's Seminary in Emmitsburg, Maryland. Welcome, Father Ken.
1: Thank you.
0: And we're answering questions posted by you, our viewers and listeners, which, by the way, you can send to us at this address, weboffaith@ewtn.com. Well, again, I think we got some interesting inquiries coming in today.
1: Oh, this one's for you, Father. Dear Father Trigilio, is it our human name that is registered in the Book of Life in heaven? Once we pass on, can we fly in heaven or do anything we want? Regards, Dennis.
0: Well, Dennis, I think you're taking things perhaps a little too literally. There's not an actual book. It's not like when you go to the hotel and you have to check
1: and register
0: and it's, oh yes, you're in there. It's a metaphor. It's a figure of speech. Obviously, if you're baptized, you live a good Christian life. You avoid sin and do good. Then your name is in the Book of Life. Now, once you're in heaven, you don't have a body because that's down in the earth, and you're waiting for the resurrection. So whether or not you can fly is irrelevant because there's nothing to fly. Your body's not there. You're a separated soul, and so as a spirit, you can move around easily because there's no body that holds you back. You don't have wings because you don't become an angel. We want to dispel that right off the bat. So despite what Clarence tells you in the movie, you become a saint when you get to heaven. Angels remain angels. So flying around is not necessarily going to be happening. Now, once your body is restored at the resurrection of the dead, there's nothing that could prohibit you from flying any more than St. Thomas Aquinas speculates all these other things. You probably be able to eat. Nice thing is, though, there won't be any carbs, no lactose problems.
1: Thank God for that.
0: Yes, thank God for that.
1: But you don't have to eat out of necessity.
0: That's right. Just for the pleasure of it, everything will taste fantastic. All the food will smell good.
1: It'll taste like our mother's cooking.
0: That's right. You'll think you're back home. But that's at the resurrection. Meanwhile, in heaven, you have no need for these things because of your body not being there. So I wouldn't necessarily worry about that aspect of it. But yes, whether or not my name is in the Book of Life is something I should be concerned about, not the physical book, but in the spiritual sense.
1: Yeah, and I think we know heaven is going to be the most perfect place that can be, even that we can conceive of. And what exactly heaven is going to be physically like, we don't have any knowledge of that, except we have some references to, in Scripture, a new heaven and a new earth. We also hear that in the Second Vatican Council repeats that theme as well. And also, the Lord had said that there are many rooms in my mansion. So there's also the fact that there'll be the great eternal banquet. So we know that there'll be a feasting as part of heaven, meaning here on earth we should be in a penitential way of life, which encourages fasting. In heaven, we're with the bridegroom, so it is the eternal wedding feast, so to speak, which is, we think of wedding feasts as being joyous and fun and jubilant. We have the idea of heaven as a community, whereas hell would be isolation. Heaven is a community. We profess the communion of saints, so we know that there'll be interaction and that so all these things tells us what heaven will be like. Other than that, we just have like what some of the saints might have in private revelation or their theological conclusions based on certain points of doctrine. But we know that it'll be the most perfect place.
0: Well, let's see what we have here. Oh, dear Father Briganti, what if I am not able to attend church on weekends because of my job? Is it sufficient to attend Mass on weekday instead? Please advise Timothy.
1: Well, Timothy, this would be half. This solution would, of course, you need to contact your pastor of your parish, and it would only be the ultimate and last resource. I say you need to look at every possibility. I know many employers for other denominations allow their employees to attend their service before they can come in to work. In certain states, it's a requirement to allow their employees to give them that opportunity, and they will make that up, that hour or so that they're going to go to their service. It may mean that you're going to have to get up a little bit early. You're going to have to maybe make the 7 a.m. Mass or the 6:30 a.m. Mass, or on Saturday evening, you might have to make the vigil Mass. So if you have early shift, you certainly will be off in time. That's why the vigil Mass came about
0: for workers.
1: It wasn't meant to be for to replace Sunday, but for those who have jobs, doctors, nurses, and pharmacists that have to be on duty at the time when they were allowing it, a chance to attend Mass. The other thing too to remember, besides early morning Mass, usually they're in a district or what we call a deanery. There's some Sunday evening Mass going on.
0: Yeah.
1: I know in my diocese, every deanery has one parish designated to have a Sunday evening Mass. Now, sometimes that Sunday evening Mass might be in a different language, but still, the sacrifices of the Mass is there and to go. So these are all things that you should exercise first. First, maybe go to your employer, say, I need to attend Mass, or if you have a different type of schedule, like you start at 9, go to the 7 a.m. or 6:30, or if go to the vigil Mass on Saturday night, or try to see if there is an evening Mass. Now, if you exercised all those options and nothing works, then your pastor, you see him, and he could see if he can communicate then just for that instance for a weekday Mass. But that's the last resort.
0: That last resort, and I've had people when I was a pastor, assistant pastor, I should say, and I got it from the pastor himself. We had people who ran pizza parlors, mm-hmm. and they had to be open on Sundays. They worked late on Saturday, so there was no way they could physically get there. And so the pastor said, okay, I'll delegate you, meaning me. I could dispense them. But then that meant they had to go one of the weekdays, and they went to there consistently so that if Monday the store was closed or the restaurant, then Monday morning they came to Mass, and that was fulfilling their Sunday obligation. Now, if something happens where you just are unable to get there and it's not your fault, you know, like for instance, you are a doctor, a nurse, and you get called in and you have to go, you obviously don't need any permission. You're dispensed automatically. Or if you're a caregiver and you're like a mom or dad and your infant child is sick, you have to stay home. Obviously, you don't need the pastors. But if it's for a reason that's not regarding serious health, or you know, seven feet of snow like they had in Buffalo, you may need to look into that. But it's prudent judgment that you need to always exercise.
1: Right. And many times when there is inclement weather, the diocese will send out a message on the community radio or the community news. As you see the cancellations, they say, for example, if there is very dangerous roads or state of emergency, the bishops will even encourage you to stay at home because you could be a danger to yourself. So. So at that point, then to watch the Mass at EWTN and say your devotional prayers.
0: I'll have to share this story with you and our viewers. When I was in Hershey, we had a very nasty storm in 92. The snow literally covered the door of the rectory and all we went to the church across the street. So me and the Monsignor stayed in, and the whole town was sort of shut down. The turnpike was closed.

0: and we see something going on in the snow. Here, three Italian ladies had tunneled from their house and got to the door of the church, and then of course it was locked because we couldn't get over there. And as the door
1: shaking, they might not be happy campers.
0: Well, then they were shaking their fists at us from across the street. I said, "We better hide."
1: Yeah, and I.

0: I said, hey, sister, they're going to think we had too much partying last night or something.
1: What was the outcome? How did you get rescued?
0: We eventually rolled over and got out. But the other sister that was there goes, I'm going to Mass. I said, how could she go to Mass? I'm the one saying the Mass. I'm laying here on the pavement. We're going to have to take a little break right now. We're going to be back in a few moments. But remember, always, you can contact us at this address, weboffaith@ewtn.com. 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
0: Welcome back to the Web of Faith. I'm Father John Trujillo, joined by Father Ken Briganti, and we're answering questions posted by you, our viewers and our listeners, at this address, weboffaith@ewtn.com. Okay, Father Ken, let's see what we have here now.
1: Dear Father Trujillo, could you please talk about contraception in a Catholic marriage? I have four children and was told I could not receive communion. If contraception is used, kindly explain. Thank you, Marcy.
0: Well, Marcy, this is not an uncommon question we get quite a bit. When you read, and if I highly recommend that you do read Pope Paul VI's encyclical letter Humanae Vitae, he describes the two purposes of conjugal love. That's the love between husband and wife, which is love and life. Love being the unitive aspect, bringing the couple together, and life being the openness to procreation. Those two have to always be present whenever there's an act of conjugal love. When that separation occurs, it goes against God's will, and that's why it becomes sinful. That's why both artificial contraception and artificial conception is considered sinful in the eyes of the Church. So, for instance, these in vitro fertilizations where it's taking place in the test tube and then later on placed inside, that's as wrong as artificially taking hormones or using devices that would prevent conception from taking place. If you use something like, not just natural family planning, because I know that's also been shown to be as effective as anything else if you do it properly, but there's even a newer aspect of that, this NAPRO technology that couples use who want to conceive, but also you can use it to space your births, because if you use the natural processes that are involved within the woman and the man's physiology and take advantage of the infertile periods, then that's considered, you know, a natural means. But when you're using medications or devices, it's not. And that, again, it applies to both having children and avoiding children. You want to be open to both love and life.
1: You know, it's very interesting in Pope Paul VI's encyclical Humanae Vitae, which is not a very big it's very concise and very easy to read. But he predicts that certain things this was back in 1968, will happen if we violate the sanctity of life at its conception. So if it's wrong from its root, it's going to have manifestations mm-hmm. later on. So artificial contraception, not only is it creating a lie between the husband and the wife in their communication and the intimate self in love, which then will have ramifications elsewhere, but the other aspects of it, it'll affect all life issues. So he said that the divorce rate will increase. He'll say that there'll be less respect for life outside of the womb. So so not only abortion, but then you see youth in Asia, killing of our sick people and killing of our elderly people, or withholding basic medical treat,

0: treatment for them. So all these predictions, unfortunately, have come true because we're not following the Respect for Life from its infancy. And Pope John Paul II, on the 25th anniversary of Fiumana Vitae, reminded us that these evils now occur, and it all has its roots back in the artificial contraception. So it's it was groundbreaking in his letter, and we can see by not following what our church teaches is going to really have a bad effect on us personally and our society. So with the divorce, we see breakup of the family. With the breakup of the family, we see instability among the children. With instability among the children, we also see a decline in vocations, because vocations come out of good, strong families. And we also know that many unfortunate in divorced families, they do not succeed as high in further degrees and as those in from stable families. It doesn't mean that they don't exist. It just means that that children that come from stable families have a greater could do better. So you see all this coming just from the artificial contraception, and so it has a whole gamut of respect life issues.
1: I remember when he issued that letter, they called him a scaremonger, that, oh, you're going to take these out of context, these things aren't going to happen. You know, you're not going to have a proliferation of pornography and abortion. And everything he said came true. I mean, it was frightfully on mark. But, you know, you had theologians that were opposing it, being dissident. And it is a wonderful document to read. But also, if you can get involved with, like I said, this NAPRO program, as well as natural family planning, gives you your valid options. And the benefit of NAPRO and natural family planning is, it's a team effort. You work together. So it's not, well, it's your fault you didn't take the pill or you didn't use this device. We work at this together, because this marriage is a team effort.
0: You know, and there's two points on that. We had a natural family couples in the parish, and they readily said, we put our names in the bulletin. And so when I had couples that are getting married, I would send them to them, and they were certified by the diocese, and they would give instructions on there. But also, it's very interesting, you know, that natural family planning goes through, even when a woman's going through her change of life, there's the specific things to look for fertility and infertility exist, and it's like 99.9%, it's like ivory soap, so effective. So not to be afraid of natural family planning. For spacing children, not to exclude children either. You shouldn't use NFP to just totally exclude children, but to naturally space your children. So that's important to know, that it's that could be taught by someone. And it's so interesting that doctors will readily give natural family planning out for those couples who have a hard time conceiving, but not for spacing their children, because they don't get any money back from the drug companies like that. So it's very interesting how that also occurs. I guess in addition to that, it's maybe to find a good Catholic doctor that practiced, and there's always some in the diocese that are that practice NFP.
1: If you go to the Couple-to-Couple League, the Catholic Medical Catholic Medical Association, these are vehicles that you can use to help you find these things. Just parenthetically, when you see the low birth rate in Europe, you know, it's staggering. You know, like Italy, France, Spain, Germany, the low birth rate is like 1.2, 1.1 children per couple, and you need at least two or more per couple to keep the generation going. And they project in, you know, 10, 20 years, it's going to be at a dangerous level, so that you might get to a point where you'll see whole cultures disappear. And in the meanwhile, you know, the Muslim families are having 6, 8 children apiece. They're going to, you know, be outnumbering. They won't have to use Al-Qaeda or ISIS. It's just by the mere mathematics. And, you know, Christian Europe is going to disappear unless they look at this seriously.
0: Well, and I just read recently that that the United States now has had a severe decline in the birth rate. And if it wasn't for immigration, we would have
1: But
0: even
1: once they
0: lower.
1: Get here, that's the downside. Once they become acclimated to our society, the immigrants then adopt this contraceptive mentality, and then the birth rate continues to
0: decline.
1: So
0: the opposite effect of what

0: they thought was going to happen in the 60s of the population explosion as actually happening, and actually a decline, and very dangerously so, because there are not enough people in to work in the work field to support our life and our culture and our society. So the opposite effect is happening, and it's very dangerous in this. In fact, it's unfortunate that Italy has a zero. They're not reproducing at all or populatings. And so
1: they even offered them money. The government offered them money to have children. That didn't work.
0: The government even offered them for people who had immigrated to Argentina or to Canada to come back to Italy to repopulate it. That's how bad and serious it is. So it is, you can see all the evil effects of when it's from the root, it's evil. Mm-hmm. It's going to be evil in all of its manifestations.
1: Exactly. Okay, let's go to our next question. Dear Father Briganti, I am homebound from physical and mental diseases. I have no family or friends to take me to church. Am I in sin because I do not attend church for the Eucharist and keep the Sabbath holy? Am I in sin for not getting confession? I do watch Mass on EWTN and pray. Thank you, Betty.
0: Well, Betty, first of all, by the fact that you declared yourself as homebound means you cannot get out. So obviously you're not getting out unless you're going to the doctors or very important things of that nature for the house. So by the fact that you are homebound is your obligation to get to church and to attend Mass is not there. So you don't have to worry about that. Then you're dealing with the mental and the physical illnesses, which also keeps you, which is probably why you're homebound and that you have to stay there. A couple of things, though, that that make me concerned for you is that, A, why isn't your parish being involved? I know that we have a great ministry to the homebound and to the shut-ins. First of all, on First Fridays, the priests go and visit, and that's when they hear the confessions of the homebound people. They anoint them with the anointing of the sick. Every so many months they get anointed, and then they receive communion. Also, in addition, there are many parishes that have extraordinary Eucharistic ministers or deacons that will go to the homebound on Sundays and bring them Holy Communion.
1: For at least once a month.
0: I had a wonderful religious sister. She was in her 80s and she didn't want to teach anymore. So she had a wonderful ministry to the homebound in my parish. And she would go and visit these people, maybe not just all on Sunday, but during the week, and bring them communion, pray the rosary with them, and things of that nature, train lay people to do the same. And then she would always tip me that she says, you know, so-and-so is beginning to decline, and that's when I would probably start visiting even more frequently to prepare them for death. So your parish needs to be involved. We also had a great program too, and I'm sure a lot of parishes do as well, is that we try to get them out to church at least once a year. We get all the nurses we have in the parish, and we have a Mass of the Anointing, and they're with the wheelchairs and everything. I mean, those who really can't go, we can't bring them, but there are many that maybe can make it that once a year in the good clement, the good weather, and then it's a good social for them too, and then we would have like a light luncheon for them after. So our social concerns in our parish was very, very active by our deacon's wife, Dottie Pacifico. She did an excellent job. I'm saying that this should probably be in every parish.
1: Something has to be, most parishes at least try to have something. Like, it may not be on a weekly basis, maybe on a monthly basis, mm-hmm. because of the size and scope. Another thing I like to point out is that, and I'm not blaming the homebound, but their family and friends. If you have relatives who are homebound, many times they'll take them to the beauty parlor, they'll take them to the mall, they'll take them to anything that they want to go to, but they won't take them to church. It's not the homebound's fault or that they can't get the Mass, but if you're a relative of one of these people, think of that. That's more important. If you can get them to Mass, maybe not if every week, at least once a month. The other things, going to get their hair done, going to the barber shop, going to the sports store so you can get new golf balls. Yeah, these are nice things to get them out in the house, out and about, and I'm not saying don't do that, but these are not the higher priorities. You certainly make time to get them to the doctor. You make time that they, go where they need to go for something urgent. Well, their spiritual needs are just as important

0: And so, if you're a relative of a homebound person, please think about that, because if you're a caregiver, you're a caregiver in the spiritual realm as well as the physical realm.
1: You know, and you brought up a good point. Sometimes you're homebound because, not in this case, because she said she has mental and physical illnesses, but sometimes they're homebound because they can't drive and there's nobody around them. And I know a few parishioners that they would save their money and take a taxi to church because they had no other way of getting there. And then once they get there and they get familiar with people, then the people will start picking them up for Mass and taking them to the Mass. So in that situation, you know, there's always some sort of solution. But in your case, you're home because of physical and mental illness. Watch the
0: Watch TV, yeah.
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0: Exactly. Well, unfortunately, we've come to the end of another episode. We remind our audience you can contact us through this address, weboffaith@ewtn.com. We ask you to please come back again for another episode of Web of Faith.

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0: And welcome once again to EWTN's Bookmark. I'm Doug Keck, your host, our special guest author, a favorite here on Bookmark. Joining us from New York is Bill Donahue, talking about his latest book, Christianity in the Crosshairs, Ruling Class and Radicals Finds a Common Enemy. And it's published by our friends at TAN. And of course, people would have gotten a chance to see you when you were on with Father Mitch as well, talking about this particular topic. Bill, thank you so much for joining us.
1: Thank you for having me.
0: It's always a pleasure. So let me ask you, the common enemy, who is the common enemy?
1: The common enemy, unfortunately, are the elites in our society. I'm talking about the ruling class, namely those men and women who occupy the senior positions, not only in politics and in government. I'm mm-hmm. talking about in the private sector, Silicon Valley, Wall Street, the medical profession, the arts, business, basically the educational establishment, the media. Mm-hmm. These people have very little in common anymore. They didn't have much in common in the past, but they have almost nothing in common anymore today with what I call the average Joe, just as the average American. And they're bent on control. Mm-hmm. That's what motivates them more than anything else. Okay. And the average person in this country is not the problem. It's unfortunately the elites at the top who are the problem.
0: Well, you say here the average Joe likes to spend time with his family, pretty much wants to be left alone, not be subjected to someone else's agenda, but too often he is. The ruling class is made up of the decision makers who run our institutions, and they are not like the average Joes because they basically love to be in charge.
1: They do, and they unlike the average Joe who does put family first and is still grounded in his religion, these people are mostly with postgraduate degrees. They don't believe in anything. They're too smart for God, you see. They don't need God. They're the godly people themselves. Mm-hmm. So they tend to be secularists, and many of them are militant secularists. In other words, they just don't happen not to believe in God. They have an agenda themselves. And what's really strange about this, and this is, I think, probably the subtext of the book, mm-hmm. really, is that in the past, you had somewhat of a difference between the ruling class, the elites, and the radical right. activists and the intellectuals. But today, they've merged. Not right. completely, not 100%. Certainly Donald Trump is not part of that, mm-hmm. and the people who support him in many of the institutions. And there are some healthy signs that things are turning around. But for too long, for at least the last couple of decades, and particularly under the Biden administration, you saw a confluence of people in Washington, mm-hmm. in Silicon Valley, in Wall Street, in the educational institutions coming together. They're all motivated by the same thing: to get the average Joe to do what they want. Now, they're not going to use violence. Mm-hmm. Oh, no. That was for Hitler, Stalin, and Mao. They use very subtle messages. People like C.S. Lewis said, beware of the quiet men, mm-hmm. the one in the suits. John Paul II said, be careful of soft totalitarianism. Tocqueville in the 18th century, in the 19th century, rather, talked about democratic despotism, and before him, Montesquieu. So now there's a long list of people who have watched for this. Orwell and Huxley in the last century in England warned about this, and now it's come to fruition. Wow. You have some very highly motivated, well-educated people taking their cues from radical intellectuals and activists. This did not exist during the time of Karl Marx.
0: Right, and you make that point about the fact that they kind of supply the ideas. And the people involved in this tend to work in government, nonprofit, advocacy organization, higher education, and the media. And they're all working on making it fit their vision of society. The ruling class and radicals may appear to be opposites, as you said. In some ways they are, but they share a common purpose, which is power. And alluding to what you said, throughout the book, you kind of bring up the 1984 and the Brave New World, Orwell and Huxley, and especially I think you make the point, which makes a lot of sense, is that in some ways it's a more Brave New World even than it is 1984.
1: Absolutely. Orwell was struck by what happened in World War II, and he saw he looked at Stalin and he looked at Hitler. Mao was after that, beginning in 1949, mm-hmm. but they understood what Stalin and Hitler were up to. Two wings, fascism and communism, very great deal of similarities. But you're talking about Huxley. Now, he's back in 1932, mm-hmm. during the time of the Depression. And he saw, I think,

0: had greater prescience in terms of what's going on today when you have the soft totalitarianism or what Pope Francis called polite persecution. This, they're engaged today in thought control and in behavioral control. And that what really gets the ruling class is that in order to get the average Joe to listen to them obediently, they have to get him in communion with them, which means they have to break the bonds that exist now. The average American has a fidelity and a sense of communion with his family and with his religion. And in this country, that is still primarily Christianity. Therefore, if you can break away the average person from his family, disable the religion, disable Christianity, you're going to leave people in lurch, and they will find a sense of fidelity and communion with the ruling class. That's the real danger, and that's why they war on the family and war on religion.
1: Well, they want you to be accountable and responsible and really counting on the government to control things, and so your allegiance is there. And as you've talked about for years about the education process, in a sense, getting to the children and the push to separate children from their families, you know, kind of going back to the old Clinton thing, it takes a village kind of stuff, which in understand in some ways, but that was like the old neighborhood we grew up with. Yeah, there was a lot of people in your neighborhood who might be involved with your upbringing, but not at the expense of your parents.
0: Well, that's exactly right. I mean, it was Joe Biden and Corinne Pierre, or whatever her name was, from the White House press secretary.
1: Right.
0: They kept saying all the time, the children do not belong to the parents. They belong to all of us. Now, I hope that the viewers just think about this. If the parents don't have the first dibs and have the right to raise their children the way they want, does that mean that the state can come in? That's exactly what they mean. And that's why they're doing it in this country already. They've taken children away from their parents. It's kind of a legalized kidnapping. Why? Because you have Christian parents who don't want to, they're not going to agree to affirm their young girl. In almost all the cases, 80% of the cases, the girl thinks mistakenly that she wants to become a boy and thinks that she can change to the other sex. If you don't affirm that, they've seen it in the West Coast. They've actually taken the kids away from the parents. So yeah, this is an old idea. I mean, Plato had an idea thousands of years ago that children should be raised communally. But what we're talking about today, though, they're literally talking about taking the kids away. The goal has always been that. Why do people think that Mandani, the Muslim Marxist millionaire in my city, New York City, starting in September of this year, 2026, is going to have child care almost 24/7 for two-year-olds? Because now you're in the auspices of the government. The government wants to raise your kids, and we know the kind of values that they're going to give to them. The people need to wake up. This is not some kind of mystique here, and I'm not making it up. And in fact, in the book, I document all this stuff very carefully.
1: What's interesting, you talked about that kind of soft totalitarianism, and you talk about oppressing citizens by giving them exactly what they want, or what they think they want, which is basically sex, drugs, and rock and roll, and lulling them in complacency. And even, you know, so much like the bread and circuses of Rome, which you talk about later in the book, and you talk about even today with the obsession that sports is. And now, on top of that, look at the corruption with sports, with gambling. Why should anybody be surprised with this gambling stuff coming out?
0: You know, I'm glad you mentioned that, because I did a little research recently when the Supreme Court, I think mistakenly, went ahead, and I understand it from a legal perspective, but I don't think they addressed the social consequences of basically opening the door. Doug, I go to an Irish pub on Long Island and I go to New York City. I see young men betting on each batter. I mean, it's really become an obsession, and they're getting wiped out. You know, this is, I wasn't a big fan of Bill Bradley, except when he was a Knick player. I did like Bill Bradley, the Knick player.
1: Dollar bill.
0: When he was
1: Exactly.
0: But when he was a senator in New Jersey, he wasn't really my cup of tea. But the reason I'm mentioning him, I'll give him tremendous credit. He was one of the very few people warning of the social effects and what's going to happen to young men in particular once we basically open the doors and legalizing gambling widespread. Bradley is to be commended for that. And too many other people are not doing it. But yeah, then you get drugged on that. Then you get people on all kinds of welfare assistance where nobody has to work. I mean, the net effect is you get a kind of a drugged population, easy to control.

0: because you just the ruling class will get their way. And you're not going to stand in front of them. Let me make one other point about this, too. Karl Marx wanted a revolution. He wanted the working class to carry out the revolution. He had a term for the Lupin proletariat. They were what regarded as the scum of the earth. They were the homeless, the prostitutes, the drug addicts, and the like. He said these people were useless. They were no good for anybody because you can't build a revolution on their backs. Mm-hmm. So he was smart enough to understand this kind of situation is different. They just want what Bill Ivey in 2016, an advisor to Hillary Clinton, said, our goal is the compliant citizenry. Just think about that. The goal is to get the citizenry to be compliant, docile, and passive. Why? Because then you'll do what you're told.
1: Right, exactly, that whole idea. And you talk about it here with the UBI, the idea of everybody getting a universal basic pay kind of a situation. And again, that so people aren't working, so they rely on the government for their money. And that whole idea that, well, you'll be happy because you can use your EBT card to buy any food you feel like getting. As we see today with some of the changes there, it's amazing to some degree to realize some of the things that the government was paying for, with daycare centers and things like that I don't think anybody had any idea.
0: Well, the fiscal element is certainly very serious, and we know what's been going on in Minnesota and California and elsewhere. But even worse than that, Doug, is what it does spiritually and psychologically and emotionally to these young men and women. Right. You put them on universal basic income. I report it in the book. I didn't do the studies, but very reputable social scientists did. These people are zombies. I walk literally across the street from Penn Station and Madison Square Garden. It's a hub here in New York City.
1: Right.
0: I get into the office at 6:45 in the morning. The train comes in around 6:40. You should see what I see in the morning. These people are night people. They're zombies. They're all spaced out. And once you've legalized marijuana, basically, they're on all kinds of drugs. This is not the future of not only in New York, but it's happening across the country. The ruling class know this, and they're making money off of it.
1: Right. You said here, Catholicism understands what animates the ruling class and radicals. They're guilty of the sin of pride. How so?
0: Well, because the ruling class exalt themselves. Mm-hmm. There's no need for God. God is a myth that doesn't exist. You have to believe in science. They don't believe in science. The Catholic Church believes in science. We know that life begins at conception. We know that men are either XY and women are XX. That's science. Mm-hmm. Catholic Church's teachings conform with science. We support science. These people claim they believe in science. They don't. They rail against it all the time. And that's a big part of the problem. When you have people at Harvard Medical School and the ACLU and the legal end saying that men can get pregnant, we know we've been lied to. Mm-hmm. It's all a lie, but they want to dupe us. They want us to think this way and accept all their malarkey.
1: Well, we had somebody who was on the Supreme Court who couldn't tell you, because they're not a biologist, what a woman was, as we recall. And you also talk about this, I thought it was interesting, and this is a Catholic show. Obviously, the hand of the devil is clearly at work. This is especially visible when considering what stands in the way of the total victory. The two most important forces are, as you said before, family and religion. That's why the ruling class and the radicals want to disable them. They can't win if the family and religion occupy center stage in average Joe's life, and that's what this book is really about, as you say.
0: That's true, and that was true in the 19th century. Marx and Engels, they wanted to do that. But what is shocking is that here we are now in 2026, and we see so many people, not all, but too many of them in the ruling class. And it's not just what C. Wright Mills talked about, the political elite and the military elite and the industrial elite. It's now in the medical schools, it's in the arts, it's in business, it's in higher education, the media, and as I say, Silicon Valley and the like. Mm. And that's what they want. And they've taken these cues. They know that the family is the bedrock and religion, particularly Christianity. And what I do in the second half of the book is to give detailed examples of what they're doing in terms of thought control, behavioral control, smearing Christianity, coming with up with the most lunatic ideas to try and basically gaslight the American people. Mm-hmm. And I do think, I don't want to sound too negative, because there are some important cues, some markers that are taking place now where we're seeing, too slow for me, Doug, but we are seeing that for once, the other side is a bit on the defense.
1: Mm-hmm. Right, exactly. I thought it was interesting, too. You say the global elites do not see all religions as a threat.

0: threat to their rule.
1: No, that's true. They always begin with the big guy. We've been around for 2,000 years. We're hierarchical. They'll worry about the evangelicals later, and the Orthodox Jews, and some people in other communities. No, we've always been the big fat target, and we've been they've infiltrated the church with men who are communists becoming priests in the 1950s. That's recorded by Bella Dowd. We've seen more recently of the FBI. The FBI, and I come from a family of law enforcement, Irish Catholic guy in New York. The FBI spying on ordinary Catholics, not radical Catholics. We're talking about ordinary Catholics because we're pro-life. We believe that biology determines our sex, and we believe that marriage should be between a man and a woman. We were called, just in the last administration, those people, those Catholics, were called domestic terrorists by the federal government of the United States, and more of it is coming out now. This is the ruling class taking their cues from the radicals par excellence.
0: Well, the other thing you talk about, some of the stories here, one of them about Herbert Marcuse, the influential German cultural Marxist, spoke with the derision of the working class. They find their soul in their automobile, hi-fi set, split-level home, kitchen equipment. As you say, the radicals have no respect for the useless, and as you were referring to before, Marx hated the lumpen proletariat, the scum of the earth.
1: Well, you know, the thing is, what's interesting about this, Marcuse was ahead of some of the others because he realized that, you know, the working class, he gave up on them. He was angry at them because they were supposed to do what Marx wanted them to do, was to lead the revolution. Now we know is the working class all voted for Trump. So Marcuse was ahead of his time in that to that extent. So he was a smart intellectual. He was wrong on where he wanted to take the country. But yeah, this has been a problem for a very long time. They've given up on them. So what they've done is really they picked up on the cultural Marxists. There was an Italian guy, he was a Catholic, became an atheist, and on his deathbed, good news, folks, he did become a Catholic again. I'm talking about Antonio Gramsci. He said that Marx was wrong in looking to the working class, the urban factory worker, to carry out the revolution. They're not going to do it. Mm-hmm. But it has to be done with the long march to the cultural institutions. And he's talking about the universities, the media, all the people who create the ideas in society, the publishing world and the like. Mm. Gramsci was actually smarter than Karl Marx because that really is what's happening today. They've just taken it to another level.
0: Yeah, and you also talk about here, I thought this was interesting in the beginning. You talked about the idea that the number of people in the elites who would be in favor of cheating if it led to the outcome they wished.
1: I mean, it's as bad as that is, that the ruling class believe. See, they believe in themselves so much. We don't really count. I mean, the average Joe, we don't count. So they're going to do what they have to do, even if it means cheating. Marx said whatever serves the cause is okay. Now we're talking about, Mamdani is talking about soft forms of murder. We have a lot of young people, 43%, who say that political violence is acceptable. This has been drummed into people's heads. The recent assassination attempts that we've had on our president, four of them by some people's count, at least three of them for certain. This is getting people to soft shoe the whole idea. Violence is okay as long as it serves the cause. Right. They don't care whether or not innocent people get harmed as long as their agenda is being sought. This is a very dangerous society that we live in, and it permeates Western civilization. It's not just in the United States.
0: Right, to go to a Brave New World, you say the controller put it succinctly, saying the goal is to shift the emphasis from truth and beauty, which is a very Catholic approach to things, to comfort and happiness.
1: Oh, yeah, they want to comfort us. That's right. Just make sure that we're docile and passive, like the compliant citizenry kind of thing. Don't form any resistance. You know, look, I'm not asking people of faith to engage in violence. I'm opposed to it. Mm-hmm. But it is true that if you see the people breaking into synagogues in New York and breaking into churches in Minnesota, you know, it's militant secularists and radical Muslims. Mm-hmm. It's the people on the wings, the radical secularists and the radical Muslims. It's not your ordinary Catholic and Protestant and Jewish man and woman who are doing this kind of thing, because we don't believe in violence. Unfortunately, the young kids are being whipped up ideologically, being brainwashed, quite frankly. It's not a matter of education, it's a matter of indoctrination. I know, because I got my PhD in sociology, one of the most radical disciplines

0: in the world to study, and I did so at NYU. And while it was a good school, I studied under all these people. Mm-hmm. You had to read Marx in order to get a doctorate in sociology, as well as Durkheim and Weber. Mm-hmm. But so I'm well trained in this, and I spent many years in the academy studying and working with these people. Again, it's not all. I'm not here to say all the professoriate. Right. I'm here to say too many of them.
1: Right, exactly. What I thought was interesting, you talked about the multiculturalism. We hear this all the time about multiculturalism and diversity held up without anybody actually showing any studies that shows that it actually does all the things they claim it does. But it doesn't bring us together, like you say. It actually separates us. The thing I always remember changed, and I remember this in New York, I think it was under Dinkins, when it went from kind of like we were a melting pot to a beautiful mosaic.
0: Well, Dinkins was right about that. I mean, we go back to the 18th century, J. Hector St. John de Crevecoeur, and he wrote letters to the American farmer. And he said, what we have here today is a kind of a melting pot in the United States. And he was very happy with that. Most people were. And then in the late 80s, you have Jesse Jackson, the late Jesse Jackson, along with others in Stanford University saying, hey, hey, ho, ho, Western culture's got to go. And so they came up with multiculturalism, which the best side of it, which they lie about, but the best side of it is that we should respect other people's traditions and cultures. That's not what it's about. And be careful of that, too. I could go on about that because some of those cultures are nefarious, that they cut up young girls very quickly. Mm-hmm. But the fact of the matter is that multiculturalism is all about division. It's about trashing Western civilization so you can elevate other societies which have nothing to admire. But there's one person in the Catholic Church who has to be singled out for alerting us to this. And I'm talking about Pope Benedict XVI. Mm-hmm. He warned of this over and over again, that the Western civilization is committing suicide. We're becoming de-Christianized. And that's not a good thing for the world.
1: Right. Well, one point you make here, I think, is really important. That gets lost. Ideas have consequences.
0: Oh, they do. People say, well, these people, you know, let them speak in the carols of their university and their library, and they have their silly symposium and the like. Yeah, some of them are just certifiedly crazy with their ideas, but where do ideas emanate from? They don't emanate exclusively from the academy, from higher education, from the colleges and universities, but largely. And that's what, and they've become drugged on this, particularly in the humanities and in the social sciences, but not exclusively. When you have people today in 2026, saying it's wrong to teach that there's correct spelling, wrong to teach that there's correct math. Oh, really? I mean, so where are we going to go with this? I remember addressing the faculty on this years ago, and they were insisting that we should not insist on correct spelling, that that was logocentrism, that was making exalting the word and the like. I said, really? The only way I could appeal to these idiots was to say, so in other words, you're not going to object when the Office of Personnel scrambles your name and address the next time they send you your check. You're not going to complain about that because they misspelled your name and address, right? Well, and all of a sudden, the stupid smile on their face was wiped off.
1: Right. Well, I remember when my children were up, it was this kind of idea. Well, we don't want, with creativity is really what's important, not the aspect of spelling, until you read it later and you go, oh, my Lord, where's the phonics? I thought it was interesting in the beginning of the book, you talked about writing a book is an exciting intellectual challenge, someone I treasure. And I know we've done a couple here, Cultural Meltdown, War on Virtue. How many books have you actually written?
0: This is number 12. Mm-hmm. And, you know, I went for a number of years when I first took over the Catholic League in 93, having not been able to write any because I was so busy with so many other things. Generally, what I do is I'm working on Sundays. I begin with the 7:30 Mass in Long Island, and then I go for my exercise walk, and then I just begin to write basically all day long. Once in a while, I have a chance at work, but usually I'm writing other kinds of things. But I'm just driven by this. I don't know where I get the passion. I got good news. I mean, for the people on my side, I have good news. I just had a physical. Everything looks good. I mean, everybody knows I've been mentally crazy for years, so there's nothing new about that. But that's okay. I'll take that. But no, I've got the energy. I've got the, you know, there's so many good people out there on our side. Mm-hmm. But the problem I have, Doug, with the people on our side is not that they don't get it. They understand what's going on. The big deficit is courage. Mm-hmm. Particularly people who are leaders. Now, if there's one thing I hope to do is to give the people who are listening and read my publications and news releases the courage of their convictions to speak out more. I'm not

0: expecting them to be cultural warriors. That's what I do. I get paid to do that, and I love it. Mm-hmm. I am expecting them to become a little bit more aggressive, because the other side wants us to be docile and passive. We have to be bold enough and hold up a stop sign and say, no, we're going to be disobedient. And we know this is a lie. Mm-hmm. The idea that a man can become a woman and vice versa is an absolute lie. It's pernicious. And when you do it to minors, it's child abuse, and we have to call for what its name. It is child abuse, and it's nothing less.
1: Right. Let me just ask you before we go. You dedicated this book to Bernadette Brady Egan. Who's she?
0: Bernadette is the vice president of the Catholic League. I started July the 1st, 1993. It was a mess, quite frankly. I won't go through all of that mm-hmm. now. But 2 years later, on July the 1st, 1995, I picked up Bernadette. She worked in the pro-life office with John O'Connor, the mm-hmm. Cardinal O'Connor. He was one of the greatest men I ever met in my entire life.
1: Absolutely.
0: She's in charge of operations. She runs the entire office. I take care of the writing, and the staff is kind of split like that. And so I've worked well with her. We have good chemistry and tremendous common sense and a great work ethic. And no, she doesn't have a PhD. She doesn't even have a master's degree, and she doesn't even have a college degree, which is one of the reasons why I hired her.
1: There you go. You don't have to refix everything, right? All
0: exactly.
1: The things she mislearned. Okay, is there another book in the works?
0: I've started a memoir.
1: Mm-hmm.
0: I've been through an awful lot, met an awful lot of people, and good and bad, and got a lot of stories to tell.
1: Okay, great. Make sure you stop by when that book's out. The one and only Bill Donahue, Christianity in the Crosshairs, Ruling Class and Radicals Find a Common Enemy. 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
5: Family, a prayer that we pray together is a powerful prayer. So please pray together with me our EWTN family prayer. 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

0: prisoners. Lord Jesus, we praise you for revealing your love for prisoners, for you said that when we visit them, we visit you. Sanctify this time of imprisonment for all prisoners. Bring the grace of conversion to hardened criminals. Give the joy of salvation to those who never knew a loving family, and grant freedom to those unjustly imprisoned. Teach our brothers and sisters in prison how to pray, and let them find hope in your words of forgiveness to the thief who died next to you. Amen.
1: Behold the Lamb of God, who takes away the sins of the world. Take this, all of you, and eat of it, for this is my body, which will be given up for you. Take this, all of you, and drink from it, for this is the chalice of my blood. Do this

0: Brothers and sisters, let us acknowledge our sins and so prepare ourselves to celebrate the sacred mysteries.
1: I confess to Almighty God and to you, my brothers and sisters, that I have greatly sinned in my thoughts and in my words, in what I have done and in what I have failed to do. Through my fault, through my most grievous fault. Therefore I ask Blessed Mary, Ever Virgin, all the angels and saints, and you, my brothers and sisters, to pray for me to the Lord our God.
0: May Almighty God have mercy on us, forgive us our sins,

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Through our Lord Jesus Christ, your Son, who lives and reigns with you

0: A reading from the book of the prophet Isaiah. In the year King Uzziah died, I saw the Lord seated on a high and lofty throne, with the train of his garment filling the temple. Seraphim were stationed above. Each of them had six wings. With two, they veiled their faces. With two, they veiled their feet. And with two, they hovered aloft. They cried one to the other, "Holy, holy, holy is the Lord of hosts. All the earth is filled with his glory." At the sound of that cry, the frame of the door shook, and the house was filled with smoke. Then I said, "Woe is me, I am doomed, for I am a man of unclean lips, living among a people of unclean lips. Yet my eyes have seen the King, the Lord of hosts." Then one of the seraphim flew to me, holding an ember that he had taken with tongs from the altar. He touched my mouth with it and said, "See, now that this has touched your lips, your wickedness is removed, your sin purged." Then I heard the voice of the Lord saying, "Whom shall I send? Who will go for us?" "Here I am," I said, "send me." Verbum Domini. The Lord is King, he is robed in majesty. The Lord is King, in splendor robed. Robed is the Lord, and girt about with strength.
1: The Lord is King, he is robed in majesty.
0: And he has made the world firm, not to be moved. Your throne stands firm from of old. From everlasting you are, O Lord.
1: The Lord is King, he is robed in majesty.
0: Your decrees are worthy of trust indeed. Holiness befits your house, O Lord, for length of days.
1: O Lord,

Jesus said to his apostles, "No disciple is above his teacher, no slave above his master. It is enough for the disciple that he become like his teacher, for the slave that he become like his master. If they have called the master of the house Beelzebul, how much more those of his household? Therefore, do not be afraid of them. Nothing is concealed that will not be revealed, nor secret that will not be known. What I say to you in the darkness, speak in the light. What you hear whisper, proclaim on the housetops. And do not be afraid of those who kill the body, but cannot kill the soul. Rather, be afraid of the one who can destroy both soul and body in Gehenna. Are not two sparrows sold for a small coin? Yet not one of them falls to the ground without your Father's knowledge. Even all the hairs of your head are counted. So do not be afraid. You are worth more than many sparrows. Everyone who acknowledges me before others, I will acknowledge before my Heavenly Father. But whoever denies me before others, I will deny before my Heavenly Father."

Let's focus on one line of the gospel. No disciple is above his teacher. No disciple is above his teacher. Think of an ordinary student-teacher relationship. It is the teacher's duty to impart wisdom, knowledge, and experience to their student or disciple. A teacher in any subject has to be very skilled in the subject matter. They have to know it inside and out, and their bones have to be formed by teaching, by the matter. And if they are not, the disciple student will not be properly trained. A student or disciple must be docile, which means teachable, malleable. They must humble themselves and realize that they do not have all the answers. They lack the experience that a good teacher can share with them. In a normal student-teacher relationship, the student may have something to add or contribute that his teacher did not know. It may even be the case that over time and through a teacher's guidance that a good student will surpass the knowledge of his teacher and perhaps even be a better teacher. An example of this would be St. Albert the Great. Was a teacher of St. Thomas Aquinas. St. Thomas Aquinas would surpass him in his brilliant intellect. Any humble teacher would hope that their student would be a better teacher than them. Jesus flips the normal student-teacher relationship.

The Lord Jesus is the capital T teacher. Any teacher, whether bishop, priest, deacon, or lay faithful, that teaches in matters of faith and morals must completely submit themselves in obedience to Christ and his church. We cannot outdo Christ, the teacher. He is the capital T, teacher. And we are always in that relationship, students, coming at his feet and learning, wanting to learn more, and never wanting to give up learning, never wanting to get to a point where we think that we know all the answers. There is no surpassing Jesus. In this relationship, Christ as teacher and us as his disciples or students, it is completely different than the ordinary teacher and student relationship. He is the eternal Word. He is God the Son of Man. And we, the disciples of Jesus, must always remain at the feet of Jesus, the Master and Teacher. The student of a Jewish rabbi remains under the instruction of the rabbi for a period of time. And the student's goal is to be a rabbi himself, to be a teacher, and to be independent from his rabbi teacher, and to be on his own. We, on the other hand, remain under and submit freely to Christ, the teacher, the master, and Lord. The true disciple of Jesus does not seek a higher position, but is satisfied at remaining lower at the feet of Jesus. Holy Father Saint Benedict, a relic of him today to share with you all, to bless us and to have him seek intercession before God. He was the father of all Western monasticism. And from a cave in Subiaco, Italy, he began his own conversion of life. He wanted to change himself first. He wanted to sit with Jesus, alone with Jesus, and be formed by Jesus. Saint Benedict's rule begins, "Listen carefully, my son, to the master's instructions, and attend to them with the ear of your heart." The first line of the rule, listen. Listen carefully. And that's the disposition of any good student and disciple, is listen. Listen to the Lord. Prayer begins first by listening. Maybe God gave us two ears and one mouth because disciples listen before they speak. We use our ears to listen, to take in, and so that what we hear can travel down and hopefully our heart can be changed, and even our mind. And from that, from us listening to the voice of Christ, the voice of the scriptures, divine revelation, the voice of the church, then we can start to proclaim and actually use our mouth to proclaim what and who the Lord says he is, that he is the Son of God. But first we have to listen. That's any good disciple or student disposition in prayer when we come in, anytime we pray, whether it be at Holy Mass in the morning, whether it be in adoration, whether it be praying the divine office throughout the day, whether it be in your home, in the morning or in the evening, listen. Don't be so quick to speak. Listen. What is God saying?

read the Word of God. Listen to him speak to you. The prophet Isaiah recognized his own sinfulness before the holiness of God. Holy, holy, holy is the Lord of hosts. All the earth is filled with his glory. At the sound of that cry, the frame of the door shook and the house was filled with smoke. And then I said, woe is me, I am doomed, for I am a man of unclean lips, living among a people of unclean lips. Yet my eyes have seen the King, the Lord of hosts. The prophet Isaiah's response before the holiness of God is, woe is me, I am doomed. The holiness of God. And we say this at every Mass right before the Eucharistic prayer. Sanctus, sanctus, sanctus. Holy, holy, holy. We recognize the holiness of God. And the prophet Isaiah says, for I am a man of unclean lips, living among a people with unclean lips. And only after this process of purification can the prophet Isaiah say, here I am, send me. But only after this process of purification. And this is one of the processes of prayer, purification. Entering into dialogue, listening. Saint Benedict did this as well, and he recognized his unworthiness and his need for conversion. And never did he imagine that thousands of people would follow his rule of life and seek to imitate his counsels. Saints are people who let God change them. They don't think that they can change God. But saints let God change them from the inside out, from the heart. Their life is nothing without this divine invasion, welcoming the divine invasion that comes, because God moves us first. He moves toward us first, inviting us to respond. Many of you, I'm sure, have asked a priest to bless Benedictine medal before. The long prayer that a priest prays, a minor exorcism prayer over a Benedictine medal. It's a powerful sacramental in the church. And these medals are powerful sacramentals, and not just a sacramental, but they're a profession of faith. If you know what the meaning is behind and around the medal, it's a profession that the Lord Jesus is King, and that his victory over sin and death and the devil prevails. And perhaps you've wondered what the letters mean around the medal. CSPB, around the medal, Crux Sancti Patris Benedicti. The cross of our Holy Father, Saint Benedict. And the vertical beam says, CSSML, Crux Sacra Sit Mihi Lux. May the Holy Cross be my light. All of these prayers can be, throughout the day we say them. May the Holy Cross be my light. The horizontal beam says next, NDSMD, Non draco sit mihi dux. Let not the dragon be my guide. Let not the dragon be my guide. Let not the dragon be my guide. These things we can say often throughout the day. And around the edge of the medal are more initials. VRS. Vade retro Satana. Be gone, Satan. Be gone, Satan. Be gone, and saying the holy name of Jesus, Jesus. And then NSMV, Nomquam suade mihi vana, never tempt me with your vanities.

Numquam suade mihi vana, never tempt me with your vanities. SMQL sunt mala que libas, what you offer me is evil. What you offer me is evil. Get away, be gone, in other words. Vade retro satana. And then IVB, ipse vina bibas. Drink the poison yourself. Ipse venina bibas. Drink the poison yourself. And I ask the intercession of Saint Benedict the Abbot to bless you. If you have any Benedictine medals on you, may these holy medals of Saint Benedict be blessed, and may each one of you receive a deeper spirit of prayer, deeper spirit of conversion that Saint Benedict received when he was in that cave in Subiaco. The Father and the Son and the Holy Spirit. Amen. Saint Benedict, pray for us.

0: Let us offer our petitions with firm confidence, knowing that with the Lord all things are possible.
1: For the church, that the good seeds nurtured by Christ's love may continue to grow throughout the world, we pray to the Lord. That the countries of our world may wisely use their resources for the sake of those who suffer, we pray to the Lord. That through the prayers of Mary, the mother of Jesus, we may promote a new appreciation for the dignity of women, of marriage, and of motherhood, we pray to the Lord. For God's providence for the needs of EWTN, that God may bless 100-fold those who are inspired to help this network to continue and grant eternal rest to those who have died, we pray to the Lord. That the Lord will bless with his peace those who sleep in death, we pray to the Lord.
0: Lord God, since by the adoption of grace you have made us children of light, do not let false doctrine darken our minds, but grant that your light may shine within us, and we may always live in the brightness of truth. We make our prayer through Christ our Lord.
2: Amen.

0: Pray, brothers and sisters, that my sacrifice and yours may be acceptable to God, the Almighty Father. Look kindly, Lord, upon these offerings, which we make in honor of Saint Benedict, and grant that by following his example and seeking you, we may merit the gifts of unity in your service and of peace, through Christ our Lord.
1: Amen.

is truly right and just, our duty and our salvation, always and everywhere to give you thanks. Lord, Holy Father, Almighty and Eternal God, for in the saints who consecrated themselves to Christ for the sake of the kingdom of heaven, it is right to celebrate the wonders of your providence, by which you call human nature back to its original holiness and bring it to experience on this earth the gifts you promise in the new world to come. And so with all the angels and saints, we praise you, as without end we acclaim.

To you, therefore, most merciful Father, we make humble prayer and petition through Jesus Christ, your Son, our Lord, that you accept and bless these gifts, these offerings, these holy and unblemished sacrifices, which we offer you firstly for your holy Catholic Church. Be pleased to grant her peace, to guard, unite, and govern her throughout the whole world, together with your servant, Leo, our Pope, and Stephen, our Bishop, and all those who, holding to the truth, hand on the Catholic and Apostolic faith. Remember, Lord, your servants, and all gathered here, whose faith and devotion are known to you. For them we offer you this sacrifice of praise, or they offer it for themselves and all who are dear to them, for the redemption of their souls in hope of health and well-being, and paying their homage to you, the eternal God, living and true. In communion with those whose memory we venerate, especially the glorious ever-Virgin Mary, Mother of our God and Lord Jesus Christ, and blessed Joseph, her spouse, your blessed apostles and martyrs, Peter and Paul, Andrew, James, John,

Thomas, James, Philip, Bartholomew, Matthew, Simon, and Jude, Linus, Cletus, Clement, Sixtus, Cornelius, Cyprian, Lawrence, Chrysogonus, John and Paul, Cosmas and Damian, and all your saints. We ask that through their merits and prayers in all things, we may be defended by your protecting help through Christ our Lord. Amen. Therefore, Lord, we pray, graciously accept this oblation of our service, that of your whole family. Order our days in your peace, and command that we be delivered from eternal damnation and counted among the flock of those you have chosen, through Christ our Lord. Amen. Be pleased, O God, we pray, to bless, acknowledge, and approve this offering in every respect. Make it spiritual and acceptable, so that it may become for us the body and blood of your most beloved Son, our Lord Jesus Christ. On the day before he was to suffer, he took bread in his holy and venerable hands, and with eyes raised to heaven, to you, O God, his almighty Father, giving you thanks, he said the blessing, broke the bread, and gave it to his disciples, saying, "Take this, all of you, and eat of it, for this is my body, which will be given up for you."

In a similar way, when supper was ended, he took this precious chalice in his holy and venerable hands, and once more giving you thanks, he said the blessing and gave the chalice to his disciples, saying, "Take this, all of you, and drink from it, for this is the chalice of my blood, the blood of the new and eternal covenant, which will be poured out for you and for many for the forgiveness of sins. Do this in memory of me."

Therefore, O Lord, as we celebrate the memorial of the Blessed Passion, the resurrection from the dead, and the glorious ascension into heaven of Christ, your Son, our Lord, we, your servants and your holy people, offer to your glorious majesty, from the gifts that you have given us, this pure victim, this holy victim, this spotless victim, the holy bread of eternal life and the chalice of everlasting salvation. Be pleased to look upon these offerings with a serene and kindly countenance, and to accept them as ones who are pleased to accept the gifts of your servant Abel the just, the sacrifice of Abraham our father in faith, and the offering of your high priest Melchizedek, a holy sacrifice, a spotless victim. In humble prayer we ask you, Almighty God, command that these gifts be borne by the hands of your holy angel to your altar on high, in the sight of your divine majesty, so that all of us who through this participation at the altar receive the most holy body and blood of your Son may be filled with every grace and heavenly blessing. Through Christ our Lord. Amen. Remember also, Lord, your servants who have gone before us with the sign of faith, and rest in a sleep of peace. Grant them, O Lord, we pray, and all who sleep in Christ, a place of refreshment, light, and peace. Through Christ our Lord. Amen. To us also, your servants, for those sinners, hope in your abundant mercies. Graciously grant some share in fellowship with your holy apostles and martyrs, with John the Baptist, Stephen, Matthias, Barnabas, Ignatius,

Ignatius Alexander, Marcellinus Peter, Felicity Perpetua, Agatha Lucy, Agnes Cecilia Anastasia, and all your saints. 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You sanctify them, fill them with life, bless them, and bestow them upon us. 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

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Domine.

0: This is the steward faithful and prudent, whom the Lord set over his household, to give them their allowance of food at the proper time.
1: For those who cannot now receive Jesus in the Blessed Sacrament, we offer the following prayer. O my sweet Savior, Jesus Christ, Thou art my sovereign good, the fountain of all good, my God and my all. What a blessing it would be for me, could I at this moment possess Thee in my heart, and there render Thee my praise, and lay before Thee my necessities, and share in the graces Thou bestowest on those who really receive Thee. O come to me, dear Lord, in spirit, and take full possession of my heart and of my soul. To Thee I give my memory, that Thou mayest always dwell in my thoughts, my understanding, that it may ever be engaged in contemplating Thy love and goodness, and my will, that Thou mayest direct it to the keeping of Thy holy law. To Thee I give my whole self, O my Jesus. Make me to be ever Thine. May the virtue of Thy divine sacrament increase my faith, fortify my hope, purify my charity, and fill my heart with Thy love. O let me be Thine, and Thou mine, from henceforth and forever, and grant that nothing in life or death may ever separate me from Thee any more. Amen.

0: Let us pray. Having received this pledge of eternal life, we humbly beseech you, O Lord, that attentive to the teaching of Saint Benedict, we may faithfully serve your designs and love one another with fervent charity. Through Christ our Lord.
1: Amen.
0: The Lord be with you. May Almighty God bless you, the Father and the Son and the Holy Spirit.
1: Amen.
0: Go in peace, glorifying the Lord by your life.

Prayer for vocations. God our Father, who wills that all men be saved and come to the knowledge of your truth, we beg you to send laborers into your harvest and grant them grace to speak your word with all boldness, so that your word may spread and be glorified, and all nations may know you, the only God, and him whom you have sent, Jesus Christ, your Son, our Lord. Amen. Our Lady, Queen of the Americas, Mary, Mother of the Franciscan Missionaries of the Eternal Word, pray for us.

0: Hi, I'm Dr. Anthony Rizzi from the Institute for Advanced Physics, here to talk to you about Faith Matters. And today I want to talk about television. And we kind of have two views on television, throw it out or just accept whatever's there. And I want to be very clear that we need to realize that television, like any of these things, has a proper place. And we have to find that place. And with television, I think it's surprising to know that many of us have lost the ability to sit and watch a whole television show. And that's a concentration thing that needs to be reestablished. And the only way you can do that is by sitting down with your friends or family, whoever it is, and just staying through the whole show without the cell phones on, without like distractions and other things and getting up, but just being there as a community enjoying the television. It's hard to realize that we have to say that now, but we should really turn around and reflect on that. And then that, of course, means that what you're watching, is worth absorbing. And that's part of the problem why we don't do it. Mostly it's distraction. You go to the next distraction. But if you pick something good, then it should absorb you and you should get caught up in the goodness of the characters and the goodness of the plot and the thing that it's bringing out about human nature and the goodness of the world around you and its orientation towards God, and hopefully somewhat explicitly, but also implicitly. And the way you have to do that is find good shows. And that's where the problem comes in for most people. You have to discern what's actually a good show. And so kind of a rule of thumb is go for older shows, much older shows. And then, the biggest thing is to find somebody who has a first principled grounding that can really help you pick the shows by an objective standard. Not just, I happen to like this and I'm a good person. That's not a sufficient standard. It has to be a principled standard. And once you get that, then you can sit back and enjoy. So I hope you'll do that, and that's a way of really reestablishing character that we can't absorb from the culture anymore. Hopefully we can absorb it from these shows and watch that behavior in a time when it was healthier. This has been Faith Matters. Thank you for listening.
1: If I am delayed, you may know how one ought to behave in the household of God, which is the church of the living God, the pillar and bulwark of the truth. 1 Timothy chapter 3, verse 15.
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I'm Doug Keck, gatekeeper here at the Mothership, where it all began in 1981, thanks to our foundress, Mother Angelica. 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

0: 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You can also find plenty of family-friendly programming for your children. Your kids can have fun while learning about the faith with Tompkin and the Roman Catholic and, of course, the Friar, and it's all free and it's all very Catholic and it's all on demand. And again, we're going to be answering your questions today. So we have to go to the answer man, Mr. Universe himself, Father Spitzer. Because without him, nobody's going to be answering any questions, just me reading them. So if you'd like to kick us off with a prayer, that'd be great, sure. Father, okay?
1: In the name of the Father, and of the Son, and of the Holy Spirit. Amen. Amen. Heavenly Father, we give you thanks for your many blessings to us, the blessing especially of our ministry, our ability to serve you in it. We ask you to send your Holy Spirit down upon us now to inspire, guide, and protect us so that everything we do and say will be brought to fruition in your will for the good of your people, your church, and your kingdom. We ask, dear Lord, that you bless especially our good team and bring the aspirations that we have for this ministry to fruition, your will, through Christ our Lord.
0: Amen. Amen.
1: The Mary, seat of wisdom, pray for us. In the name of the Father, and of the Son, and of the Holy Spirit. Amen.
0: Amen. Here we are in July, and, you know, we're right around top of the, your as the president of the Napa Institute in Napa, and things going on there, wonderful speakers that I'm sure EWTN will be featuring in the near future. We usually carry those and run them as some of our on locations as well. But this show's dedicated totally to catching up on all those questions we haven't gotten to. And as we've gotten some feedback, some people said, I really enjoy the shows that are totally question-oriented. So let's start with this one. Okay. Dear Father Spitzer, the conversation between Doug and you were always informative and entertaining. Well, thank you. I look forward to each week. Recently, you stated in response to a viewer that you believe souls of aborted babies are in heaven. I believe this and pray that this is so. Since God knows the end from the beginning and these victims were not given a life in which to exercise free will, is it possible that some of these souls could have rejected God and so consigned themselves to hell? This would be Dave.
1: Well, Dave, I mean, certainly that might be the case, but in point of fact, you know, God's knowledge of future contingents only pertains to what is factual. Mm-hmm. So the babies didn't live. So in other words, you know, God, you know, cannot, as it were, project the future which did not occur and then retroject it backwards to the person and attribute it to that person. So the baby actually would go to heaven because the factual, he never made any factual choice contrary to God. And of course, the death of that baby prior to a baptism was certainly not within his scope or his parents. Right. Well, maybe it was within his parents' scope to choose, but it certainly was not you know, his choice. So no, he's an innocent or she's an innocent. And so, you know, I believe, yes, they would be in heaven. Right. And that's why I think the church, declined to push forward anymore the idea of the limbo, which never became a church doctrine, but was sort of taken off the list of theological opinions at the Second Vatican Council.
0: Yeah, I remember a comedian years ago in the 70s had a bit where he said, limbo's closed, everybody's out after the Second Vatican Council. So, you know.
1: All right.
0: So, okay. Next up, dear Father Spitzer, I saw your YouTube presentation on the tomb of Our Lady of Guadalupe.
1: Yeah.
0: In the late 1970s, the eyes of Our Lady were shown to reflect what were said to have been the people in the room with Juan Diego when the image was revealed.
1: Yes.
0: Have any newer studies been done with more advanced techniques to help explain this miraculous image? And this is Declan.
1: Declan, the only one I'm aware of is another kind of advanced study done by Dr. Jose Aste Tonsman. Mm-hmm. Now, he is the one who originally did, I believe it was in the 80s and the 90s, mm-hmm. Did you know, an amplification of the corneal reflections in both the left and the right eye at an amplification of 2,500 times. Now, that, it gets very delicate when you do something like that because obviously you're going to produce some noise, you know, in the fabric you know, that comes from the fabric and the regular intervals mm-hmm. of the fabric. You're also, you know, you have to be very, very careful because things blend together at that kind of an amplification. So it takes a real delicate... Mm-hmm. procedure to do it. What us, they

Hansman did, though, was he pixelated the corneal reflections, very, very small pixels, and then he took the light reflective part of each of those pixels, and when he amplified it, he made sure that each pixel, right, so there's, you know, thousands of these pixels, clearly he has to make sure that each one represents exactly what the amplification, you know, reflection and the and the registry of the wavelength would be at the amplification. That's make sure it's the same as when it's regularly there on the retina. So I mean, I think his amplification technique was very carefully done. He does eliminate a lot of the noise. He had done amplification. He got a doctorate at Cornell in this area, and had done several of these amplifications on stars and astronomical things prior to this. But basically, when applied to the tilma, you can begin to see definitely the outlines of all of these people that are reflected in the cornea of the image. Now, what Hansman did, he published it in an Apple book only. And the reason I think he did it in the Apple book is because you could have live videos. So, for example, you could superimpose the images from the left cornea onto the right cornea with the right algorithms, right? You could just, you know, see if there was correspondence between the left and the right algorithm. So that makes a huge difference. You know, when you do that, you can actually, two things happen. Now, the first thing is you can see that there is a very good, superimposition of the left and right corneal signature. Once you're right, the Blessed Virgin Mary's head is tilted, right, and she's elevated up 2.5 feet and looking downward. So you're going to have to get these angles properly adjusted in the superimposition that you do. But when you lift the amplification out of the left cornea and superimpose it on the right cornea, you can see pretty clearly what those six images are. That's the first thing. And secondly, the superimposition is very, very precise. So that probably means that, you know, you're not just cloud gazing, right? That superimposition is indicating, you know, hey, there really are images on this, and it's not just my imagination. But there's a left and a right corneal signature that would be very hard to find a coincidence of, and it's there if you get the proper algorithms to adjust for the angles of the Blessed Virgin Mary's head, and her elevation, et cetera. You put it there, and of course the right cornea is going to get more on the very right edge of the cornea, and more on the, you know, on the, for the left cornea, on the very edge, the left edge of the cornea. So you're going to see additional images, and so you put the two together, and it's a pretty remarkable coincidence, and you can see the images, of course, much more clearly. And, you know, in the figure itself, I think you have a native who's sitting down, a native Indian who's sitting down, and then you have right next to the native, I think you have Bishop Zumarraga, and then next to him is his translator kind of whispering something into his ear. Then, of course, Juan Diego, he's in front. You can't quite see his position, but he's in front of the crowd dropping his cape. Juan Diego actually is pretty easy to distinguish. Zumarraga is too, because he had, you know, a very balding, distinctive balding head, you know, the forehead was very, exposed. And you can see definitely, a little remnant of his Franciscan robe that's on him. Obviously appears to be sitting. And then you can see next to him, I think it's the black serving girl who's there. She's, right next to her. And then you have a Spaniard who's probably a guest of the court, a guest of the bishop, and he's there stroking a long black beard. Now that figure has been seen both on the left and the right cornea without amplification. And that was the first figure identified way back in 1950 with, we're talking about 10 power magnification, very, very clear in both the left and the right image. The other thing that's really remarkable is that in the same 1950 and then verified again in 1980 and 90,
you can see what's called the Purkinje-Sanson triple reflection in both of the corneas. So in other words, you can, the triple reflection, all of us, you know, when we're looking at something, there's a little reflection in our corneas, right, of what we are looking at. And so you'll see that, for example, in my

0: about, you know, half the, you know, amount of a space taken. And then in the extreme right, you will see an upside down, much smaller image of the same thing. But the Purkinje-Sanson effect was, you know, the triple reflection was seen on this Spaniard who's stroking his beard at the end of the retinue. And you can see that there pretty clearly, and because of the you know, who knew in 1531 about, you know, Purkinje-Sanson triple reflection, etc. So, of course, that's what caused the stir and got Aste Tasman interested in doing these studies. But, you know, to answer your question, you know, basically, yes, Aste Tasman put all these superimposed videos in an Apple book. So if you, and it's in English. So if you go and just put, you know, Dr. Jose Aste Tasman, Guadalupe corneal reflections or something like that into Google, you will get the choice of getting to that Apple book. You have to, if you have an Apple device, that's the ideal, because then you can download it onto your Apple device, and then you can look at these superimpositions. Very impressive, very, very impressive, and quite, you know, to me, it's convincing, because I just think it would be very hard to produce this coincidence of superimposition so perfectly between the left and the right corneas, if that's not what the Blessed Virgin was really looking at. So anyway, there it is.
1: Okay, very good. Here's another more basic question. Somebody wants to know, dear Father Spitzer, how often do you think Catholics should go to confession?
0: Oh, wow. You know, I'm probably a six time a year guy. I should go more often. I know that, and I know people may criticize me for not going more often, but that's you know, of course I do it during the holy seasons of Lent and Advent, and I try to do it in you know, Pentecost, and you know, right at Pentecost time, and then sometime in the middle of ordinary time, and you know, obviously I also like to go, you know, other times when I think I need it, and of course I'm constantly doing things that are wrong, you know, and the things where I'd like to improve and things where I need the grace of confession. So, but I, you know, I know a lot of people who go monthly and they think that's right. Really great. I know a lot of people who go more frequently than monthly. You know, when I was a child, my mother was definitely got us down monthly. That was no doubt about it. But, you know, I think it really depends, but monthly, of course, I think is great. I mean, if you can't do it monthly, I think, you know, once every 2 months probably would be good for most people. And you know, and but I you know, I like more rather than less, you know. So I would say, you know, if you're just doing it Lent and Advent, well, you might want to really truly think about doing more, because there really is a grace associated with this, that sacrament, and the grace also helps us and protects us against the influences of evil, you know, as we move along in our lives. So I think I would recommend more than just the two seasons. The church, of course, requires once, you know, a year, but you know, I would definitely say more than that is, you know, like I said, six times probably a good time, you know, or certainly during the four basic, know, times of Lent and Advent of, and you know, maybe right at Pentecost and right somewhere in the middle of ordinary time, is pretty good spacing and pretty good too if you are more of a quarterly person. But I would say not less than quarterly.
1: Right, absolutely. Dear Father Spitzer, I recently went to confession with a visiting priest from another state. I confessed a sin that I am sure is mortal. I've confessed it with other priests over the years. The priest said my sin wasn't mortal and basically argued with me. He said I was being quote-unquote scrupulous. Should I do anything about this, like contact his bishop? I worry he may be giving bad confessions to others. This is anonymous.
0: Well, anonymous, you know, I couldn't possibly answer that question because I don't know what the context was. But, I mean, remember, you know, sometimes, you know, you have three conditions for a mortal sin, right? A sin that can jeopardize your salvation. It has to be grave matter. It has to

0: to be done with sufficient knowledge or reflection. And the third is the hardest one to meet, full consent of the will. Mm. You can't have any impediments to the free use of the will. Mm. Now, what winds up happening, you know, is, let's say a priest is a guest priest, he comes in, you know, and he, you know, he hears, you know, that you're doing something that almost seems compulsive or obsessive, or he hears something that, you know, where you might be doing something just like, you know, maybe in a scrupulous way. He might have been trying to say, mm-hmm. you know, something like, well, it really sounds like you have an impediment to the free use of the will, mm-hmm. you know, and so whatever it was you may have been doing that he may have thought was maybe obsessive or compulsive or habitual or something, he may have been trying to suggest to you that, you know, it probably was not done with full consent of the will. And maybe that's where the argument may be in his mind. But, you know, frankly, I can't comment on these things because I sure don't know the context, and I sure wasn't there. I'm going to have to beg off on that. But that's generally where the argument lies. It's in that third condition. You know, are you really free not to do this, or is there a compulsive part to it, or an obsessive part to it, a habitual part to it, or something of that nature that he may have been thinking, you know, was not present, and so it was not mortal.
1: Well,
0: I'll leave it at that.
1: As long as he gave you a general absolution at the end of the thing for, as soon as you confessed, you're in good shape one way or the other. So,
0: absolutely.
1: So, dear Father Spitzer, another question. I have heard that if one makes a good confession and receives Holy Communion on Divine Mercy Sunday with the intention of receiving the indulgence offered that day, that all sin and punishment due to sin were forgiven. However, I was just told only if you die on Divine Mercy Sunday, you go directly to heaven. Can you tell me which is correct? Thank you, Annette.
0: Yeah, Annette, it can't work going forward. Mm-hmm. So, you know, if the indulgence is there on Divine Mercy Sunday, that's you know, dealing with past sins or past, things. But going forward, of course, you can't apply it because I would just simply say, you know, maybe, you know, it, remember, an indulgence is not magic. That's the main thing. But if you really have the intention and so forth, and there really is an indulgence there, of course, you know, if the church presents this, as a reality, then I certainly believe it. Mm-hmm. But certainly, it cannot be applied going forward, to anything that you might do in the future, which has not yet been done. So I think whoever gave you that advice was probably trying to tell you that very thing by maybe abbreviating it in the form of on Divine Mercy Sunday, but, you know, then going forward, not so.
1: Right. Okay. I gotcha. Next up, dear Father Spitzer, I truly believe in the miracle of transubstantiation. I confess my sins to God Himself daily, regularly attend daily Mass, celebrate the Eucharist. A priest once indicated to me during Mass that I could celebrate the Eucharist on my own. So I have been. Was he wrong?
2: What?
1: JTB. I don't know. I guess it depends on what does he mean by celebrating the Eucharist.
0: You are not an ordained. You're not an ordained priest. I couldn't imagine what he's talking about.
1: Yeah, I don't.
0: So the answer is no. Not a chance.
1: Yeah, I don't.
0: No.
1: Certainly. I didn't understand exactly. I mean, sometimes people pour various descriptions into Eucharist, and we are Eucharist, and we, you know, these kinds of things like that. But
0: no,
1: I don't know what that means. Dear Father Spitzer, is it possible for good angels to speak and guide a person? This is Rebecca.
0: Yes, very much so. Mm-hmm. Yes, there are good angels and good angels. Well, one of them would be your guardian angel. Mm-hmm. And again, definitely, influence you. But of course, when they speak to you, they speak to you by way of inspiration, mm-hmm. right? So, which doesn't take away your free choice. Mm-hmm. So,

0: was it Rebecca? So, yeah,
1: right.
0: Yeah, Rebecca, you know, I mean, if you're, you don't need to hear a voice, right? So the main thing is yes, I think angels do inspire us. I do think angels help us. In fact, I know some stories of some very trustworthy friends where, you know, they have truly been, you know, helped by an angel. Mm-hmm. You know, and you know, including a guy crossing a street once.
1: Right, right.
0: You know, and all of a sudden he heard somebody go, you know, stop, and pull him back. You know, and this car comes careening down, you know, past him, and he looks around him, and there literally is no one there. And so he basically said, "What was that?" And so I do think those things happen. I've heard of other instances of it as well. So yes, I think that's the case. Yeah.
1: Very similar to Mother's story that Raymond recounts in his book about her stepping out to go into the street and feeling pulled back just as a car went by and there wasn't anybody there.
0: Yeah.
1: And she had been, you know, felt that she had been pulled back. I'm not sure she heard somebody yell stop or anything like that, but I'm pretty sure I know that she was felt tugged back and went back that way. So, yeah.
0: Oh, yeah.
1: Okay. Dear Father Spitzer, if God's gift of free will persists into eternity, does that mean heaven can still be lost to even a saint should he or she acquire a Lucifer complex? Likewise, can poor souls lose their purgative status should they decide to, quote, the wait for heaven isn't worth it? Oh, they decide the wait for heaven isn't worth it. Thank you.
0: In purgatory. Okay.
1: Right. Yeah. Yeah. And this is from Doug, but this is not from me. So.
0: Okay. well, Doug, here's the answer to your question. When you have free will in heaven, the determination has already been made, right? That your free will, imperfect as it is, right, is sufficient, to continue to choose, you know, the path that you're on. Now, whether or not, you know, you could have 10 doubts, you know, or something about the wait when you get to purgatory or something like that, would that transition you? But God has already made the determination that when you're in purgatory, you're not going to choose definitively not to be there. So, the first thing is, no, you're not going to go to hell. If you have some misgivings or you have a doubt or, in purgatory. But it is, something obviously we have to be cognizant of because God doesn't take your free will away. And of course, once you're in heaven and you've experienced the heavenly kingdom, obviously you're not going to choose to be anywhere else but there. Mm-hmm. I mean, you are riveted in love with God and all the people around you in a perfect state of joy. And of course, it's not manipulative of your free will. You've chosen it all the way up until the point you're there, but you'd never choose against it once you're in the midst of experiencing this. Mm-hmm. And there's some really great passages from St. Teresa of Avila in her autobiography that really talks about it. So you're not going to have misgivings in heaven and decide, oh, gee, the Lucifer deal is, and I see what you're saying, but the Lucifer deal is a totally different deal because, of course, Lucifer has, it's his one and only choice, right? An angel who, is transcendent with respect, enjoys a transtemporal, status, right? He can choose, throughout the whole of his life, and of course he's already, in a state with God, perhaps not the joy of God at that point, but, he has the capacity in that transtemporal state to say yes or no. And, according to the way, the Bible portrays it, and by the way, Milton too, in Paradise Lost, is that the devil basically says, non serviam, right? I will not serve you and I won't serve anybody. I will never be a servant to anybody. I am me and I want to be my own God. Mm-hmm. All right, once that happens and you're an angel and of course you're a transtemporal being, that is a definitive decision. Mm-hmm. And that definitive decision is irrevocable, even though, the Lucifer was there in heaven. It's not the same as us, moving through the whole purgative process and being in in the heavenly kingdom.

0: experiencing the joy, the freely chosen joy of the heavenly kingdom, we already have made the choice to serve the Lord and the people around us in the kingdom of heaven, though that service now is a pure joy rather than an effort. No one is going to do that out of a sense of pride who's a human being who's been through the whole purgative process. So you don't have to worry. You can't do a Lucifer as a human being. You're not a transtemporal angelic being.
1: Okay, very good. Next up, dear Father Spitzer, a friend and I were discussing abortion, in vitro fertilization, and euthanasia. She complained the church does not speak forcibly enough on the evils of these topics. I told her to get better sources because I hear you and others on EWTN speak about these topics all the time. Perhaps if a priest never preaches on these subjects, she should ask him why. Does the church do enough in the area of pro-life? And this is from Cecilia.
0: Well, Cecilia, to make a long story short, the choice to talk about these issues is really the choice of a particular priest. Most priests do not bring it up in homilies because they basically, stick with the gospel content, trying to elucidate the gospel for the day, the scriptures for the day, and that's, generally how they work it. Now, on a pro-life Sunday or some other a Sunday where there is a pro-life topic, very frequently, and this is not unusual, priests will allow either they will talk about pro-life issues, or they will talk have a speaker come in and talk about pro-life issues after the homily, and they'll announce during the homily somebody's going to come in and talk and after Mass about this very important topic. I remember when we were trying to defeat active euthanasia, physician-assisted suicide here in California. I think at the time I was just before I was president of Gonzaga University, and we went all over the place and talked to all the clergy groups about this because, of course, you're now going to create a new burden to die, right, to all these people, who before did not have to say, well, I don't want to commit suicide.
1: Right.
0: And of course, the malicious stuff that happens with the physician shopping, to get some psychiatrist or psychologist to sign off, that you really want to commit suicide, even though you say you don't want to commit suicide, as we saw in the case of Margaret Chaney, right? The daughter just went found a psychologist who said, oh yeah, she does. And of course they, supposedly put her away according to her own free choice. You look at these kinds of cases and there's abuses everywhere, but it's the duty to die that gets produced. You've got to, I'm sorry to say, you have a disability, and so you're kind of hard on your relatives. You really ought to choose suicide and be big about this. And you don't really have a right to live after you get a handicap or after you get a physical or mental challenge. Just be big about this and take the drugs. Is this happening every day in every state that has passed this? The new pressure and duty to die that never existed before the legislation was passed is being imposed on literally hundreds of people. And that is the problem that I think needs to be faced. It is contrary to the civil rights of people. I think there's a terrible idea. But anyway, so, I went out there and I talked about this all over the place. And I know those clergy got out there and actually dedicated their homilies, to talking about the problems with this issue. I heard from a whole lot of them. So I think we did a lot of good. And of course we won that election. And then of course here in California, the legislature said, we don't want any more initiatives we could lose. Therefore, we'll do it on our own without any kind of electoral mandate.
1: Yes, very democratic of them.
0: Very democratic.
1: They got the time running out on these people. We got to take a break because we're out of time for this segment. And we'll be back with much more of Father Spitzer answering all of your questions. Stay with us.

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1: Today on EWTN Pro-Life Weekly, what's next for pro-lifers after abortion giant Planned Parenthood begins receiving Medicaid funds again following a one-year ban? Plus, why the presidential election in France is reigniting the debate over surrogacy today at 10:30 a.m.

0: Well, we do appreciate you staying with us for part two of Father Spitzer's Universe, this special program where we're answering your questions sent in by you, and that's why it's important you do that on a regular basis. We turn back to Father Spitzer again, and now we've got a question. Dear Father Spitzer, samples collected from the Bennu, I'm not pronouncing that correctly, asteroid, show a widespread abundance of the building blocks of life were present from the beginning of the universe. Does this give atheism a stronger argument for the creation of life here without God? Ron.
1: Ron, no, it doesn't. Not in the least. First of all, it really can't go back to the beginning of the universe. The vast majority of asteroids are spinoffs of our sun or spinoffs of our Earth, right? So, you know, somewhere in the neighborhood, you know, maybe about 4.6 billion years ago, right? You know, the Earth was being formed, the sun a little bit older, but that's the extent of it. It doesn't go back to 13.8 billion years ago. So the building blocks of life are certainly on the asteroid are certainly possible. Why is that? Because the building blocks of life we know are here on this Earth 3.9 billion years ago, maybe even 4 billion years ago. So, I mean, obviously, I think that God designed it that way. I think he front-loaded the universal constants and initial conditions so that it would turn out to be that way. But no, that it doesn't mean, you know, I mean, life here on Earth, do I think it can happen without God? I think it really can't. I think there's, you know, a series of, you know, things. Let me just elaborate a little bit, but you can do a whole show on this. The main thing, of course, is we need about four things in place just in our universe that really betoken an intelligence like God. So, for example, we need low entropy. Low entropy, and we do have low entropy, thank God. At the Big Bang, we had low entropy, which basically means high order within a physical system. So that which enables a physical system to have what we call net macroscopic flows of energy and matter. So it enables matter and energy to change and to do changing things and to flow, which of course causes physical activities that are relevant. Now you need a lot of that order, because if you don't have that order, you're not gonna get any, certainly not the emergence of life, let alone the development or evolution of life. Okay, so that's the first thing that has to be considered. The second thing is, what are the odds that low entropy that we just happen to have in our universe, you know, at the Big Bang 13.8 billion years ago, what are the odds that would occur by pure chance? As I've said in other shows, 10 raised to the 10 raised to the 123 to 1 against. So that's the Penrose number. That's the same odds as a monkey typing the entire corpus of Shakespeare perfectly by random tapping of the keys in a single try. The number is enormous. If every zero were 10-point type, our solar system in its three dimensionality could not contain that number. So, I mean, essentially, this is beyond the possibilities of any pure chance. And now, because of Stephen Hawking's and Thomas Hertog's research, it looks very clearly that even if there is a multiverse, the multiverse that can generate our universe cannot be an infinite multiverse. It cannot have emerged from eternal inflation. As Hawking shows, any multiverse that could generate our universe would have to have a very small number of bubble universes

0: and have a beginning. So the point is still clear. So a multiverse with a small number of bubble universes is not going to come anywhere near explaining 10^10^123 against. You'd have to have just an enormous number of bubble universes, and that seems to be prohibited in a non-fractal, multiverse. A non-fractal multiverse that has a beginning. Okay, the second thing, again, is we have a thing called the cosmological constant. This controls the exact rate of acceleration at which our universe proceeds, into what we call the normal escape pattern that we have today, of our expansion today. Now, you look at that constant, and of course, the things that regulate the acceleration rate of our universe to be just, Goldilocks, right? You can't have it going too fast, otherwise you'll never have the collection of dust clusters and clouds that'll lead to galaxies and galactic systems. So you can't have that. You can't have it go too slow, because then the whole universe collapses into a black hole almost instantaneously. So it's got to be like fine-tuned. And this is, Steven Weinberg, obviously Nobel Prize winner, just puts it really simply. It's fine-tuned to 10 to the 120th to 1 against. In other words, there's one chance in 10 to the 120th that you will get the fine-tuning needed for life to develop in our universe in that cosmological constant. Now, one part in 10 to the 120th, that's like one part in a trillion, trillion, trillion, trillion, trillion, trillion, trillion, trillion, trillion, trillion. Gets real fine tuning. In other words, it's absolutely impossible that should happen by pure chance. And it would just seem, again, to be token, much like low entropy does, that there is an intelligence. And I'll just skip to the conclusion here. Because of what Stephen Hawking and Thomas Hertog, and even implied by Thomas Banks, are saying. And these are, top physicists, in the world. Mm-hmm. What they're saying is eternal inflation is just a concept that will not work, and fractal multiverse is not going to work. So in light of all of that, we have to acknowledge that even if we were produced by a multiverse, that multiverse would have to have a beginning with a very small number of bubble universes. That means really there's only one option left. And the option left is an intelligence. The multiverse isn't going to do it. We just don't have enough bubble universes to produce it by pure chance. Our universe clearly could never produce something against all those odds. Where'd the fine-tuning come from? Seems the best choice is an intelligence. Sir Fred Hoyle, as I maybe said in another program, who used to be the atheistic gadfly, the physics community, basically changed his mind. Mm-hmm. His partner, William Fowler, came into him one day and said, "Hey, Fred, do you know the odds? There can be carbon, being produced, sufficient carbon and abundance of carbon that's produced in our universe occurring by pure chance." And of course, the odds were just way, way out there. One part in 10 to the whatever it was, 10,000 or something. And of course, Hoyle, who already had suspected it was overwhelming, made this statement in response to it. The odds of getting the abundance of carbon in our universe by pure chance, not without any design, in the universe, is the same as a tornado sweeping through a junkyard, assembling a Boeing 747 ready for flight. And I'll just paraphrase what he says in an article for, I think it was the Caltech Bulletin. He basically said, it seems to me that the numbers that we are speaking about suggest very strongly that there must be a, super calculating, super intellect that has monkeyed with the constants of physics and those of chemistry and biology as well. I consider this conclusion to be beyond the shadow of a doubt. Something of that nature was his conclusion. Now, this guy was, the father of stellar nucleosynthesis, along with other really big, physicists who were theists, Sir Arthur Eddington.
1: So is there a reason to use the term monkeyed?
0: yeah,

0: because of course, you know, interfering in almost a mischievous way, but actually in a very orderly way.
1: Right. Okay.
0: So, but I think he really meant, you know, that clearly ordinary processes of nature could never produce this universe with its low entropy, its cosmological constant, and the constants of its main forces, and the constants of, you know, the particles, you know, for our quarks, etc. So all these things are pretty much beyond the realm of chance, and now it seems, thanks to Hawking and Hertog, etc., that they're beyond the realm of the multiverse, making the intelligence, you know, transcendent intelligence hypothesis quite likely, you know, as you know, maybe, you know, Hoyle puts it starkly, beyond the shadow of a doubt, but at least very likely.
1: Let's go on to another question. Dear Father Spitzer, I think there is enough evidence that shows that man evolved along with all the other creatures made by God. My brother says it is impossible for man to have evolved. God created man in his image and likeness. God does not evolve, so man cannot evolve. What is your opinion, Stephen?
0: Well, Stephen, I don't believe your brother. I think that, of course, human beings can evolve, and we have plenty of scientific evidence that human beings did evolve. That's the first thing. The second thing is, yes, God did create human beings in his own image and likeness, and I've discussed this before. But and the way he does that, he gives us a transphysical soul, a soul that is capable of surviving bodily death. Mm-hmm. A soul that is capable of transphysical processes, which couldn't possibly come from an evolutionary process, because an evolutionary process is an organic physical process, and an organic physical process cannot produce a transphysical or spiritual result. So when we look at our abstract intelligence, I'm not just saying this, you know, ad hoc, right? I mean, you know, obviously we have very, very good thinkers like David Chalmers, you know, has made a very good case for the transphysicality of human self-consciousness. We've got very good cases that are made by really excellent, like Sir John Eccles, Nobel Prize winning, you know, a physiologist and also a PhD in philosophy at the same time. You know, Eccles, who produces, you know, the human self-identity has to be a transphysical, you know, power or activity. And of course, you've got all the wonderful arguments that have been made, you know, for the transphysicality of abstract intelligence, starting really from Aristotle, who had the inclination, you know, way back, and had a pretty good argument. St. Augustine's got an excellent one. St. Thomas Aquinas. But today, you know, you have people, or you know, Bernard Lonergan, you know, in Insight, who's making a very good case for this. And so you've got, you know, even you know, honestly, some of the you know, there's a good case being made for a you know, a lot of not specifically Catholic or Christian philosophers are really of this opinion. As a matter of fact, I think too, you know, even Thomas Nagel, right? Here's a guy who's basically wants to be an atheist more than anything in his life, but you know, it's really getting hard out there, and he's beginning to find that you cannot produce the number of, you know, changes that would need to be produced by natural mutations, right? It's just impossible to explain this in the 13.8 billion years that we have in our universe, right? I mean, that's the total number of seconds in the years. I mean, that's the full, you know, composite of options. So you got 13.8 billion years, except if you wanted to do something from a single organism all the way up to the cerebral cortex of our brain, as Nagel recognizes, you wouldn't just need 3.8 billion years. You probably need somewhere in the neighborhood of 100,000 billion years in order to get that done by natural mutations. Something has got to be biasing the evolutionary process to go through an extraordinary number of mutations in some non-naturalistic way. And of course, he calls it mind. So, you know, is mind God? He doesn't want it to be, but you know, somehow there's got to be some mind in the cosmos for him. Michael Polanyi comes right out, you know, the great chemist, you know, who happens to be a good philosopher as well. Michael Polanyi comes out, you know, in favor of, you know, that there's a front loading. Francis Collins used to be head of the Genome Project, right? He's a nomogenesis guy. He basically believes that God front loads the

0: entirety of all the constants, all of the laws, all of the requisites for you know, biological and even sensate psychological activity. He puts it all, front loads it into the universe 13.8 billion years ago. Teilhard de Chardin, for example, the Jesuit, you know, anthropologist, and you know, he believes it's really a final cause that produces it. So you've got a whole variety of really first-rate scientists who, you know, they hold one theory or another. But the main thing is yeah, I think you can actually get a significant amount of evidence that God is present. I think certainly the arguments of Eccles and you know, Chalmers and others are really sound. I think the scientific arguments are excellent as well. You know, going forward, there's just a whole lot of people, even, you know, Berwick and Chomsky, you know, in their 2017 MIT Press book, you know, a Why Only Us, you know, queries about how, you know, you can have that triadic vertical, you know, linguistic, you know, composite structure, almost like, you know, transcends even a computer capability. You know, how did it occur in humans, but it doesn't occur in any other, like chimpanzee, dolphin, whatever. You just don't see it anywhere close to this. You know, there's not even linear associative language. You know, it's like human beings made, you know, 60,000 years ago, this huge transcendent leap, you know, that goes into a whole new arena. You know, like playing chess in four dimensions or something, you know, I mean, in like overnight. And, you know, so they say, oh, maybe even that has to be traceable to a single, you know, a person or in the human race or in the species, or a single couple in the species. So, I mean, all these things are, you know, the science and religion are not so divorced from each other. But, oh, no. Human beings can evolve, and we've got plenty of evidence for that. But it's not going to give you a soul, the transphysical soul that we need for abstract intelligence, transphysical soul that we need to have for self-consciousness, or even for that self-consciousness to survive bodily death. And that's got to be given by a transphysical cause like God. But I mean, our cerebral cortex. Oh, I think our cerebral cortex could have definitely evolved. You know, to the point it is today, in an evolutionary process. But as I say, even Thomas Nagel, how does he subtitle his book? He calls it Mind and Cosmos, Why the Neo-Darwinian Materialistic View of Evolution is Almost Certainly Wrong. So you get that, you know, point of view, you know, from a lot of people who are not, you know, don't have a religious axe to grind. I mean, they're basically going, this doesn't add up. So, you know, it almost seems like there's some sort of mentative effect there that's even working in the processes that give rise to our cerebral cortex. So anyway, in a nutshell, that's the answer to your question.
1: Okay, very good. Quite complete. Dear Father Spitzer, I hear criticism of intelligent design by some popular scientists. They say they can disprove intelligent design. That confuses me, as ID is the philosophical inference of scientific fact. So how can this be disproved? Are these scientists being intellectually honest about this and the possibility this universe was created by God? And this is Cliff.
0: Well, Cliff, intelligent design can be you can look at it from two ways. If you're trying to create a proof of God or a proof of a designer from a, you know, like a big gap, right, in the evolutionary process. So, you know, when we see, you know, a huge gap that occurs like in a few thousand years, and you've got thousands of advanced species developing all at one time, right, in, you know, sometimes, you know, enthusiasts will get ahead of themselves and say, see, you're going to need a mind there, and that mind is God. And so we have a proof of God. You don't ever want to do that. And that's what gets scientists all nervous. Because if you do that, you know, they're going to go, how do you know that there are not physical processes that explain this in the gap, you know, that explain all these, you know, processes in the gap? Why does it have to be God? How can you be so sure? So whatever you do, don't call it a proof of God. You know, so then they'll just say, well, that's just a God in the gaps argument. And you haven't proven that really God is in the gaps. Could be some natural processes or a multiplicity of natural processes.

0: deficiencies in the gaps. Well,
1: right.
0: Fair enough.
1: Didn't they have something at one time they used to push called punctuated equilibrium or something that was kind of like designed to explain the gaps or something? Right?
0: Yeah, the Cambrian explosion and all that, exactly.
1: Mm-hmm.
0: So, but now I would say, on the other hand, you're talking about intelligent design from the vantage point of an inference.
1: Mm-hmm.
0: I think it's perfectly proper to say that, you know, when we examine our universal constants, for example, those actually, I think, can give you a proper inference of a high likelihood of a divine intelligence, sort of like Sir Fred Hoyle, sort of like, you know, Sir Arthur Eddington, people like that who, you know, come up with an inference on the basis of our universal constants that seem to be like 10 to the 10 to the 123 to 1 against. It seemed to be absolutely impossible. And now that we don't have a multiverse to explain that with sufficient bubble universes, looks like an intelligence is implied.
1: Mm-hmm.
0: I think that's proper. I think to say I can have an inference from the evolutionary process alone, that's more tenuous.
1: Mm-hmm.
0: And so I think you have to be very careful. If you do say I'm having an inference, like the Cambrian explosion is just utterly baffling, it's against all odds, and it is, indeed, it is against all odds. Just say my inference is that hypothesis of an intelligence guiding this explosion of advanced species, I think that is a reasonable and responsible belief I can infer properly from the data. So just call it a reasonable and responsible belief that you can infer from the data, but you know, we have to remain open to other naturalistic processes explaining it. But this to me seems most reasonable and responsible. That, I think, would be a good way to phrase it and stay out of trouble.
1: Mm-hmm.
0: Because the minute you try to say on an evolutionary process basis, a God in the gaps argument, right? The minute you try to say, I've got a proof of God, you really don't.
1: Mm-hmm.
0: Because you have not excluded all potentially unknown natural processes that could explain it. So probably I'd say you're best off, though, if you go back to the constants at the beginning of the universe. So just go back to 13.8 billion years ago. And the reason is, prior to 13.8 billion years ago, there is no natural cause you can make recourse to. In other words, there isn't any natural causes. 13.8 billion years ago, definitive. You can't go back to a previous causative state. There is no continuity. Even if there was some quantum cosmological configuration, it is causally unrelated to the Big Bang universe that emerges 13.8 billion years ago when the gravitational force rolls off and becomes our space-time continuum that gives rise to gravity now as a function of space-time curvature. We don't, it's a causative block. And that's why you can make a much more decent argument by saying, well, you know, what are the odds that this happened by pure chance?
1: Mm-hmm.
0: And that becomes, you know, like 10 to the 10 to the 123 to 1, screams out for an explanation. Give me a break. I don't believe it. And now that we don't have enough bubble universes to explain it in multiverses, looks pretty good that there's some kind of intelligence out there really making this stuff happen.
1: Okay, very good. Well, that was a lot of intellectual material for us to take in as well, thanks to you. Of course, our own intelligent designer here, Father Spitzer, for this program anyway. And if you'd like to give us your blessing on the way out the door, that'd
0: sure.
1: be great.
0: Absolutely. Got carried away there. And may Almighty God bless you and send His Holy Spirit down upon you to enlighten you, to see the subtleties of His providence everywhere around you, to see His guidance, inspiration, and protection everywhere around you. So as you begin to see the love and the goodness with which you are guided and protected, that you come ever closer to Him in faith and in love, Father and Son and Holy Spirit. Amen.
1: Amen. Thank you so much, Father. Be well, and we shall see you next week, of course. And we'll return to Father's book and his topics next time we get together. And don't forget about that little show I do called Bookmark. Join me this week for another EWTN Bookmark Sunday at 10 a.m. Eastern Time. Hopefully another interesting author. 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

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I'm Doug Keck. Thank you for joining us. We'll see you next time right here in Father Spitzer's universe. 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

Between the 4th and the 8th century AD, pagan barbarian peoples invade the Roman Empire from its northern borders. These barbarians are made up of different Germanic and Slavic tribes, including Huns, Goths, Vandals, Bulgars, Alans, Swabians, Frisians, Franks, and others. These invasions, along with the accompanying moral decay, definitively lay waste to the Roman spirit. On the 4th of September, 476 AD, the Roman Emperor Romulus Augustulus is deposed by Urdaca, the general of Germanic mercenary troops and former commander in the Roman army. That year, 476 AD, marks the fall of the Roman Empire, provoking a tremendous crisis of values and institutions. For the following centuries, this event

will be regarded as a great calamity in history, the loss of the world's greatest civilization. According to many historians, it represents the end of the ancient world and the onset of the Middle Ages. A few years later, probably in 480 AD, in the village of Nursia, in the mountains northeast of Rome, the noble Roman family of Anici gives birth to a pair of twins, a boy named Benedict, which means the blessed, and a girl named Scholastica, meaning the learned.

In central Rome, in the area of Trastevere, the church of St. Benedict of Picinula was built on the house of the Anici family. Here a small chapel was erected upon the cell of St. Benedict.

0: One of the earliest images of St. Benedict is a fresco depicting him, and it's beneath the Basilica of San Crisogono in Rome.
1: The heart of St. Benedict's teaching is to help his disciples to follow Christ by means of the gospel and the word of God. If you read through the rule time after time, you will see how it is that his teaching echoes the words of Scripture. The word of God for St. Benedict is the path to life. And for him, he will continue to tell again and again that this path of life is making the Word of God alive in your life. For example, to read chapter 4 of the rule on the tools of good works, one after another of the 72 mentioned there, they are all taken one after another from the Scriptures.
0: The Via Appia Antica, the ancient Appian Way, was Rome's queen of roads. Engineered in the 5th century BC, it was the widest and largest road of its time. It was on the Via Appia Antica at the Quo Vadis, on which Jesus Christ appeared to St. Peter.

0: Today, the remains of the Appian splendid monuments still highlight the greatness of Imperial Rome. We can imagine St. Benedict passing along the ancient Appian Way.
1: Benedetto viene chiamato spesso padre del monachesimo occidentale.
2: Benedict is often called the father of Western monasticism. Now, this is only partially true because before him there are already 200 years of monasticism in both the East and the West. Benedict does not have a specific spirituality, but he creates a house, an order of space from which springs forth the architecture of the monasteries, with their gardens, cloisters, refectories and libraries. And he created an order of time to alternate between the daily rhythms of work, prayer, rest, reading and meditation. So this was a style of life that continues even in our modern world. This was the objectivity of the late Roman. So Benedict could create a way of life that has survived throughout the ages. In Benedict

0: Mark's greatness, behind this vein of the Roman paterfamilias, the father or head of the family in Roman times, there is also the delicacy of a mystical intuition, a vision. It must be emphasized that all the events related to Saint Benedict occurred during the time of the collapse of the Roman Empire and the subsequent universal migration. This allowed Benedict to create cells of a reliable and stable life in a deranged world. This is why his founding idea gained such great attraction in the Middle Ages and was the junction between ancient culture and the medieval period. Indeed, in the Scriptoria, the writing section of the monastic libraries, monks transcribed the manuscripts and books of ancient authors, including pagan. So Benedict serves as a link between the ancient world, the Christian world of the Middle Ages, and the Renaissance. This is the cultural as well as religious importance of Christianity.
1: The young man Benedict came from the central region in Italy of Umbria. He grew up in a wealthy family there and was sent to Rome to study. In the midst of his classical studies in Rome, he came to the realization that he wanted to live a more solitary life. He left family, studies, school, and went down to the area of Subiaco to live a solitary life. But as he became known for his goodness and his holiness in his way of life, he attracted followers. And as a result of attracting those followers, he wrote a rule for them to be able to live a community life together. At the heart of that rule was the importance of humility, obedience, and silence as the kind of spiritual doctrine which would provide a life for a community that would grow in the true ways of holiness.
2: Our Holy Father Benedict wrote a rule for his monks. It's actually not a long book, it's a pretty thin booklet. It contains 72 chapters and rules the life of a monk and the community. And in this little book, he lays out how the life of a monk is supposed to be. It's basically what we call in our motto, ora et labora, which means pray and work. It's a constant going back and going forth between prayer and work. We start our days with prayer, and we interrupt the course of the day, prayers, and we end the day with prayer. So we frame the whole day with praying. And that helps us monks to remind ourselves that God is present. Saint Benedict wants us to be aware that God is present at any time, that he looks at us with his loving eyes, and that we must not be afraid. But he not only wants us to pray, this is one part of our life, but also to work. Our motto, ora et labora, pray and work, keeps both in balance. We are invited to work, like everybody has to work. Saint Benedict wants that we earn our daily living through working. And in his times, it was basically manual work. He says that the monks, if they don't have anything to do, they should go to their confrere and ask, do you have something to do for me? In order to stay occupied, because that drives away all the crazy thoughts, the crazy spirits, and keeps us focused on God.
3: Saint Benedict and his monks are committed to work in the physical building of the monasteries.
4: 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Pray and work. He hurries to this place who wishes to

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The good and the highest life is always sought with difficult effort and has a narrow path.

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0: Il legame fra San Benedetto e Subiaco è il legame delle origini.
1: The link between Saint Benedict and Subiaco is the link of origins. Saint Benedict was a youth when he came to Subiaco to start a new life, the life of monastic conversion.
0: Trascorse qui circa 29 anni.
1: He spent 29 years in Subiaco. The first 3 years he lived as a hermit in the grotto of Sacrospecco, and afterwards he built 13 small monasteries.
2: St. Gregory the Great describes Benedict as a model of perfection, famous for his miracles and immersed in prayer. Many noble and religious men from Rome join Benedict and follow his rule that offers useful spiritual direction not only to monks, but also to all who seek guidance on their pathway to God. Many miniatures and paintings represent Benedict's miracles. How Benedict delivered a monk from the devil. Benedict breaks a drinking glass in pieces. How a loaf was poisoned and carried far off by a crow. How he made a broken sieve whole and sound. How Benedict found money miraculously to relieve a poor man. How, by prayer, Benedict raises up a dead child. The miracle stories show the force of Benedict's prayer. In one occasion, the monks cannot remove a heavy stone. After Benedict prays for it, they lift up the stone easily. In another occasion, Benedict prays for a water source for his monks, and a torrent springs.

0: The miracle stories reported by St. Gregory the Great are a clear message. God has not abandoned his people, but blesses them with holy persons.
1: Il luogo scelto da San Benedetto è lo Speco.
2: The place St. Benedict chose in Subiaco was the Speco, a small cave in the side of Mount Taleo. The Speco represents penance, essentiality, the rediscovery of the important things in life,
1: importanti della vita,
2: such as the heeding of the Word of God and prayer, and later the expansion to a fraternity in the name of Jesus.

0: La comunità ha attraversato tutte le epoche della storia e, come sempre, ogni...
1: The community, founded by Saint Benedict 1500 years ago, has crossed all the ages of history.
0: Le sue ricchezze e anche I suoi limiti.
1: Usually, every age brings to the monastic community its own characteristics, its treasures, as well as its limits. However, I would say that on the whole, the monastic community has maintained the fundamental elements highlighted by Saint Benedict. Communal prayer, 7 times a day. Work, the sharing of some basic activities like shared

mealtimes, having a common life, developing fraternal relationships, and effectively helping each other in every need. There are no blood ties between us, but instead, there are spiritual ties coming from our unique love for Jesus.

Hearken, O my son, to the precepts of thy master, and incline the ear of thy heart. Willingly receive and faithfully comply with the admonition of thy loving Father, that thou mayest return by the labour of obedience to him, from whom thou hast departed by the sloth of disobedience. To thee, therefore, my words are now addressed. Whoever thou art, who thou renouncing thy own will, takest up the most powerful and brilliant armour of obedience, in order to fight for the Lord Christ, our true King.

In the year 529 AD, Benedict leaves Subiaco to settle in Monte Cassino, about 87 miles southeast of Rome. The intrigues of an envious local cleric might be the cause of his move. But when this envious cleric suddenly dies, yet Benedict chooses not to return to Subiaco. This marks a new phase in Benedict's mission,

0: In Monte Cassino, Benedict finds an ancient chapel in which the foolish and simple country people worshipped the god Apollo. Benedict, being a man of God, steps forward and smashes the idol into pieces, overthrows the altar. St. Benedict builds a new monastery high up on a local hill, which can be seen from miles afar, in order to give visibility to the faith as a force of life. Benedict prophesies that a few years after his death, the Abbey of Monte Cassino will be destroyed. In 581 AD, it was sacked by invading Lombards, and the monks had to flee to Rome. It was re-established in 718 AD, and again destroyed in 844 AD by the Saracens. Throughout the centuries, the abbey was damaged during different wars. In World War II, between February the 14th and 18th, 1944, more than 100,000 soldiers died in the Battle of Monte Cassino. The abbot and 12 monks found refuge in the crypt, and their lives were saved. The tombs of St. Benedict and his sister Scholastica are found under the main altar in the Cathedral of Monte Cassino.
1: San Benedetto arriva sul Monte di Cassino nel 529.
2: St. Benedict arrived in Monte Cassino in 529 AD with a small group of monks from Subiaco, where he had started his monastic adventure.
1: Cosa trova su questo monte? Trova.
2: What did he find on this mountain? He found a Roman Acropolis, most probably abandoned, because by the 6th century paganism had almost totally vanished. He settled here with his small community, transforming the former pagan temple into an oratory dedicated to St. John the Baptist. This early development made Monte Cassino acquire an importance, not only locally, but across Italian borders, especially with the expanding of Benedictine monasticism into other European countries. I would say that what favored this expansion was the structure or the internal organization of the community. In general, wherever we find a monastery, we find not only the work of evangelization, but also the work of civilization and of humanization. Because a community that lives in harmony, in a compact and peaceful way, is a very

very strong sign in a territory that in Benedict's time was devastated by barbaric invasions and continuous wars, as well as by famine and disease. There is a parallel here with the present time, and, I would say, indeed with all times, because human history has never been truly peaceful, in inverted commas. It is true that the absence of war produces a social peace, but it is also true that the model represented by St. Benedict and his community keeps working today, wherever there are divisions and social injustices, trying to bring about positive change. Benedict's rule was adopted, at the time of Charles the Great, across the area that now corresponds to Western Europe. The rule was imposed on all the monasteries of that time because it was considered the most balanced one. In Benedict's rule, the individual is not squashed by the system, but is harmoniously integrated into it.

0: Fu fondata l'abbazia di Santa Maria di Farfa nel VI secolo da San Lorenzo Siro.
1: The Abbey of Our Lady of Farfa was founded in the 6th century by St. Lawrence the Syriac.
0: Costruita da San Tommaso da Moriana.
1: After destruction by the Longobards, it was rebuilt by St. Tommaso de Moriana, and because the first foundation by St. Lawrence the Syriac was dedicated to St. Benedict, the abbey's monasticism was Benedictine. Under Charles the Great and his successors, this abbey enjoyed a period of grand splendor and became an imperial abbey. It was important on a spiritual level to the extent that, later on, the monastery adhered to the reform of Cluny. However, as time progressed, decadence found its way. But there were also some significant developments.
0: Dal Cardinale Orsini.
1: It was Cardinal Giambattista Orsini who rebuilt the abbey, incorporating the previous one, which dated from the Carolingian period.
0: Non dimentichiamo anche le soppressioni del XIX secolo.
1: Now, we should not forget the Napoleonic suppression of religious orders in the 19th century, for this makes it possible to understand that, notwithstanding these times of destruction, devastation, and decadence, the monastic Benedictine presence remained alive.
2: Nel mondo antico, prima della stampa,
3: before the invention of the printing press, medieval books used during the prayer and the liturgy were rare. There might be just a few per monastery. They were richly decorated with beautiful images referencing the celebrated feasts and the duties of the monks. The liturgy for the monks was both audio and visual, since they were both singing and as well as looking at the golden miniatures that decorated the richly ornate text with the calligraphy of the monks.
2: Con la calligrafia dei monaci.
4: St. Anselmo in Rome is visible from afar up on the top of the Aventine Hill.

0: Since St. Benedict's time, studies are part of monastic life. The Pontifical Athenaeum Sant Anselmo includes the Pontifical Liturgical Institute and the faculties of philosophy and theology. Sant Anselmo is the seat of the Abbot Primate of the Benedictine Confederation, established in 1893 by Pope Leo XIII.
1: One of the vows that we take in the monastic life, in Latin, conversatio morum, a conversion of life, conversion of manners, is a way in which Saint Benedict understood that one who follows the monastic life will continually look to grow, to change, to direct one's life in new directions. The call to holiness is something that remains

0: with an individual and a community for as long as they live. Renewal also for a community and for the whole monastic order challenges us today to be able to be aware of the challenges that face our society, our world. Monasteries are very important places because they are where people can come to find themselves once again.
1: St. Benedict, in Chapter 4 of the Rule, gives 72 pieces of advice for his monks.
2: To deny oneself in order to follow Christ. To chastise the body. Not to seek after luxuries. To keep aloof from worldly actions. To prefer nothing to the love of Christ.
3: In chapter 72 of the Holy Rule of Saint Benedict, we learn about respect and love for one another. We are a family as Benedictine monks. We have an abbot, which means a father, and we call each other brothers. We are like a family. Like in a family, you want to be good to each other. So Saint Benedict encourages us to bear our weaknesses with patience.
2: Not to follow the promptings of anger. Not to foster deceit in one's heart. Not to forsake charity. To utter the truth with heart and lips. Not to render evil for evil.
4: Il tratto simpatico della regola è soprattutto quello.
5: The rule is not a proposal for perfect individuals, for people advanced in the art of prayer and of spiritual life,
4: per gente avanzata nell'arte della preghiera e della vita spirituale.
5: Benedict himself says that he wrote the rule for novices, for people who are not perfect, so that they can now know the many steps they need to take in order to move further towards perfection. Benedict describes the monastery as a workshop, a place to learn an artisan's work, a trade, the trade to live and the trade to pray.
4: Pregare non è qui un affare di una mistica esoterica.
5: Here, to pray is not an affair of esoterical mystique, but a task, an order of regular recitation of psalms, of meditation, and of brief moments of silence.
4: Non c'è una teologia nella regola, ma ci sono tante occasioni.
5: There is no theology in the rule, but on many occasions we find traces of the presence of Christ.
4: Vediamo la sua presenza anonima nell'abate.
5: We see his anonymous presence in the abbot, in the sick, in the guests, in the poor. These are instances of self-confirmation.
4: Dunque sono luoghi diversi dove diversi.
5: So these are moments when different traits of Jesus are realized.
2: To do no wrong to anyone, but to hear patiently any wrong done to oneself. To put one's trust in God. To fear the days of judgment. To be in dread of hell. To desire everlasting life with all spiritual longing.
0: Monasteries must always be open to the people of their area, because in serving others, we are serving Christ. The continual renewal of our life enables us to be relevant for the needs of the people of our time and our age. And our desire to serve must always be in the forefront of our monastic life. Sant' Anselmo is an important place in the life of the Benedictine order. Here at Sant' Anselmo, we are both a monastery and a university. We have about 450 students who come here to Sant' Anselmo.

0: San Benedetto, quando parla del monastero benedettino,
1: When Saint Benedict speaks of the Benedictine monastery, he speaks of the house of God, and the monks who live there must be happy according to the rule. Happy men and women because they are known by God and loved by Him. And people who are happy can produce beauty. Many monks, over 1500 years, have discovered their gifts and talents, what today we call artistic talents. So, they offered these gifts and talents to the service of the community, to the building of the church. That's why the monasteries have become schools of beauty. The fire of the monastic life is the liturgy. In the life of the monastery, everything turns round the liturgy, the divine service that God lends to the community. And God, who is beautiful, manifests Himself to the community through the Psalms, through His Word, through the sacraments. That's why the place where God manifests is the place where beauty manifests itself, where the good manifests itself. It is the most beautiful place of the house. If the house is the house of God, the monastery, the church, is where the life of God manifests itself. This is the reason the churches of the monks and the nuns have always been artistically privileged churches.
0: Artisticamente privilegiate.
2: We also call it Order of St. Benedict, but in fact, we are a confederation of 19 federations throughout the world. And nowadays, we are 8,000 monks and 14,000 nuns and sisters. We started here in Italy on the 6th century, spread throughout the Europe. We started to found monasteries in other continents of America, like US, Canada, Argentina, Chile, Colombia, Venezuela, and Central America, like Mexico and Guatemala. At the same time, in the end of the 19th century, we started to found monasteries in Africa and there in Asia. Our activities are very different in the many parts of the world. Now we have hospitals, we have schools, universities, social centers, great libraries, and we develop also the social and cultural life where we are, especially in the poor countries, the countries of the third world. So we can say that the St. Benedict Order and spirituality is throughout the world, in the four corners of the world. The spirituality of St. Benedict, I think I can express in three words what we are doing since the 6th century until the 21st century. The two words are welcoming, listening, and caring.

0: Vivere insieme, pregare insieme, condividere il tutto insieme.
1: To live together, to pray together, to share the whole together. This is our community life. The prerogative of the Benedictine life is the community life, either the life in chorus or the prayer also in sharing our meals, participating in each other's joys and pains. And all this is a part of life, just like in a family.
0: Diciamo che ancora oggi noi, grazie a Dio, ringraziamo il Signore, riusciamo.
1: Thank God we manage our daily life. We help each other out, especially in the most laborious works. We take care of everything, of the daily management and all the different works. Also woodwork to maintain and repair our furniture.

0: C'è poco da dire.
1: There is not much to say, just to work.
2: To keep death daily before one's eyes. To keep guard at all times over the actions of one's life. To know for certain that God sees one in every place. And never to despair of God's mercy. Behold, these are the instruments of the spiritual art.
3: È chiaramente l'erede di una lunga tradizione, a partire dalla tradizione orientale.
4: The rule of Saint Benedict is the heir of a long tradition, beginning with Eastern traditions that Saint Benedict knew because of his direct knowledge of Saint Basil, and including the works of some additional authors who traveled east and then shared their discoveries with monks in the West. In Italy, there was already a great flourishing of small and large monastic communities. Each of them had its own rule, its own way of life laid down by the abbots and the founders of these traditions.
0: L'aspetto più difficile oggi è andare avanti.
1: In the community, the most difficult aspect today is to keep going. To keep going notwithstanding the negative aspects, namely the lack of vocation.
0: Quindi abbiamo speranza.
1: We found our confidence in Christ, so we have hope. History is like a wheel. History repeats itself. We do our best, especially in terms of faithfulness to the choice we have embraced. What remains is done by God.
0: Lo fa Dio.
5: Together with all the Church, we are decreasing in the number of vocations. So in Europe and in America, our monasteries are aged, are aged communities, and we have to face this new challenge in order to continue our presence there. At the same time, in Africa and in Asia, we have many new communities, large communities and very vibrant. Especially here in Italy, the historical places attached to Saint Benedict, like Norcia, Subiaco and Monte Cassino, are also historical places. So it's not easy for us to continue to witness our monastic life on the Benedictine style there. But anyhow, we have to continue. We have to continue to seek peace and pursue it there.
6: In Nursia, St. Benedict's birthplace, the Benedictine Basilica was heavily damaged during the 2016 earthquake. The Benedictine monks there had to move out of the city, and they started building a new monastery.
7: The earthquake has been difficult, of course, for our monks, for our community, but also a special opportunity of a new beginning. Norcia is the place of birth of St. Benedict and St. Scholastica, a new beginning in 480.
8: Santa Maria, Mater Dei, ora pro nobis peccatoribus, nunc et in hora mortis nostre. Amen.
7: The community was closed in 1810 and started again in the year 2000.

0: The community was founded to return to the rule of Saint Benedict, to return to our roots, to try to live the rule as Saint Benedict taught it, that there's a wisdom there that has endured for centuries and centuries.
1: This is the brewery of the monastery, which we built in 2012, and was not badly damaged in the earthquake.
0: From the first days after the earthquake, we lived in tents ourselves, just like many of our fellow neighbors whose houses were destroyed. And in the weeks and months that followed, we visited them, we've tried to help them. We give 15% of all that we make from our brewery.
2: St. Benedict worked many miracles with the sign of the cross. St. Benedict's medal or cross has become part of the devotion to the saint. On one side, the medal represents St. Benedict holding the cross and the rule in his hands. Around the image of St. Benedict are the words, "May his presence protect us in the hour of death." The reverse of the medal shows the image of the cross, and around the margin are the initials of, "Be gone, Satan. Suggest not to me thy vain things. The cup thou profferest me is evil. Drink thou thy poison." The letters on the cross itself have this meaning: "May the Holy Cross be my light. Let not the dragon be my guide." The old enemy of mankind, not taking the foundation of the new monastery in good part, in open sight present himself to the eyes of that Holy Father,

0: St. Benedict.
1: How are you, Benedict, did violence to me! You did violence to me!
2: In nomine Patris,
1: no!
2: Et Filii,
1: no!
2: Et Spiritus
1: no!
2: Sancti. Amen.
3: Gregorius Magnus says that Benedict would have seen the whole world concentrated in one beam of light. In this light, he had a vision of the cosmos, of the order of the cosmos, in harmony with God. Like an astronaut, he could see the world from afar.
4: Da lontano. E questa visione del cosmo?
3: This vision of the cosmos and the order of the house of the monks correspond to each other and create a sapiential vision of life.
4: Della vita.
5: I saw a light which banished away the darkness of the night and glittered with such brightness that the light which did shine in the midst of darkness was far more clear than the light of the day. Upon this sight a marvelous strange thing followed, the whole world, gathered as it were together under one beam of the sun, was presented before my eyes.
6: It is well known that when Pope Paul VI came to Monte Cassino in 1964 to reconsecrate the church rebuilt after the Second World War, the Pope proclaimed St. Benedict primary patron of Europe. The patronage of Europe to St. Benedict was precisely for the work he and his monks had done throughout the centuries, not only for building a religious life, but also for the social and civil work they had done since the Middle Ages. This capillary presence contributed to the creation of Europe, that is, constituted by its Christian roots, without diminishing the contributions from Greek and Roman classical culture, or what Jewish thought has given us. It is very evident that Europe was built on Christian roots. Today, at least in the minds of many Europeans, these roots are very much vanishing. We find Europe awash with an all-pervading indifference, which is due to radical secularization and a consequent relativism that has in turn raised secularism to another level. For some years, the event of the Benedictine Torch for Peace and for a United Europe, which during the Feast of St. Benedict is taken every year to a chosen capital city, has been a way to keep this message alive. We believe it is useful to continue this event of the torch, because it's a way to keep the spirit alive. We believe in the greatness of small signs that are sown, and that the sown seeds, given time, might bear fruit.

0: The Benedictine nuns of St. Mary of the Rupe, that is the rock, in Monte Cassino, organise spiritual retreats and hospitality for pilgrims. Inside the convent, they have the regular activity of preparing and selling cookies and delicacies. From her infancy, Benedict's twin sister, Scholastica, vows herself to the Lord. Scholastica is abbess at Piumarola, the first female Benedictine convent she has started near Monte Cassino Abbey. Every year, Scholastica comes to visit her brother. Scholastica and Benedict spend the whole day in the praises of God and spiritual talk. Then they sup together.
1: I'm asking you a great favor, dearest brother. Please remain here all night, so we can discourse of the joys of heaven.
2: What are you saying, my dear Scholastica? I cannot. Nothing will make me remain out of the monastery at night.

0: May the omnipotent God forgive you, blessed sister. What have you done?
1: You see, I prayed you, but you did not listen to me. While I prayed, my Lord, and they listened to me. Go out now, if you can. Leave me here alone. Go back to your monastery.
2: Many paintings represent this event of the rain miracle wrought by Scholastica. The two twins continue their night together, filled with spiritual and heavenly talk, mutually comforting one another as they do so. And it is surely a marvellous thing that a woman who for so long had not seen her brother might do more at that time than he could, seeing, according to the saying of St. John, that God is charity, and therefore, as is right, she who loved more did more.
3: She could do the most because she loved the most. It makes me think of the figure of Mary Magdalene, who goes to the sepulchre and recognizes the voice of Jesus. Jesus calls her by name, and she calls him Rabboni, which means teacher, and she recognizes him at that moment. It's the love of Mary Magdalene that makes her recognize Christ. First, it is the love of Christ, and then our love, because our love springs from the love of Christ, from Him. 3 days after returning to his monastery, Benedict saw Scholastica's soul ascending to heaven in the form of a dove. Benedict was inspired by God to recognize that the dove he saw was Scholastica's soul. He sent his disciples to his sister's monastery. Scholastica was buried in the tomb which Benedict had prepared for himself.
4: March the 21st is the feast of the transit of St. Benedict, that is, his passage to the eternal life through a luminous path, as reported by Gregorius Magnus. Solemnity is on July the 11th.
5: San Benedetto muore in piedi.
4: St. Benedict died in Monte Cassino whilst he stood

0: We have, therefore, to establish a school of the Lord's service. When one will advance in this manner of life and in faith, he will run with his heart enlarged and with an unspeakable sweetness of love on the way of God's commandments, thus never departing from his guidance, but persevering in his teaching in the monastery until death. We may by patience share in the sufferings of Christ, that we may merit to be partakers in his kingdom.
1: When I was young, Saint Benedict was a little bit scary for me. This great father who was so able to do everything. Now, as I know him a little bit better over the years, I feel he's a very friendly, generous companion for my life.
2: Normalmente viene raffigurato come un vecchiotto con la barba lunga.
3: Usually, Benedict is represented as an old man with a long beard and a grim look. However, he seems to have undergone a process of gradual development. So we shouldn't just imagine him as an aged, godly father, but rather as a man who is able to learn, develop, and organize a new life.
2: E che sa organizzare una vita nuova.
3: I can imagine him as a good-looking man. In some of our prayers dedicated to him, we underline his beauty, both physical and spiritual. Gregorius Magnus, the publicist of Benedict's life and work, writes that the rule we have in our possession is the real monument which commemorates Saint Benedict. We do not, unfortunately, have an original iconography of Saint Benedict, as we do for Saint Francis of Assisi. It is rather lovely that the first original image of St. Francis, from around 1223, 3 years prior to his death, is kept in the cradle of Benedictine life. So these two different orders meet each other across 7 centuries.
1: I'm always amazed how actual the rule of St. Benedict still is. After 1,500 years, the rule was written in a time that was very confusing, like our time today. It was a time where different cultures came together, great migration, very similar to today. And Saint Benedict found new life by becoming a monk, which means going back to the essentials, going back to the center of our lives, to God. And I think this gives us a good direction even today.
4: The challenges that we face today in the monastic life center around the number of people who come to experience and live the monastic life. In the Western world, we have fewer people coming to the monastic life, while in the developing nations, we have many people coming. What we need to do is to keep inviting young men and women to come and experience the monastic life and to see the great blessings and the joys that it promises. We need to keep inviting more and more people to experience the rich experience of monastic life.

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1: 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Plus, why the presidential election in France is reigniting the debate over surrogacy. Today at 10:30 a.m.
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0: The following program discusses the Church's teaching on human sexuality. Because of the nature of this program, viewer discretion is advised.

0: Hello, Father Mitch Pacwa, and welcome to EWTN Live. We bring you guests from around the world. Tonight, we'll be talking about a very important subject, but it's one that parents might not find appropriate for young viewers. Our guests tonight are a husband and wife who come to us from the great state of Wisconsin. They have a powerful testimony about how the scourge of pornography affected them before and during their marriage, and how the power of the Holy Spirit brought healing and redemption, eventually leading them to start a science-based and faithfully Catholic private anonymous online recovery program addressing pornography, extramarital affairs, and other unhealthy sexual behaviors. They help thousands of individuals in more than 80 different countries. Here to tell their story of sexual addiction and betrayal, but also of survival and redemption, please welcome Bruce and Jeannie Hanneman. Bruce, welcome. Good to have you here.
1: Thank you, Father.
0: Jeannie, good to see you.

0: Thank you.
1: Good to see you.
2: Thank you for coming all the way down here from beautiful Wisconsin. You live in the area near Green Bay, correct?
3: Correct.
2: Yep. Yeah. And that's where that great shrine of Our Lady of Champion is located.
3: Yes.
2: I know your bishop is, Bishop David Ricken is really strong in promoting that.
0: Yes.
2: And it's good to have folks from up there. This is obviously a difficult subject. How is it that you got into this, helping people out of this sexual addiction process?
3: Well, it started because it was our story, my story. At 9 years old was my first exposure to pornography, and it became immediately a compelling thing for me that I just could not leave alone at that point, in that age of my life. What it's all about, really, it's all about taking control, getting power, and getting soothing from, you know, unhealthy background situations with a lot of stress in the family or things like that. And so I had to kind of create my own life in order to believe that I was controlling things instead of having things control me from the outside. Mm-hmm. And so that's a real strong factor. And then the adrenaline that comes from using that particular kind of media and self-pleasuring that goes with that to soothe the wounds and the pain, that becomes very quickly very, very captivating. And you know, people talk about it even being addictive because of the brain chemistry that is involved.
2: Mm-hmm. Yeah. So. And it's interesting that you mention creating your own world. What do you mean by creating your own world?
3: Exactly. When you feel like you have no control over a situation, what you do is you look for something that would be more comfortable. And that may be the fact that you're not getting the right kind of support from outside, from, you know, parental or even what society says. And so what you do is you go ahead and you create a world where you know what's going to happen next. It's not unpredictable. It's very predictable. And you always have the idea, the pseudo idea, that you are the king and you're the one who's in charge. And no matter what happens, you can by yourself work your way out of it. And of course, mm-hmm. this whole concept of people helping themselves out of things is something that's so contrary to what we discovered as we worked through this. The Catholic message is not that we do it alone and go on our own. We trust the power to Jesus and let him do the healing.
2: Yeah, this is something that is a theme with many addictive behaviors, mm-hmm. Ranging from drugs and alcohol, sexuality, shopping, food addictions, overeating, just a variety of ways to become addicted. And what role did you see yourself playing in all this?
0: Well, Bruce and I grew up in the same neighborhood, so we kind of grew up as really close friends. And so when we were in, I think that was in the middle of high school years, one night he called me and he shared with me, he was truly suicidal at that point, and how this is what was on his mind, but he, thank God, didn't proceed with the plans he had made. And that's when he shared with me his problem, his struggle with pornography. Now, I didn't even know what the word meant at that time. Mm-hmm. So I knew he was in trouble. I knew that this was really serious. So when we got off the phone, I asked my father, I asked Bruce, can I talk to my dad? And he said, sure. You know, so I told my dad about this phone call, and my dad became kind of a special role model for him after that date, and trying to help him get out of this, well, I'm going to call it an addiction. It was a compulsive behavior at that stage. And because he did have a very difficult childhood, there was, as he said, so much that he didn't have control over. But fantasy, you can control anything with fantasy. So now this is back in the 1950s, because we're old. And so this was a long time ago when this happened, right? And what we see nowadays is that so many people, especially young people, are conditioned, not in imagination anymore, but conditioned for fantasy with all the kinds of games that are out there and all the types of

0: even movies or things. It's geared more towards a fantasy and building that up already. So if you can imagine that, you know, in the 1950s already, when Bruce was starting to find fantasy was a way of escaping some of the difficulties of his daily life, imagine today when young brains are actually programmed into to kind of fantasy ways, mm-hmm. how much more captivating it is, especially because we're talking print-based back in Bruce's childhood compared to now where we've got that internet and all the interactiveness.
1: Sure, sure. Yeah. Now, this was a struggle that took some time for you to overcome. What was the key to eventually overcoming this? This whole addiction or compulsion?
2: The first key to it was, of course, the church, the sacrament of reconciliation, and I found a really, really good spiritual director who specialized in helping people who had sexual addictions and problems. And combining that with what eventually we found to be what's called the brain science of change, it was an online program that had just begun. I found out later, I was actually the third person to enroll in it when it first came out online.
1: And where did it come from?
2: It came from a company that was convinced that brain training for the change could be done, and it could be done online, and that it was a team of experts from Harvard, neuroscience-based experts, people that had years of experience in the therapy community, and then at that time also people that were experts in how to deliver instructional technology over an internet-based program, because it hadn't been done back in those days. There weren't the plug-and-play programs we have nowadays and things. Yeah. These people started from scratch and wrote all of the information for this program to get. But when they brought it online, their main theme was the same thing that got you into your trouble is what'll get you out. And they really emphasized being able to exercise your brain in order to create the changes in the basic chemistry of your addictive circuits so that you could not be once an addict, always an addict, but there was hope, there was healing, there was help available. And my background, I spent my career teaching college science. And so when I thought, bingo, science, my brain, this makes sense to me. And so putting that in with the spiritual direction, putting it in with the sacraments of the Catholic Church, that was the full package. And that's when things really turned around for me, and I really was able to start find the healing that was needed in order to be able to break the compulsion. Now, it took me from 9 years old all the way into my 50s for this to progress. So I struggled with it for a long time, and while I was struggling, there were these periods where you could go for a long period of time and just, you know, abstinence. No, I just won't do it. I won't do it. I won't do it. But the brain chemistry definitely speaks against that. The more you try to think about not doing something, the more your brain actually registers, I need to do this. Mm-hmm. And so that's what I was fighting all the way along until I learned those circuits don't have to be active anymore. We can retrain our brain. And that's what this Reclaim program is all about. It's about doing the actual grunt work that it takes to make the changes in your brain chemistry to be able to heal.
1: Yeah. Now, this has turned not only to something that helped you, Bruce, but Jeannie, this is now a whole ministry that you're doing.
0: Yeah.
1: How did that develop?
0: Well, I worked as a pastoral minister, family life minister in the Diocese of Green Bay for many years. And we got a new bishop, Bishop David Ricken, a number of years ago. And he had me come into his office right away because we're the founders of Elizabeth Ministry International. And he was very supportive of that. And he said, but I want you to expand that ministry. I want you to expand it into what he called the bookends, because our ministry was about childbearing. He said, I want you to expand it. And he said, I want you to address sexuality and relationships, which are the bookends, he said, to childbearing. And he said, and I'd like you to start by doing something to address pornography. Well, our lifelong struggle had been the biggest secret. I mean, my best friend didn't know. I mean, no one really knew this is the struggle we were having. And that's part of the control that people's lives have with this. It's very shame-based, so it's very secretive. And I'm sitting in my brand new bishop's office. Bruce isn't with me, and he's asking me this. And I realized we had something to offer now because Bruce had the success with this program, which was only a couple of years old by that time. And so I told him,

Bishop our story, and he ended up researching a little bit more on it, attaching it to the diocesan website, and so many people went and were connected to this program through the Diocese of Green Bay, and they could find that from Google Analytics. And so pretty soon we

0: Well, we ended up being asked to go to it's one gentleman who funded this program privately. He believed once an addict, always an addict, did not fall in line with God's plan of healing. Mm-hmm. And so he funded this, and he's chosen to remain anonymous. But he asked us if we would come and train his staff about theology of the body when we talked to him about how well it lined up with theology of the body. So we did. And
1: is this man connected with your diocese?
0: No, he's not. He's not Catholic even. And he said, as we shared, he said, we told him about our plans. He said, well, why don't you just reskin the secular program and make it Catholic? And I said, we're a small apostolate. We don't have the money for it. And his wife said to me, just say yes to him and he'll pay for it. So I said yes, and then I excused myself, called the bishop, and told him. He said, go back and say yes for me too. And so this gentleman has funded the building of a Catholic resource called Reclaim Sexual Health. And then the amazing part was he started seeing how when God and our faith was brought into this process of the brain science of change, there was so much healing, so much quicker, and it was so much more effective that he doesn't even run the secular program anymore. It is only this Catholic program, and he's not Catholic. It's pretty amazing to see that process.
1: Yeah, and there are a couple things here. When I talk to friends who are in Alcoholics Anonymous or Narcotics Anonymous, they frequently will say, hi, my name is Bob, I'm an alcoholic, or I'm an addict, as the case may be, whatever 12-step program they're in. And they say that for the rest of their lives. Mm-hmm. You're saying no to that.
0: I mean, we love the 12-step programs, and they have helped many close friends of ours, absolutely. But there is that component. We were speaking at an international psychology conference once, and there was a priest that came up to us right before we were going to speak, and someone else had said the line, once an addict, always an addict, related to sex addiction. And he came up to us and he said, they say they're Catholic. You're going to counter this, aren't you? So we just threw away our original plan to talk, and we got up there and shared from the heart about our own experiences to say, if we believe Jesus Christ was the same yesterday, today, and tomorrow, and he could heal a leper when he walked this earth, I think he could heal somebody who is struggling with sexual compulsive behaviors, right?
1: Yes.
0: And so we encourage people to not identify with their problem. And what that means is to identify more with being, their identity as a child of God. And that's what they identify with. Because if you're constantly telling your brain, yep, I have this problem, I have this problem, your brain says, okay, then let's do this problem.
1: Or in some cases, I am this problem.
0: Absolutely, yes. Right.
1: I am this problem.
0: Right. Mm-hmm. Absolutely.
1: And,
0: yeah.
1: And this, rather than saying, I am an adopted child of God.
0: Right.
1: You know, I think this sounds like an extremely important work. Right now, I think the average kid sees their first pornographic imagery by age 8 or so. Is that about right?
0: Absolutely.
1: And this is something that affects over 90% of college students. It has a tremendous impact on their grades.
0: Oh, yeah. Wow. Absolutely.
1: And their success in college. It diminishes it, doesn't help it. And you also see a great deal of sexual dysfunction develop.
0: Yeah.
1: And we were talking earlier today, you also are aware of this leading some people towards suicide or suicidal ideation. They think about suicide. They become hopeless.
2: Mm-hmm. Yeah.
1: This is a serious problem. And then you add to that many of the people in the pornographic industry are themselves slaves.
0: Absolutely.
1: Of other people.
0: Mm-hmm.
1: Yeah. I point out to folks that from the 1500s until the early 1800s, when the slave trade from Africa was stopped, in that time, about 12 million Africans were brought

0: over into slavery in North and South America combined. That's over hundreds of years. But today, there are almost 50 million people who are enslaved in the sexual industry.
1: Yeah, absolutely.
0: Well, so there are more than four times as many slaves in the sex industry today as in the hundreds of years of people being brought over from Africa. That's a very serious problem. It's a series of problems.
1: Mm-hmm. And we really see that yes, I mean, the people have to recognize that who they're viewing is probably not there on their own accord. And that's something that only recently has been brought to the light more for people to understand. And they need to, and we need to fight sex trafficking, absolutely. But what it's done is it's compounded the shame of people who are caught in this when they begin to realize that. And to understand that when we kind of make that analogy with being slaves, many times people caught up in this whole pornography world, they've become a slave themselves. It damages the prefrontal cortex in someone. And like Bruce said, he taught chemistry at the college level. He was one of the smartest people I ever knew. But when he got really deep into internet porn, which was different than print-based porn, how it affects the brain, he couldn't even say a three-word sentence. He almost lost his job because he lost the prefrontal cortex, right?
2: I was basically what they say, dumb as box of rocks. Mm-hmm. Yeah, it was me. I just, nothing was functioning anymore. And then, for science, you need to have a pretty good brain power working. And I didn't have it anymore because everything gets shut down chemically. When you overload the pleasure circuits in your brain, there is no more blood flow going to the frontal cortex, which is your moral reasoning and judgment and all of basically the CEO of your brain. And this has been shown, science has shown this very clearly with functional MRIs of the brain. Mm-hmm. Scanning the brain of someone addicted really to anything, but especially in pornography, there is no blood flow going to that frontal cortex, and the parts of the brain that are designed for pleasure and for fantasy are lit up like Christmas trees. So it can even be shown scientifically and biologically that this is what happens to people.
1: Mm-hmm. And that's one of the pieces that people who work through the Reclaim Sexual Health program, many of them come into it, and we had to design it in such a way that their prefrontal cortex is working right. And they begin, though, to get their mind back. That renewal of the mind that it talks about in Scripture, we've witnessed that in many, many people's lives. And that's when we can tell that there's healing happening, when they're able to start being in surprise themselves or their spouses are. But when you say there's a lot of people involved in this, Father, we've been working for quite a long time with those who are caught up in unhealthy sexual behaviors themselves. Mm-hmm. But what we began to see is many people were getting the freedom that Bruce did by working through this program and having good spiritual direction, a good holy life that they were trying to lead at the same time. But their marriages weren't making it because their spouse, and again, sometimes we think it's only men that are caught up in this compulsive sexual behavior, and I honestly believe there's more women than there are men that are caught up in this today with the internet porn. Maybe years ago it was different. Now it appears to be there's more women. But so it can be a husband or wife that's being betrayed. And many times it also leads to physical affairs as well and acting out that way.
0: That's an interesting phrase, that when a spouse is addicted to pornography, you express that is a betrayal of the other spouse.
1: Right.
0: Why would you put it that way?
1: Sure. Well, when we made our marriage vows, we promised, is one of the vows is to be faithful to each other. Mm-hmm. And God himself, Jesus says in Scripture, all man has to do is think about something and he can be committing adultery. And so when we're viewing pornography, that is a form of adultery at that point. And the whole act of self-pleasuring is contrary to the marriage vow, where mm-hmm. your body belongs to your spouse at that point. And, mm-hmm. and it's very fascinating, Father, to understand, too, that I work a lot with the spouses, male and female spouses, who have been betrayed by a spouse. And over and over and over, as we look at that, there's this panic feeling that happens about, why is there something wrong with me? Because you always think, you know, especially women mm-hmm. tend to have that, I'm not pretty enough, I'm not this enough, I'm not those kinds of things. And to help them to have an understanding is very difficult to get a person to that point of saying, it really wasn't about me. Now, I was fortunate from this standpoint that I knew Bruce struggled with this problem long before we were married. And we were naive enough to think that once we got married, he wouldn't need this anymore. I had no idea it was a compulsive behavior, any of those things. So 3 months into our marriage, we were in counseling trying to address this issue. But what we begin to understand more and more as we work with couples who are dealing with this, that betrayal of that marriage vow is physical, it is emotional, it is spiritual. And when a husband and wife come together in the marital embrace, there is, in God's plan, the chemicals that occur cause you to bond to one another. So when we're intimate with each other, he's bonding to me, I'm bonding to him. When a person is involved in what's called solo sex, when they're self-pleasuring with some image or some fantasy, they are now bonding to themselves.
0: And you know, one of the things that is a part of any relationship in marriage is that all aspects of the relationship are negotiated yes. back and forth.
1: Yes.
0: You know, what's for dinner? You know, should we go out tonight? But also the on the level of intimacy, yes. there is negotiation. This isn't where, you know, you buy the entrance ticket and you get to go on all the rides. No, no, no. This is a relationship.
1: Very well
0: and,
1: put.
0: And this, the pornographic approach short circuits
1: yes. Yes.
0: the dynamic of negotiating back and forth mm-hmm. that a couple have to talk about themselves and what yeah. what their desires are, what they're feeling and what they're not feeling, and mm-hmm. that's part of the healthy relationship.
1: Absolutely.
0: And that gets short-circuited with the other.
2: Absolutely, it does. And it also makes it a commodity, mm-hmm. especially in the mm-hmm. mind of the person using the pornography. It's a live version of the intimacy that God gave them, that they know that they want, but they can't find it because they've lost their sense of intimacy and they've lost their sense of relationship because of the behaviors. And so they put demands on their spouse for sexuality that, you know, are totally unrealistic in yes. some cases, and definitely against God's plan for it.
0: It seems that, you know, oftentimes in the pornography, you would have exaggerations of sexuality. I've known people in the pornographic mm-hmm. industry who got out of it, mm-hmm. and there's a lot of fake stuff going
2: yeah.
0: on,
2: yeah.
0: As they describe it. And that also sets up an impossible expectation
2: yes.
0: of what your spouse should
2: yes.
0: look like or act like, mm-hmm. as well as for the individual yeah. person.
2: Yeah, and going at it from the brain science perspective, not only sets up the false expectation, but what it does is it takes the whole concept of sexuality and puts it in a realm, again, that it was never meant to be in, but it creates a situation where there is no more satisfaction. But when you go into these created scenarios that you're talking about, like in pornography, what it does is it ups the ante for what we call the novelty factor. There's an incredible novelty factor that goes mm-hmm. on mm-hmm. in that industry, just as in other mm-hmm. places, mm-hmm. so that it's kind of like when an alcoholic starts out with a six-pack of beer and pretty soon they graduate to Jack Daniels because they have to up the ante in order to be able to receive the same dopamine, be able to receive the same thrill mm-hmm. or same, you know, that they were getting originally. And so what we wind up with is not only real unrealistic expectations, but a never-ending chase that just creates more and more despair and more hurt between the couple, but also the person who's struggling, because they realize, I just can't get any further. I'm bottoming out here, and I'm not getting the relief I need, and then that's when they start to go off, and I'm just so terrible, even God doesn't want anything to do with me. Mm-hmm. And that's when the suicidal ideations mm-hmm. can begin. Definitely it's when people say, I got to leave this marriage because this marriage isn't working for me. It's not.
0: Mm-hmm. Yeah. Yeah. Yeah. One of the other experiences that is frequently associated with sexual misbehavior is an experience of shame.
1: Yes.
0: How do you deal with that component? I mean, is it important to get a person to talk to their spouse and to other people to work through this, or is it something they have to work on their own?
1: Definitely, they have to be with other people. And the first place we suggest they go to is to a priest for confession, for the Sacrament mm-hmm. of Reconciliation. And that's where they can, you know, do a whole, you know, sharing of what they need to get off their chest, what they need to get off their heart. Too often, they will go to their wife or their husband and just kind of, like we call it, you know, kind of vomiting all their stories because they have to get it out. And then that spouse is traumatized to such a deep degree that before all this information is shared with the spouse, there should be a preparation kind of time done where they are taught how to share this with their spouse so that it is not going to do irreparable damage to their marriage, that mm-hmm. kind of thing. So we encourage that. So what we've seen, you said all the people that are involved, and we don't do direct work with the people that are caught up in the sex work and are slaves into that. But we work with the person who has that compulsion or addiction, whatever you want to call it. We call it dishonest behavior because we know it's a sexual sin, but sometimes, you know, our catechism even says you're not culpable at some point when it's really taking over. So to be able to say they're engaged in dishonest behavior because it's not honest, it's not, you know, true, to be able to do that. So we have the Reclaim Sexual Health Program, and we work with private individuals or couples come and do retreats with us as well. And we have a beautiful retreat house in the Diocese of Green Bay that we can use that. We also have a new retreat facility on a sheep farm where we can have some experiences there. But what we find is that also, the spouse needs that healing, so we developed a program called Navigate Betrayal for the spouse. But the one that hit me, and I get emotional even thinking about it, is the children. And not even just the young children, but I'm thinking of one in particular. A lot of people, when they have to escalate, like Bruce said, they find themselves escalating to things they never would have believed they would, including child porn. Because that brings it to that point. And I'm thinking of one young woman in particular in her mid-20s who, when she first came to us a couple years ago, her dad was in prison for child porn. And to have that experience for her when she was about 18 years old, and they raided the house, got the computers, and the whole trial and her dad going to prison. And I can remember her just crying and saying, "My dad's a monster." That was the word. My dad's a monster. And I got to admit, everything in me wanted to just say, yes, he is. You know, there was that peace. But by the grace of God, Bishop Ricken, when he asked us to take on this ministry, he consecrated us and our ministry, our mission, to Our Lady of Champion. Mm-hmm. And Our Lady of Champion, when she appeared to a woman named Adele Bryce, one of the things she said right away to her was, pray for the conversion of sinners. And so when this young woman was crying with me, I could just feel the Blessed Mother saying, pray for the conversion of sinners. Being able to do that piece of separating between the sin and the sinner, right? And trying to help her know your dad's not a monster. He's caught up in monster behavior, but he's not a monster. And then only about a month ago, I had a family that has become very close to us. And the father left the family for an affair and all of this good stuff. And the young boy who's 11 years old was talking to me, and he said, is my dad a monster? Now, that's the second time I'd heard that exact phrase. And it was the same thing to be able to say to him, Daddy's not a monster, but he's caught up in something that is monster behavior. And so we realize the children of people that are caught up in this, they need healing. They need help as
0: well.
1: Absolutely.
0: Yeah. And so. One of the things that I, as a confessor, strongly urge is that when somebody

0: But he has that temptation to see it as a call, not to go back to the porn, but to pray for all the people that you have already looked at.
1: Yes.
0: I recommend that they use the Divine Mercy chaplet. Mm-hmm. It says, have mercy on us.
1: Absolutely.
0: Not on them,
1: right,
0: but on us.
1: Yes.
0: And to have that as a prayer for these, for themselves and for the people they looked at, and to see this is a signal, not that you're a monster, but the Lord's calling you to pray for these people. Yeah. We have to take a little break. If you're interested in learning more about this, you can go to the website reclaimsexualhealth.com, reclaimsexualhealth.com. And there's also one called navigatebetrayal.com. That's for spouses, I take it, and perhaps children. All right, well, we'll talk more about that. We want to get your questions and your comments, so please stay with us.

0: 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Next time.
1: 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And we are in Philadelphia for the grand finale of the National Eucharistic Pilgrimage on our nation's 250th anniversary with a special message from Pope Leo today on EWTN News in Depth at 11.
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Welcome back. 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And that'll be another good help for you. Let's take a look at some questions. We have a

0: Caller Steve, in Oregon, what can we do for you this evening?
1: I have a question, Father. It's sexual fantasy is the devil's workshop. God wants sexuality only in marriage, and anything else leads to sin. How do you overcome sexual fantasies? For the devil is always there.
0: Yeah. All right.
2: Because God is stronger than the devil, and mercy is
0: greater.
2: That's
0: in my Bible.
2: Yeah, it is. It is. But I understand what he's saying, because the temptations are always going to be there. And that's where one of the most prime things for us to do is to remember that we can call upon our baptism promises. And we have the ability, the Shrine of Our Lady of Good Help, to, what used to be called Good Help, of Champions, says she instructed Adele Bryce to teach the children to sign themselves with the sign of the cross. And for us to understand that when the devil's tempting us, we have that ability immediately to sign ourselves with the Trinity, and what power that gives us to pull back, stop for a moment, and remember who we are. Mm-hmm. And then we have that power.
0: Yeah, there's that great line in the first epistle of St. John, chapter 4, I think verse 6 or 7, that the one who is within us is stronger than the one who is in the world.
2: Yes.
0: And that's very important to remember.
2: Absolutely.
0: But kind of related to what Steve was asking, you have the issue of people who have gone to the pornographic sites. They have the images already in their minds. Mm-hmm. And sometimes the temptation would be to go back to those images and then return to the sites and things like that. There can be that. That's part of the addictive behavior. How do you deal with the mind getting purified of the images that come from pornography? How does that change?
2: Well, we encourage people to understand that the temptations will always be there. Even Jesus was tempted, right? And so if we look at how Jesus responded to the temptations that he received, we back it up a little bit and we go to his baptism that occurs first. And he hears the words, "This is my beloved son." We have to go back to our baptisms and remember that our identity, like we talked earlier, is we are the child of God. Then what did Jesus do after his baptism? He went out and committed to that identity. And he was able to claim that identity by his commitment out in the 40 days of fasting and prayer. We need to commit to fasting and prayer. So if you want to erase some of that, fasting and prayer is the best method to be able to do that, along with remembering and claiming your identity. But that's not going to stop the temptations, because Jesus comes out of the desert, and what does Satan do? He tempts him on a real thing. He's hungry, right? Turn these stones into bread, and Jesus is hungry. Jesus didn't do what a lot of people think they need to do when it comes to avoiding Satan's temptations of pornography. He didn't say, "I won't think about bread, I won't think about bread, I won't think about bread," just like we're kind of told, "I'm not going to think about porn." I mean, that's not what he did. He didn't run away and say, you know, "Let me get away from this temptation." He faced the temptation. Mm-hmm. And that's part of what this program in the brain science teaches us. If we run away, if we try to deny it, we have to face it. And then we have to be able to replace it. So you have to look at it and confront it. Is this honest? No, this is not honest for me to be thinking about these images. This is not honest for me to be acting on whatever, you know, images that I have in my mind. So then they have to really confront that that's not honest, and then be able to replace it by correcting it with truth. And truth is, those images of those women, those are beautiful children of God as well, and start praying for them, just like you said.
0: Yep.
2: That's how you stop that temptation, and you use those images as being able to pray for those people. And now Satan's just lost his power. But the trick of the next part in brain science, these brain scientists from Harvard put it right into this program, and it matches our teachings and our belief, is the next step you have to do when that kind of a situation occurs is you have to connect with other people. And so that's the beauty of 12-step, where you have a sponsor, you have someone. But even if you're just going to go out for a walk and you're going to talk to strangers on your walk, as soon as you are isolating and alone, that's when Satan has greater power over tempting you. You connect with somebody else who's going to support you, and you're going to be able to counter that.
0: Well, that's a good point. I have another call. We have Tom from Michigan calling. What can we do for you, Tom?
3: Hey, Father Mitch. great talking to you and your wonderful guests, and I want to thank them for all their terrific work on this subject. It's really a blessing. And God has given me an insight that's been very helpful on this general topic, and that is anybody that has not read Humanae Vitae at least twice needs to read it, more like three times. And even though it's so well written by St. Pius, St. Paul, the sixth, is so easily read, commonsensical, and all of these related topics have, as you know, have much to do with people objectifying one another rather than looking at them as souls that have bodies. You know, we objectify one another too easily, and infidelity is also a common thing, of course. And
0: I think we lost him there. I think one of the important elements of Humanae Vitae is that it helps us look at the purpose of human sexuality.
2: Yes, absolutely.
0: That human sexuality includes procreation.
4: Yeah.
0: You have to be something of a fool to try to dissociate sexuality from procreation, seeing as how they spend billions of dollars every year to do what they can to prevent procreation, that, you know, having a child result from sexual relations, that it's obvious that this is the normal result. And that's the purpose, as is also the love and devotion to another person, that these, you know, go together. But just like my food is meant to nourish my body.
2: Yeah, absolutely.
0: You know,
2: yeah.
0: You have to keep the purpose of things, you know, to the forefront. The primary goal of food is not just to have new tastes. I like new tastes. I like good food. But the primary goal is nourishment of the body, same with sexuality.
2: Yes.
0: Primary purpose of food is nourishment, but there's also a social element.
2: Absolutely.
0: They don't, you know, you have to keep them in priority.
2: Absolutely.
0: But this is a key element of understanding the purpose of sexuality.
4: Exactly, and there is a, we call it the funnel experience that we talk about in our program and training. When a man and woman come together for the sexual embrace, husband and wife, the first thing that happens is their focus narrows towards only each other. The kids, the day at work, all that kind of stuff kind of fades to the outside, and they really, and this is brain chemistry helping them do this focus, and they even forget the bad things about each other for a period of time, and they focus really on connecting with each other. And then as they move closer together into their loving embrace, and then as they reach their climax of their embrace, there is a flood of chemicals that are released again within their body that provide pain relief, they provide pleasure. But what's really important is they provide bonding. And the bonding is two ways. It's the same kind of bonding, the oxytocin that bonds a mother to her baby with breastfeeding and holding them for the first time, things like that. It also is released in the sexual embrace, and it bonds the couple together.
0: Mm-hmm.
4: And interestingly enough, what has been shown is that then when they move out of the embrace, they go back into the world, they are now more committed and more bonded to each other than they were before they had the chance to do that with each other. The interesting thing is that the man also releases a compound that causes him specifically to become territorial and defensive and bonding and strengthen his commitment over his family. And it's the same thing that actually that animals use when they mark their territory.
0: Sure.
4: It's the same chemical.
0: Absolutely.
4: Okay. But here's the interesting thing. If you switch the thing up and you make it a lustful experience, like self-pleasuring, for example, all chemistry works the same way. But when you do the narrowing of the focus, those chemicals that narrow your focus, what they help you forget is that

0: I'm a married man. I have children. I have a family. I have responsibilities. I'm at work. I'm sitting at my workstation using my computer, and I know the company is monitoring our computer strokes and whatever, and yet that all disappears because they're now so narrowly focused on the event that they're heading for, which is the pornography and, you know, the ultimate climax. They get the same release of chemicals. They get the oxytocin, but that oxytocin now bonds them only to themselves, not to a partner. And then lastly, what happens is that when they leave that experience, they are now committed to defending their pornography rather than defending their family.
1: That's an interesting process that I think very few people consider.
0: Sure.
2: Yeah.
1: You know, one other topic that needs to be dealt with is the shame and the guilt that the person feels with being engaged in pornography and that isolation that goes with it. How does God help a person to overcome that? What goes on? And it's not only the guilt of the person involved in pornography, also the person, the other spouse, who says, why wasn't I good enough? You know, and they also experience a fair amount of guilt and shame in that.
2: Absolutely.
1: So how does the Lord help us to overcome that? And how does that affect your ministry?
2: I think the primary piece is, like I told you, we kept this totally secret. And then our bishop says, okay, you're supposed to go out and talk about it. And we're like, whoa, you know, kind of a thing. So I know what that feeling is, because it does, and that keeps, that shame keeps you in secret. What we discovered is that when we got brave enough to go out there and tell our story, more and more people started telling us their stories, and it took away some of our nervousness or shame or feelings. And then they'd start telling other people. And what we've discovered, for example, when we run the retreats for the betrayed wives, we keep it all anonymous, but I'd love to be able to show people when they come in the door, they're all got their heads down and they're walking very quietly into our retreat center. And by the time the first day is over, they are embracing one another, they're laughing, they're talking. In fact, I had trained our first retreat, I trained our kitchen staff. Now, don't laugh and don't do this stuff, because these women are going to be crying the whole weekend. Well, within, you know, less than 24 hours, they could hear all this laughter, because it was the release that I'm not alone. And I think, how do you get out of shame? You're not alone, right? Mm-hmm. You know, Adam and Eve went and hid and covered themselves in the bushes, right? We have that natural response to doing something wrong like that. But when we have other people remind us that we have dignity and worth, that's when we are able to come out from behind those bushes and say, help me with this problem, help me move forward with this. And that's what we find, does it. That's why having support groups, having sponsors, having that connection is so vitally important.
1: Sure.
2: And part of what we've done now is we've moved into something that will come out September 8th. People can find it now on homemadeholiness.com. And that is a resource that we're developing under the guidance of Bishop Ricken, based off of the Shrine of Our Lady of Champion, that says that we have to all get involved in this issue. The U.S. Conference of Catholic Bishops, when they came out with their statement, the Clean Heart, and now the revised one, a Pure Heart, say this is an issue everyone has to get involved in. And so we're inviting people to do that. You know, we've got, well, he's got white hair here, I've got the white hair, and we're saying, especially people who are older and retired, start sharing and be witness to some of the stories that have happened in your life, to the younger people that are so isolated. Years ago, we had a lot of extended family and grandparents were around to help. That's not necessarily so true. One of our first young couples young men asked you to be what?
0: Yeah, I had one of the young men that we worked with when he finished working with us and he went back home, he texted me later and he said, would it be okay if I called you Grandpa? He's in his 20s about at the time. But they see the wisdom of the age and the experience as being very

0: very, very beneficial to them. And trust. Trust is a big thing. When there's someone you can trust, or when you know you can trust, and who can we trust better than Jesus? Mm-hmm. If you give your self-will and what we call unholy self, ungodly self-reliance, if you give that over to God and to the Holy Spirit and let them do the work and you get out of their way so that they can do the work of the healing, that makes a big, and for me, that's what made a huge difference, was just finding that.
1: Yeah. No, I think this is an important element. I think, too, as a priest, I want to assure people that they're not the first person that we have heard yes. talk about such mm-hmm. things in confession.
2: Right.
1: Mm-hmm. You know, this is, you know, I was celebrating my 50th Jubilee 50 years ago. I started hearing confessions on Saturdays over in Chicago's Skid Row neighborhood. You got nothing anymore.
2: Yeah.
1: You know, do yeah. that for a couple of years. It's and it's not, we priests aren't there to shame people, but to speak the word of forgiveness. Yeah. And we can deal with this, and again, this is something that we deal with. I want to urge people, but also, besides coming to confession, as you were saying, people who are more mature, who've been through it, been around the block, I also want to underline your recommendation that we need to be more available, especially in a world where now over half of children are born to unmarried parents.
2: Right. Right.
1: Yeah. We need to be available as a church.
2: Yes.
1: And not condemning them, but dealing with this fact and, you know, being, you know, semi-professional uncles and grandpas
2: Absolutely.
1: And grandmas and aunts.
0: Exactly.
2: We wanted a large family, and we weren't blessed with more than two biological children, but now we have lots of what we call children of the heart and grandchildren of the heart. We're spiritual parents and grandparents to many, and it enriches our life, and we know it also enriches their lives too. And you don't even have to have the experience of pornography in your own life, but if somebody young is struggling with this and you get involved in their life, it's going to make a big difference for them.
1: Yeah, and you don't find that you're disgusted or hate these people when they come to you, right?
2: No.
1: It's the same with us priests. Mm-hmm. I want to urge you to take a look at the website. If you're involved in pornography and you need help, go to reclaimsexualhealth.com. Go there and get help. If you've been betrayed as a spouse, go to navigatebetrayal.com. 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Don't stay in your own anger or your own fear. Go to Navigate Betrayal. Seek both of these out and get some help. Thank you for the work you're doing, and thank Bishop Ricken for me when you see him. And thank all of you for being with us tonight. May Almighty God bless you and keep you and cause his face to shine upon you and bring you his peace. May Almighty God bless you, the Father, the Son, and the Holy Spirit. Amen. And we can bring you this program and all the other programs that we do only because of your support. And certainly in the summertime, as people travel on vacation, sometimes they forget that. But unfortunately for us, the people collecting our bills don't forget. So please remember us during this time by keeping us in between your gas bill, electric bill, and cable bill, and we'll pay all of our bills too. God bless you all, and thank you.

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No, I think we have to look at something like this and realize that human life, even for those who believe in divine providence, in a good God, which most of you do, and I certainly do, even for us, human life can be a very dangerous proposition, and eternal salvation can be an even more chancy one. Our Lord himself describing the end of the world. He says when Christ will come. And he says, I tell you, in that night there will be two men in one bed. One will be taken, one will be left. There will be two women grinding together at a stone. One will be taken, and one will be left. When the Son of Man is revealed. Those are very serious words. And I, as you know, have a very personal reason for taking those words to heart. Because I was almost one of the people who was taken. The night I was brought into the trauma center a year ago in Florida, having had a very severe encounter with a car, I was on the threshold of death, and I understand that the two other people that night who were in the same trauma center didn't make it, and somehow I did. Not only that, but I made it under the most incredible circumstances. I am told that for more than 25 minutes I had no blood pressure, no heartbeat, or no pulse. It's medically incomprehensible that I'm alive, and that if alive, I can speak to you at all. I should have had severe neurological damage from the lack of blood, and I do not. Many, many thousands of people prayed for me. Many of you wrote and told us of your prayers, and I deeply appreciate them. And a few nights later in the hospital, when I was tottering again on the edge of death from internal tox

0: toxins. My body was all blown up. They operated on me and could not find the source of the infection. The physicians warned our superior, make arrangements for the funeral. They did. And the priest who was with me, Father John Lynch, prayed all night next to my bed, all night. And the next morning, the toxins drained and were not replaced. The doctors said to him, whatever you're doing, don't stop. What was he doing? He was praying. Now, I've prayed for people desperately, and they have died. You prayed for people desperately, and your prayers appeared not to be answered. How do we put all of this together? Well, one of the ways is to have no faith or hope. I don't think it's much of an answer. It's a deep, dark, despairing answer. Having been graced or blessed through no fault of my own with faith all of my life, not that it hasn't been faith that was challenged, I have to say that when I meet those who face these things with no faith, I only experience compassion and sorrow. I remember many years ago having to put a youngster from the agency where I worked in a psychiatric hospital because he had become violent on the street. And one of our social workers, a very fine woman, was helping me do this, or I was helping her put this boy into Kings County Hospital. And she stopped me on the way out after we had done this. And she said, Father Benedict, I wish you could tell me something that would help me believe. And I knew that her pain was so intense and that my limited abilities were so limited that I said, I'll pray. I'll hope.
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0: Hi. Where
1: My
0: you
1: name is Ronald Federico.
0: Yes, Ronald. Where you live?
1: In Philadelphia, Pennsylvania.
0: I see. Well, welcome, Ronald. What's your question or idea?
1: Well, I had comments.
0: Okay, fine.
1: My comment is, our Lord said, your faith has healed you.
0: Yeah.
1: Now, if we say to ourselves, I hope our Lord will heal us, that will put in our minds a doubt, and then that counteracts faith, and then that's why we must put our entire trust, which is faith, in our Lord. That's why I'm a little confused about faith and hope.
0: All right, Ronald, it's a very good point you're making, and what is happening here is you're using a definition of hope that is not the biblical definition. You're using the popular definition of hope, which means optimism. Maybe it's going to happen, maybe it's not, but I hope it will. I hope the Yankees win, or I hope Philadelphia wins, or whatever. Now, when you move the word hope out of that vocabulary into theological hope is described as the flowering of faith. It is the flowering of faith. So hope in God entirely depends on faith. However, you must always remember that God expects us to follow his will. If you read the agony in the garden, you will see that Christ even prayed that the cup of sorrow would pass him by. But it did not. It did not. Because we have faith, we do not control the divine will. The people who were healed by Jesus, or by many other people since them, not directly by their own power, but through his intercession, these people had faith, and it led to their healing. But there are many people with great faith who do not get healed. And as a matter of fact, if you saw the film The Passion, you must have thought that Mary certainly prayed that her son would not be killed. And when she saw the crown of thorns, she surely prayed that they would not put it on him. And when she saw the cross, she surely prayed that he would not have to carry that and that he wouldn't be crucified on it. Any mother would have to pray that. And she became the mother of sorrows. Were her prayers not answered? Of course they were answered. But they were answered in a different way. I worked with poor people all my life who didn't get many of the things they prayed for with great faith. But they believed that God answered their prayers. And that's a tremendously powerful thing. They prayed, they didn't get what they wanted, but they got what they needed. And if you ever ask poor people their favorite texts, devout poor people, they will say to you, ask and you shall receive, seek and you shall find, knock and it shall be opened to you. And I should pay tribute to the dear old African-American grandmothers that we live among in Harlem and the South Bronx, because they got very little in this world. Surely not everything they prayed for, but they believe that God has given them the way to salvation. And that's what's important. But your question, Ronald, is a very worthwhile question. Thank you for it. Does someone else have a question? Hi, and your name is?
2: Rosemary from Missouri.
0: Yes, Rosemary.
2: Yeah. When I was talking to my granddaughter today, she called me yesterday and she sounded upset. And when I called her, I asked her, what's wrong? And she said, I'm going to have a baby, Grandma. She's been living with this guy about 5 to 7 years. I don't know. It's pretty long.

And she said, "We've been together a long time, and I love him. And he had a baby from another woman. I guess he's divorced. And the child lives with the mother, but..."

0: waves because some people listening might know who you're talking about. And I understand that you're concerned and upset. Let me say this categorically, that the news that a baby is coming is never in itself bad news. It means that God has given life to a little child, no matter what the circumstances are. Every human being who gets an immortal soul, becomes a human being, has that soul by an act of divine providence and mercy. So, right this minute, as chairman of the Good Counsel Homes, I have about over 60 mothers and their babies under my care. I'm financially responsible for the board. Chris Bell, my friend, started this agency. We're not unhappy about the birth of any one of those babies. They're a child of God. Some of them may be a great, great person, a great Christian someday. Some of those babies may be saints. We don't know. We'll certainly meet some of them on the Day of Judgment, that's for sure. We'll meet all of them. And so, always put that into perspective. Someone I know, his daughter conceived a child out of wedlock and was smart enough not to marry the guy. And he said to me, look, I've raised the whole family, now I gotta raise another one. I said, shut up. This baby may bring you more happiness than anything else in your life. This is about 15 years ago. And I said to him recently, is it true? He said, yes, that child has brought me more happiness than anything else. So I worked with lots and lots of people who were not born in elegant circumstances, well, conceived in elegant circumstances, but some of them are the finest people I know. God bless you, God bless the mother, God bless the baby, and tell the mother, have hope. Another question, please. Do we have another question?
1: Hello?
0: Hello, good evening, what's your name?
1: Hello, Father. My name is Lois. I'm from Washington Township, New Jersey. How are you this evening?
0: Oh, I know it very well. Your pastor is my oldest friend.
1: Really?
0: Monsignor Thomas McCarthy. We went to kindergarten together.
1: Oh, actually, this is Washington Township in Southern New Jersey.
0: Oh, that's the other Washington Township.
1: The other Washington Township you're talking about is North Jersey. Yeah,
0: they get their mail confused.
1: Yeah. Okay, well, my question is, how do you get that wonderful feeling of the peace of Christ that I'm experiencing to those who in my family have seemed to be lost? Unfortunately, my example is not doing the job, and I'm trying to do it without sounding fanatical, and I'm right now at a loss, and I was wondering if maybe you can help me out with that.
0: Well, what I can do is give you some examples of other people's lives. The best example of all is the lady whose symbol is a handkerchief. You know, when we have the pictures and statues of saints, they usually are carrying a symbol. Saint Joseph is carrying a lily, and Saint Patrick is carrying a shamrock. Well, there's a lady whose statue shows her like this, carrying a handkerchief. That's Saint Monica, mother of Saint Augustine, and she prayed for 16 years for the conversion of her bratty son. And one day she was crying in the cathedral, and an old bishop walked by, and he said, what are you crying about? And she said, I'm crying for my son. He said, don't worry, the son of such tears will not be lost. And when Augustine was converted, years later, his mother was still alive. And as he says in the Confessions, because she was there, and he said, we went in and told my mother what had happened, and she rejoiced in triumphant exultation for the pitiful prayers that she had said for so many years were answered beyond all her hope and expectation. Now, we have to then take the example of those who prayed a long time. It

0: works. And sometimes you have to pray up to the hour of your death. I've told on this series already how my brother was converted at my father's deathbed and himself found great joy in the charismatic renewal, the Catholic Pentecostal movement, and he died a few months later himself. So my father's prayers were not in vain. Pray, fast, smile. When they're giving you a hard time, well, just smile back and say, I'm sorry that you don't understand this. You'd be a whole lot happier if you did. You know, if you tell people, I'm sorry, when I meet atheists, they're, well, I'm an atheist. I said, gee, I'm terribly sorry to hear that. What are you sorry about? Well, because believing in God is the center of my life, and I'm sorry you can't share that. Well, I don't believe in your God. I said, well, tell me who your God is. My God is. And they describe Santa Claus or Mandrake the magician or something. And I said, well, that isn't the God I believe in. I don't believe in that either. And then they're puzzled. You don't believe in that. Well, what do you believe in? Well, sit down. We'll talk about it. What is it to believe in God? St. Paul's words, oh, the depths of the riches of the wisdom and knowledge of God. How incomprehensible are his judgments. How unsearchable his ways. For who has known the mind of the Lord? Keep praying. Don't give up. And you have lots of great models to do that. Can we have another question? Another call.
1: Good evening. God bless you, Father.
0: Good evening. God bless. And your name is?
1: My name is Jack, Father. I live in Rutherford, New Jersey.
0: Oh, I know Rutherford very well, Jack. What's your question?
1: Father, I have great hope in the mercy of God. And when I die, I fully intend to stand before his throne and render a judgment, render an account for my life. Father, what is the difference between my individual judgment and the judgment at the end of time?
0: Okay. Well, I hope that you're going to be standing there at the last judgment, and I'll be standing right with you, and we'll say the same thing. But the last judgment at the end of time, which is spoken about by our Lord in the scriptures, it's alluded to in the Jewish scriptures or the Old Testament, and it also is spoken of by St. Paul. This is the great judgment, and it's called in the medieval world or in the old times the Great Assize. We Americans are not familiar with this, but in some countries in Asia and in one island off England, they still have the Assize, where the ruler comes every few months and hears all the cases. And they tell me in the island of Sark off the British Channel, the Dame of Sark comes and hears the Assize. And what our Lord describes in Matthew 25, I was hungry and you gave me to eat with the just and the unjust. That's the Great Assize. When the Son of Man comes with all his angels, he will gather all of the world, the sheep on one side and the goats on the other. That's the Great Assize. Its purpose is, first of all, justice, so that everyone will be there to see the judgment. And those who are wicked and those who are good, and those who were good but used to be wicked but gave it up, fortunately. Then this will bring a justice to the human experience, because many times, apparently, the evil get away with a lot, and many times the very good suffer acutely. That happens all the time. This will level out the whole situation. Secondly, before the last judgment, you are just

0: a soul. What is a soul? Well, look at a dead body, and what's missing is the soul. That's the simplest way to say it. It's a concept of theology coming from Scripture, and it's the human being functioning without the body, which is very mysterious, because we are a union of body and soul. And at least according to St. Thomas Aquinas, this requires a miracle of God to sustain the human being as an integral person without the body. Just how it's done, mysterious. St. Augustine and others of a more Platonic point of view, they don't have as much trouble with that. But the Aristotelians, more scientifically oriented people, have trouble with the soul. And nevertheless, at the end of the ages, body and soul get together, and the body gets its reward or its comeuppance, okay? And those who have used the body badly will have to answer. Those who have used the bodies of others badly will have to answer. So we've got a lot to pray for at the judgment day.
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1: The year 354 A.D. Aurelius Augustinus Hipponensis is born in North Africa. Intellectually gifted and in search of truth, he is introduced to Manichaeism, a false religion combining paganism, Gnosticism, and Christianity. Manichaean beliefs dull his conscience and enable an immoral lifestyle marked by excessive drinking and a non-marital relationship. At the young age of 20, the young Augustine, as he is known, finishes his academic studies in Carthage and becomes a professor of rhetoric. Inner turmoil drives him to Milan, where he meets Ambrose, Bishop of Milan. The Christian content and rhetorical brilliance of Ambrose's sermons amaze and deeply impress Augustine. In 386 A.D., Augustine converts to Christianity, aided by his mother Monica's unceasing prayers. In 391 A.D., he is ordained a priest and later elected Bishop of Hippo. Augustine dies in 430 and is canonized in 1303.

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1: From Mary, we learn to surrender to God's will in all things. From Mary, we learn to trust, even when all hope seems gone. From Mary, we learn to love Christ, her Son, and the Son of God.

0: The rosary is the most beautiful and rich in graces of all prayers, Pope St. Pius X. When you say your rosary, the angels rejoice, Our Lady, to Blessed Alan de la Roche. The rosary is the weapon for these times, St. Padre Pio. Through Mary, streams of grace flowed down upon us, St. Faustina.
1: God sent his Son, born of a woman, to redeem us all.

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Amen. I believe in God, the Father Almighty, creator of heaven and earth, and in Jesus Christ, his only Son, our Lord, who was conceived by the Holy Spirit, born of the Virgin Mary, suffered under Pontius Pilate, was crucified, died, and was buried. He descended into hell. The third day he rose again from the dead. He ascended into heaven and sits at the right hand of God the Father Almighty, from whence he shall come to judge the living and the dead.

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1: Amen.

0: 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Blessed art thou amongst women, and blessed is the fruit of thy womb, Jesus.
1: Holy Mary, Mother of God, pray for us sinners now and at the hour of our death. Amen.
0: Hail Mary, full of grace, the Lord is with thee. Blessed art thou amongst women, and blessed is the fruit of thy womb, Jesus.

0: full of grace, the Lord is with thee. Blessed art thou amongst women, and blessed is the fruit of thy womb, Jesus.
1: Holy Mary, Mother of God, pray for us sinners now and at the hour of our death. Amen.
0: Glory be to the Father, and to the Son, and to the Holy Spirit.
1: As it

0: The first glorious mystery, the resurrection.
1: Our Father, who art in heaven, hallowed be thy name. Thy kingdom come, thy will be done on earth as it is in heaven. Hail Mary, full of grace, the Lord is with thee. Blessed art thou amongst women, and blessed is the fruit of thy womb, Jesus.
2: Holy Mary, Mother of God, pray for us sinners, now and at
1: our death. Hail Mary, full of grace, the Lord is with thee. Blessed art thou among women, and blessed is the fruit of thy womb, Jesus. Full of grace, the Lord is with thee. Blessed art thou among women, and blessed is the fruit of thy womb, Jesus.
2: Holy Mary, Mother of God, pray for us sinners, now and at our death. Amen.
1: Hail Mary, full of grace, the Lord is with thee. Blessed art thou among women, and blessed is the fruit of thy womb, Jesus. Full of grace, the Lord is with thee. Blessed art thou among women, and blessed is the fruit of thy womb, Jesus.
2: Holy Mary, Mother of God, pray for us sinners, now and at our death.
1: Hail Mary, full of grace, the Lord is with thee. Blessed art thou amongst women, and blessed is the fruit of thy womb, Jesus. Full of grace, the Lord is with thee. Blessed art thou among women, and blessed is the fruit of thy womb, Jesus.
2: Holy Mary, Mother of God, pray for us sinners, now and at our death. Amen.
1: Hail Mary, full of grace, the Lord is with thee. Blessed art thou among women, and blessed is the fruit of thy womb, Jesus. Full of grace, the Lord is with thee. Blessed art thou among women, and blessed is the fruit of thy womb, Jesus.
2: Holy Mary, Mother of God, pray for us sinners, now and at our death.
1: Hail Mary, full of grace, the Lord is with thee. Blessed art thou among women, and blessed is the fruit of thy womb, Jesus.

0: be to the Father, and to the Son, and to the Holy Spirit.
1: As it was in the beginning, is now, and ever shall be, world without end. Amen.
0: O my Jesus,
1: forgive us our sins, save us from the fires of hell, and lead all souls to heaven, especially those who most need thy mercy.
2: The second glorious mystery, the Ascension.
0: Our Father, who art in heaven, hallowed be thy name. Thy kingdom come, thy will be done on earth as it is in heaven. Full of grace, the Lord is with thee. Blessed art thou amongst women, and blessed is the fruit of thy womb, Jesus.
1: Holy Mary, Mother of God, pray for us sinners, now and at
0: the hour of our death. Hail Mary, full of grace, the Lord is with thee. Blessed art thou among women, and blessed is the fruit of thy womb, Jesus. Full of grace, the Lord is with thee. Blessed art thou among women, and blessed is the fruit of thy womb, Jesus.
1: Holy Mary, Mother of God, pray for us sinners, now and at the hour of
0: our death. Hail Mary, full of grace, the Lord is with thee. Blessed art thou among women, and blessed is the fruit of thy womb, Jesus. Full of grace, the Lord is with thee. Blessed art thou among women, and blessed is the fruit of thy womb, Jesus.
1: Holy Mary, Mother of God, pray for us sinners, now and at the hour of our death.
0: Hail Mary, full of grace, the Lord is with thee. Blessed art thou among women, and blessed is the fruit of thy womb, Jesus. Full of grace, the Lord is with thee. Blessed art thou among women, and blessed is the fruit of thy womb, Jesus.
1: Holy Mary, Mother of God, pray for us sinners, now and at the hour of our death. Amen.
0: Hail Mary, full of grace, the Lord is with thee. Blessed art thou among women, and blessed is the fruit of thy womb, Jesus. Full of grace, the Lord is with thee. Blessed art thou among women, and blessed is the fruit of thy womb, Jesus.
1: Holy Mary, Mother of God, pray for us sinners, now and at the hour of our death. Amen.
0: Hail Mary, full of grace, the Lord is with thee. Blessed art thou among women, and blessed is the fruit of thy womb, Jesus.
3: Be to the Father, and to the Son, and to the Holy Spirit.
1: As it was in the beginning, is now, and ever shall be, world without end. Amen.
0: O my Jesus,
1: forgive us our sins, save us from the fires of hell, and lead all souls to heaven, especially those who most need thy mercy.
2: The third glorious mystery, the descent of the Holy Spirit.

0: Our Father, who art in heaven, hallowed be thy name. Thy kingdom come, thy will be done on earth as it is in heaven. Hail Mary, full of grace, the Lord is with thee. Blessed art thou amongst women, and blessed is the fruit of thy womb, Jesus. Hail Mary, full of grace, the Lord is with thee. Blessed art thou among women, and blessed is the fruit of thy womb, Jesus. Full of grace, the Lord is with thee. Blessed art thou among women, and blessed is the fruit of thy womb, Jesus.
1: Holy Mary, Mother of God, pray for us sinners, now and at the hour of our death. Amen.
0: Hail Mary, full of grace, the Lord is with thee. Blessed art thou among women, and blessed is the fruit of thy womb, Jesus. Hail Mary, full of grace, the Lord is with thee. Blessed art thou among women, and blessed is the fruit of thy womb, Jesus.
1: Holy Mary, Mother of God, pray for us sinners, now and at the hour of our death. Amen.
0: Hail Mary, full of grace, the Lord is with thee. Blessed art thou amongst women, and blessed is the fruit of thy womb, Jesus. Full of grace, the Lord is with thee. Blessed art thou among women, and blessed is the fruit of thy womb, Jesus.
1: Holy Mary, Mother of God, pray for us sinners, now and at the hour of our death. Amen.
0: Hail Mary, full of grace, the Lord is with thee. Blessed art thou among women, and blessed is the fruit of thy womb, Jesus. Hail Mary, full of grace, the Lord is with thee. Blessed art thou among women, and blessed is the fruit of thy womb, Jesus.
1: Holy Mary, Mother of God, pray for us sinners, now and at the hour of death. Amen.
0: Hail Mary, full of grace, the Lord is with thee. Blessed art thou among women, and blessed is the fruit of thy womb, Jesus. Glory be to the Father, and to the Son, and to the Holy Spirit.
2: As it was in the beginning, is now, and ever shall be, world without end. Amen.
0: O my Jesus,
2: forgive us our sins, save us from the fires of hell, and lead all souls to heaven, especially those who most need thy mercy.
3: The fourth glorious mystery, the Assumption.
0: Our Father, who art in heaven, hallowed be thy name. Thy kingdom come, thy will be done on earth as it is in heaven. Hail Mary, full of grace, the Lord is with thee. Blessed art thou amongst women, and blessed is the fruit of thy womb, Jesus.

0: full of grace, the Lord is with thee. Blessed art thou among women, and blessed is the fruit of thy womb, Jesus. Full of grace, the Lord is with thee. Blessed art thou among women, and blessed is the fruit of thy womb, Jesus.
1: Holy Mary, Mother of God, pray for us sinners, now and at the hour of our
0: death. Hail Mary, full of grace, the Lord is with thee. Blessed art thou among women, and blessed is the fruit of thy womb, Jesus. Full of grace, the Lord is with thee. Blessed art thou among women, and blessed is the fruit of thy womb, Jesus.
1: Holy Mary, Mother of God, pray for us sinners, now and at the hour of our death. Amen.
0: Hail Mary, full of grace, the Lord is with thee. Blessed art thou amongst women, and blessed is the fruit of thy womb, Jesus. Full of grace, the Lord is with thee. Blessed art thou among women, and blessed is the fruit of thy womb, Jesus.
1: Holy Mary, Mother of God, pray for us sinners, now and at the hour of our death.
0: Hail Mary, full of grace, the Lord is with thee. Blessed art thou among women, and blessed is the fruit of thy womb, Jesus. Full of grace, the Lord is with thee. Blessed art thou among women, and blessed is the fruit of thy womb, Jesus.
1: Holy Mary, Mother of God, pray for us sinners, now and at the hour of our death. Amen.
0: Hail Mary, full of grace, the Lord is with thee. Blessed art thou among women, and blessed is the fruit of thy womb, Jesus. Be to the Father, and to the Son, and to the Holy Spirit.
2: As it was in the beginning, is now, and ever shall be, world without end. Amen.
0: O my Jesus,
2: forgive us our sins, save us from the fires of hell, and lead all souls to heaven, especially those who most need.
3: The fifth glorious mystery, the coronation.
0: Our Father, who art in heaven, hallowed be thy name. Thy kingdom come, thy will be done on earth as it is in heaven. Full of grace, the Lord is with thee. Blessed art thou amongst women, and blessed is the fruit of thy womb, Jesus.
2: Holy Mary, Mother of God, pray for us sinners, now and at the hour of our death. Amen.
0: Hail Mary, full of grace, the Lord is with thee. Blessed art thou among women, and blessed is the fruit of thy womb, Jesus. Full of grace, the Lord is with thee. Blessed art thou among women, and blessed is the fruit of thy womb, Jesus.

0: Hail Mary, full of grace, the Lord is with thee. Blessed art thou among women, and blessed is the fruit of thy womb, Jesus. Full of grace, the Lord is with thee. Blessed art thou among women, and blessed is the fruit of thy womb, Jesus.
1: Holy Mary, Mother of God, pray for us sinners, now and at the hour of our death.
0: Hail Mary, full of grace, the Lord is with thee. Blessed art thou among women, and blessed is the fruit of thy womb, Jesus. Full of grace, the Lord is with thee. Blessed art thou among women, and blessed is the fruit of thy womb, Jesus.
1: Holy Mary, Mother of God, pray for us sinners, now and at the hour of our death.
0: Hail Mary, full of grace, the Lord is with thee. Blessed art thou among women, and blessed is the fruit of thy womb, Jesus. Full of grace, the Lord is with thee. Blessed art thou among women, and blessed is the fruit of thy womb, Jesus.
1: Holy Mary, Mother of God, pray for us sinners, now and at the hour of death.
0: Hail Mary, full of grace, the Lord is with thee. Blessed art thou among women, and blessed is the fruit of thy womb, Jesus.
2: Glory be to the Father, and to the Son, and to the Holy Spirit.
3: As it was in the beginning, is now, and ever shall be, world without end. Amen.
2: O my Jesus,
3: forgive us our sins, save us from the fires of hell, and lead all souls to heaven, especially those who most need.
2: Hail, Holy Queen.
4: Mother.

0: Pray for us, Holy Mother of God.
1: That we may be worthy of the promises of Christ.
0: Let us pray. O God,
1: whose only begotten Son, by his life, death, and resurrection, has purchased for us the rewards of eternal life, grant us, we beseech you, that meditating upon these mysteries of the Most Holy Virgin, of the Blessed Virgin Mary, we may imitate the faith contained and obtain the faith promised through the same Christ our Lord. Amen.
0: May the divine assistance remain always with us. In the name of the Father, and the Son, and the Holy Spirit.

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1: How you doing? Father Agostino here with Icons, and we are so excited about this new season. We're going to be talking to chefs, videographers, musicians, actresses. All of them have something incredibly special about them. They're heroes. You know, everyone's all about these superheroes and their origin stories. There are heroes in the world today, witnessing to Christ in every aspect of their life. We want to hear their story. Welcome to Icons Heroes.

0: Welcome to Icons. Hey, New York City is a city of big business. What happens if one of these businessmen just wants to go into the business of saving souls? We're going to be speaking to Sean O'Hare today and his incredible story right here on Icons. Sean O'Hare, social entrepreneur. I'm a Franciscan. You got to break that down for me a little bit. What is a social entrepreneur?
1: Sure. Well, I think first defining what an entrepreneur is, right? So I think a lot of times people associate entrepreneurship specifically with people that start businesses, and that's certainly the case. But I think that entrepreneurship is really the recognizing an opportunity and being willing to put forth the risk and the resources necessary to make that opportunity successful. So oftentimes that's going to be in business. You're going to put forth your own money, most importantly, your own time. Sometimes your reputation. Sometimes there's the opportunity cost of a thing that you're not doing to put forth towards some opportunity you think is worth a greater reward. Now, outside of that, we have entrepreneurship in all different ways. You can be an entrepreneur in a large corporation, the person that's willing to say something to your boss or to your within your work group and say, you know, hey, team, I think we really need to consider this, and I've done the research and I've spent the time and I'm willing to put my name on it. You can certainly be an entrepreneur in a religious community, right? I mean, I think in some ways it might even be more difficult sometimes to be willing to take risks because of the community element of things, but we need those being willing to not be reckless, but be willing to look for opportunities for growth. And then even within your own family, you can be an entrepreneur, saying, hey, we're not spending enough time together. We're not having, you know, quality time with our own family. What do we need to do? What are the changes we need to make? And I'm going to go about, you know, reorganizing and reassessing our resources and time.

0: to make that a reality. Now, a social entrepreneur is somebody that focuses more often on nonprofit or community-oriented activities. The risks are often the same. Your time, money, resources. But in this case, you're building an asset that is often a nonprofit entity that hopefully becomes something that can live on for a long time, but it's not for a for-profit, it's for to serve a particular cause.
1: What's the process? I mean, because like people have ideas all the time, and some people have ideas, but they think, oh, well, that's not gonna go anywhere. What's the relationship with prayer in this process? And like, what would you tell people who have good ideas but maybe don't have, I don't know, the confidence or the experience to kind of carry it out?
0: Yeah, no, absolutely. Everyone I'm sure has their own process. I can only speak to mine. But I think one is that each one builds on itself, right? So every time you get a little bit more comfortable with a certain level of, some people have a high risk aversion, right? They're only seeing the negatives. And so you have to build confidence trying something small, getting some feedback, seeing if it works, and then going forward. And there's absolutely discernment. You have to be invoking the Holy Spirit. You have to be asking for guidance. And I'm very guilty of letting my ego believe that this thing has to work because I think it's such a brilliant idea and not really consulting God in the process. And that's never really worked out well for me. But I can get so convicted that this thing has to work because I dreamt it up in the middle of the night and it's the perfect idea, but I haven't really given God the opportunity to weigh in.
1: Tim Tebow, special needs, talk to me about this. What's going on? What is this project that you're doing?
0: Yeah, so for those that don't know Tim Tebow, Tim was a Heisman Trophy winning quarterback and played in the NFL for a number of years. But in 2010, he started the Tim Tebow Foundation. I got to meet him in 2013 when he was just starting something called Night to Shine, which is a prom for those with special needs that takes place every year on the Friday before Valentine's Day. And so I met him just after he'd done the first one, which had 40 locations and about 20,000 people participating. And then we were able to host one in New York City in Times Square. And then that next year he asked if I would get involved on the international side. And I joked with him, I said, is this because you need a, I'm your token Catholic friend that can help you do international expansion? And so he wanted to get into Latin America. And so we started first in Peru. Then we went to Mexico, Brazil, and then over to Europe. We actually even hosted in Rome, and we were able to arrange for Tim Tebow and his wife to be able to greet Pope Francis after a Wednesday audience. And so now, 8 years later, it went from 40 locations to 721 locations, from 20,000 participants to 350,000 participants. So it's been a wonderful, wonderful experience to be a part of that program.
1: So you and I have spoken about this a little bit before, I don't know if it'd be inappropriate to talk about, you know, some of our strategy, because we want the world to know that life is precious. And the special needs kids, it's like, it's so beautiful. You see the pictures of these Night to Shines, you see their joy. And honestly, like, what I hope people, you know, also see is like, how can we ever think of terminating these babies in their mother's wombs? So there's a pro-life aspect to this, correct?
0: Oh, absolutely. I think what I kind of stumbled into, and I say that because I didn't have any experience working with a disabled community or the special needs communities previous to working with Night to Shine, and I had never seen people transformed in such a short amount of time. I think we know there's a difference between happiness and joy, right? As Christians, we talk about joy. And we often say that we're surprised by joy, because joy, you can pretend to be happy, you can't pretend to be joyful. And they say that you actually smile differently, you use different muscles in your face when there's joy. And that's what I saw during Night to Shine. And when I saw that, I've been working in the pro-life movement for 20 years, and I thought, wait,

0: people can be transformed in this short amount of time by engaging with this community, which reminds us of the dignity of the human person, we got to scale this thing. We got to make it as big as possible because it breaks down barriers. It allows us to be vulnerable. There was a philosopher that talked about there are all different types of currency, and primarily we tend to deal in the currency of power in our own human relationships. You know, status, money, competition, even within our own family, even with our loved ones or our spouse, or because there's always some level of like competition, whether we realize it or not, because we're all flawed. But then there's the currency of love that's just present, that's compassionate, that's vulnerable. And what those with special needs often have is this ability to put you into that state of vulnerability. They are oftentimes, they have currency and love in they're billionaires in it. And they just want to deal in love currency. And when you're present with somebody and they say, I don't care, just by the way that they're spending time with you, they're saying, I don't care if you have any money. I don't care if you think you're pretty or handsome or popular or not. I just want to be with you and be present. That's transformative, because in our current culture, we're so many distractions, so many things that don't allow us to be present. And when you're in the company of those that force you to be present with them, there's a lot of growth that can happen there. And so so that was what inspired me to say, well, what if there are other ways we could do this? And so I was actually in Paris visiting with the Jerome Lejeune Foundation. Jerome Lejeune was the geneticist who discovered the Down syndrome gene, and wonderful pro-life leader, and in fact is up for sainthood. They're working on his case right now. And we thought of like, what could we do? And so we decided like, what if we did a fashion show for those with special needs? And so we tried that. And to your question before about how does one go through the process of entrepreneurship? You get an idea, you start sketching it out, and then you start testing it. At least that's what I do. I go, hey, you know, I got this idea. What do you think? And if I get enough feedback that says this is never going to work, then maybe I need to reconsider it. But if I get enough feedback that says, no, this is interesting, this could work. And what did I know about hosting a fashion show? I'd never been in a fashion show. I'd never attended one. But it was an idea that felt like we could change the way that people look at the idea of beauty. And so we put it together. It was a big success. And we've done 5 more of them since, and even filmed a TV pilot around that same concept.
1: Other work in pro-life, tell me about it.
0: Yeah, so I was very privileged to be chairman of the board of Students for Life for a number of years and work with Kristen Hawkins and a number of amazing pro-life leaders. And then I've also had the chance to work with a lot of philanthropists who are looking for ways to get involved in pro-life ministry, whether that be pregnancy centers or on the legal side or in advocacy. But what I would say is the most important pro-life ministry I've ever been a part of was actually in my own family. So when I was growing up, my parents very generously worked with Catholic Charities and let them know that they were always willing to take in women who were in a crisis pregnancy. And so throughout my childhood, we had about 7 different women live with us who were in a crisis pregnancy, from all ages and backgrounds. And so there's obviously as a child, you're not even realizing the lessons that you're learning. But to give people a woman a safe environment to live, to be within a family, and for her have a comfortable environment where she can kind of figure out the next steps in her life. Does she want to place the child up for adoption, or if she, you know, she's going to keep the child, and what is that going to look like? So I mean, that was probably the most transformative pro-life experience I've ever had, and I can't thank my parents enough for it.
1: How old were you when they started doing that?
0: So they were doing it even before I was born. I'm the youngest. And so I joke there was always a pregnant lady living in my house. And then we even took in foster kids who were awaiting adoption. So sometimes we'd have a 2-day-old awaiting adoption. Sometimes they'd be with us until they were 6 months old. And you can imagine my mom didn't want to give them back at that point because of the bond that happened there. But I remember my mom having conversations with these young women, and they would ask questions about, what, you know, what does family life look like? And, you know, one

one said to her one time, like, I notice your husband, he doesn't beat you. And she just thought that was normal. And she said, no, of course he wouldn't do that, and that should never happen. So, you know, these

0: like through college and some entered the military. And she said, I can't tell you how much that experience, changed my life. And I said, well, do me a favor, call my mom and let her know. I think sometimes she wonders whether she's had an impact on the world, and I think it's good to hear those stories.
1: It sounds like she has, very truly. So that was you growing up, and that was some things that you've done in the past, and thanks be to God. But COVID really changed things. COVID, especially in New York, I mean, like it was so difficult for so long to do anything. How has the pandemic affected some of these social entrepreneurial efforts?
0: Yeah, it's certainly been difficult. Like everybody else, you had to really rethink the entire approach, right? So with Night to Shine, for example, for the special needs prom, we went virtual for everything in the States. And so we had to get very creative on how we could still make an amazing experience. Because you imagine if we're feeling isolated, those with special needs are often already isolated socially, and this was even more extreme. And you're taking away routines, schools, the limited in-person interactions they're already getting, and it's gone. So we figured out ways to make that virtual. And then I started pivoting towards, when it came to in-person things, what could I do in the city, in New York, that could be safe, socially distanced, outside. And so fortunately, because we have different relationships with different parishes, we found venues that had open courtyards, and we could have gatherings, or we could be in a church with socially distanced and still have adoration, and still have an opportunity for worship. And so I think there was ways that we had to kind of overcome the challenges. But then the other part is I noticed that I started looking more and more towards storytelling in the form of media, because if you can create content and create something that can be shared across different platforms, you can create that content with a relatively small group. And so we did two different special needs TV pilots. One was a very, very scaled down one because it was really during the midst of the pandemic, so we really had limited options. But then I shot another TV pilot around the special needs fashion show that we developed called Runway Rockstars. And so we shot that outdoors in Texas. Blessedly, it was not too hot. And so we're hoping to get distribution for that down the line. And I don't think that would have occurred to me had it not been for the challenges of the pandemic. So, perhaps something that was a benefit that came through COVID.
1: Other benefits that came through from the challenges of the pandemic?
0: I actually ended up spending a lot of time in Brazil. So one of the, which is, yeah, I'm sure everyone's really, feeling really sorry for me. So one of the things was we decided Night to Shine would not take place in person in the States, but Brazil was a little bit more open. So I had the opportunity to go there for Night to Shine. And Tim Tebow was supposed to travel down to join us, but because of the restrictions and travel, they decided not to come, which allowed me to get to know a lot of the community there. And after spending a week in Brazil, meeting with congressmen and the Secretary of Sport and Culture, there was such a hunger to support those with special needs that we decided to start our own project, and we called it the Beautiful Lives Festival. So we hosted that this past February, and we had about 1,100 people in attendance. We had the Cardinal Archbishop, the Mayor, the Governor, Secretaries of Culture, Sport, and the MVP of the 94 World Cup, which, as you might imagine, in Brazil makes you a very popular guy. His daughter has Down syndrome, so he was completely committed to helping us. We hosted the entire thing at the Olympic Stadium in Brazil, or in Rio de Janeiro. So that, again, that wouldn't have happened had it not been for COVID. I would never have spent that time in Brazil, which allowed me to have those opportunities to build those relationships. And now we're going to take that festival idea, and we're doing one in Brooklyn in December, and going to try to take that thing to the next level.
1: Wow. People have different viewpoints on this. So, like, you networked with not just religious leaders, but also political leaders on something like what? At the risk of asking a very controversial question, How much work should we be putting into that? Because

0: A lot of people feel politics is just like completely corrupt, but you obviously did this in Brazil to great effect. What's your thoughts on that?
1: Yeah, so I think prudence, of course, should rule the day. And so, you know, in Brazil, there's not so much of a tension of kind of church and state. It's a very Catholic country by and large, so there's not quite as much sensitivity to that. However, I took the counsel from advisors down there to say, hey, listen, you're thinking about hosting this festival very close to the election day. Don't do that, because you're going to allow for the opportunity for this festival to be hijacked by those that want to basically campaign. Because obviously politicians, no one looks bad campaigning and being supporting the disabled, right? So we moved it because of that. So there's prudence. But also, we got a ton of free resources that I wouldn't have been able to afford. They have a secretary of sport, and that organization has a lot of programs for disabled individuals. So we had, for example, we had wheelchair basketball set up during the festival, which was an amazing experience, especially for able-bodied people, because you had the opportunity to get into a wheelchair and see what it's like to try to play basketball. I played basketball in high school. I feel like I can handle this. I couldn't last 5 minutes. I mean, my arms were killing me. I couldn't shoot it past a free throw because I didn't have the upper body strength to make it work. So you have to balance it. But I think on a case by case basis, it can work. And because supporting the disabled often falls under kind of a broader category of diversity, inclusion, outreach. It's not like maybe working in the pro-life sector where that's obviously gets a little bit more religious and more, can get more highly political. In this case, right, left, center, nobody's really gonna complain about supporting a cause like the disabled.
0: What are some things you're working on right now?
1: Yeah, so the most exciting thing that developed also during COVID was a very good friend of mine who happens to be an A-list Hollywood director, which is a thing that only happens in New York, right? You just happen to build a friendship with somebody who's got that kind of reputation. Because of COVID, he wasn't shooting as many movies, and so we got to spend more time together. And he was always been fascinated by the fact that we happen to be very close friends, and yet he's a complete skeptic, agnostic, and obviously a practicing Catholic. And so we started exploring, like, maybe there's a TV show here. Maybe there's a way that we can explore this notion of a skeptic and a believer who are good friends, but can have a dialogue about why do people believe? What are these traditions that the Catholic Church has that have been around for, for centuries? And what does faith look like in other parts of the world? When you get outside of, urban centers like New York City, it looks very different in the rest of the world. In fact, I wasn't even really aware of this till we started doing the TV show, but only 7% of the world's Catholics live in North America, which is, I don't know how we think about it, but that's a very small number. And so this TV show, which we're hoping to get distribution very shortly, would be something that could hopefully run for many years.
0: Sounds exciting.
1: It's very exciting. It's a daunting and humbling, notion, because he and I are on camera together. And so I have no credits to my name, and he's never been on camera before. He's usually behind the camera. So we're both in a new environment.
0: So it sounds like being a Catholic, being a social entrepreneur, it brings you to certain circles that, are you ever surprised by the people that you work with or the circles that you're in?
1: Oh yeah, I think that the great thing about the social entrepreneurship aspect of things is that it can touch every sector, because everybody has somewhere inside them a desire to want to serve others. And that can go a lot of different directions, of course. But I mean, even when we talk about special needs, diversity and inclusion is a huge category now in corporate America. And special needs falls under that category. And so there's a place for dialogue. And I find that I get a lot of traction with those that I don't agree with, or we don't align necessarily on values or beliefs, but nobody can really be disinterested in the idea of the opportunity to serve others. And so, yeah, absolutely. I would say it's kind of like this elixir that allows you to kind of get into different environments you wouldn't otherwise ever have access to.
0: Trojan horse for Jesus.
1: Trojan, the holy Trojan horse, yes.
0: How can an average Catholic become an entrepreneur?
1: Yeah, so I think a lot of people ask, how do I become an entrepreneur? Well, the first thing is, I think it's already in, part of it's already in you, right? There's a willingness to take risks. But if there's part of you that's not sure, I think that nowadays we have a lot of examples and we have a lot of resources, you know, podcasts and TV shows and books. But from a Catholic perspective, I think, very aptly, we have an amazing example in Mother Angelica. I don't know if people really think about her and first, I don't know if the first thing they think of is entrepreneur, but this is a woman who founded her own religious community, who relocated to Alabama, who started the first female founder of a network ever. And all of that took incredible guts, took risk, took the ability to convince others of her vision, but in concert with the will of God, right? So she's an extraordinary example. I would highly recommend her biography. At every stage along the way, she put all her chips on the table. Every time, she risked it all again for God. And I think the other example we have that we don't think about, again, using this terminology, are the apostles. And the apostles, you know, they see what happens with Christ, and that would scare most people off. But God sends the Holy Spirit to give them the confidence to go out into the four corners of the known world. And 11 of the 12 of them lose their lives, right? If that's not entrepreneurship, that's not giving everything. But what do they create, right? They created these, they became the first bishops of the church. They baptized, you know, thousands. And that gives us the seed of the church that exists today. So they're really like the foundational entrepreneurs of the Catholic Church.
0: Sean, thank you very much.
1: Thank you. Glad to be here.
0: Thank you for your time.
2: A lot of it is just taking a risk, taking a step out. Yeah, God wants to use you. He wants to use your humanity, use your gifts. He wants to use your heart, your voice, you know, to encourage in this particular time. And wouldn't it be awesome if the post-Roe generation, like the God raised up an anointing, in particularly young men and women that could come and be this authentic, gentle, tender voice. Wouldn't that be an awesome reality if that's what God really wanted to do?
3: Because I think that we just want to double down on the truth that Jesus desires this for us. Jesus desires for us to be witnesses to his life and resurrection, to be instruments of life and healing, and again, just this renewal of the culture in you, to be authentic and to be open to that.
0: Well, that's why we're identifying these icons, these heroes. We're living the faith in all these beautiful ways.
2: Amen.
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0: 2.
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0: Hello, and welcome to our program, Where God Weeps, a program where we speak about the situation of Catholics all around the world, in particular, where the Church is in need. The state of Meghalaya in northeast India is called the Abode of Clouds for its dramatic landscapes and vibrant tribal cultures. Nestled between Assam to the north and Bangladesh to the south, the region is one of the wettest places on earth. The capital, Shillong, is affectionately known as Scotland of the East. In the whole of the northeast region, culture is dominated by more than 400 different tribes. Generation to generation, traditions are passed down and folklore is communicated by storytelling. Meghalaya is home to three of these tribes, the Khasis, Jaintias, and Garos. And this state is one of the few places in the world where matrilineal traditions thrive, where children inherit their mother's surname and women hold central roles in family and society. To tell us more about the situation of the Church in this part of the world, it is my great pleasure to welcome the Auxiliary Bishop of Shillong, India, His Excellency Bernard Lalu. Your Excellency, thank you for being here today with us on our program.
1: Thank you, Mr. Mark, for this opportunity to have an interview with you.

0: Your Excellency, if I might, I would like to jump right in because many of us are not familiar with what it means to grow up in a tribal context, in a tribal culture. You were born in the village of Latlingkot and you belong to the Khasi tribe. Can you tell us a little bit, what was it like growing up in this culture, this environment?
1: The tribal community by nature are friendly and hospitable. So in a village setup, especially in the tribal community, we know each other very well. So the whole of the village, every family is familiar with one another. So that is the tribal setup.
0: It is a strength for the family, in fact, because you have uncles, aunts, and the whole network behind you if something goes wrong.
1: Yes. Not only that, in a tribal setup, even if your relatives are far away, the neighbors become your relatives. So in moments of joy, they come and share our joys. In moments of sorrow, or when we lost someone in the family, they also come to share our sorrow and to be with the family.
0: Indigenous beliefs are woven into this cultural context. How would you say tribal culture has influenced your own faith, your own spirituality?
1: Yeah, tribal culture has influenced our faith, although we became Christian right from the time we were small. But then the context of believing in the Creator, in one God who loves us, who creates us. So that aspect of believing in one God as the Father, as the Creator, it has influenced even our faith as a Christian community.
0: Would you say that this has facilitated the growth of Christianity because of the pre-knowledge of one God, of a spirit world, of, you know, the love for creation, all of these

0: positive elements, would you say that this has allowed Christianity to spread perhaps more easily and quickly in the tribal cultures?
1: That could be one reason how faith spreads in the tribal context, because that aspect of understanding of God and the aspect of respect for nature and how nature can also speak to us, how nature also can teach us lesson. So perhaps that kind of background, so it has helped a lot in the spread of the church.
0: What would be some of the aspects that you would say no to enculturation? That is, you would say, no, this part of the belief system is not something that we as Christians can follow.
1: There are many things that actually they are really similar to Christianity, in the sense that the traditional faith, the concept that people have to the traditional belief, it has very much similarity with the Christian concept. So therefore, I will not be able to see what are those which are against Christianity. But the tribal sense of God, tribal sense of belief, it is very much similar to Christianity. So Christianity, in fact, we can say that it is a fulfillment of these aspirations of the tribal people.
0: When did you first feel a calling, a sense of a calling to the priesthood? And was there one moment where you said, this is what God wants me to do?
1: Actually, I studied in my village till standard 6. Okay. Then what attracts me was those days there were seminarians from my village who are in the seminary. So when they come home, they look different. So yeah, in their behavior, they are able to speak English. Then they look more clean than what we are in the village. So they have become more decent. So that was the initial attraction. Then, because of that attraction, I joined the seminary in class seven. And from then on, I think I had never had that any moment of going back.
0: Never any doubts about the path that you had chosen?
1: I don't remember that I had any doubt on that.
0: How did your family respond to your decision? I am assuming you're coming from a Catholic background, or is your family also recent converts to Christianity?
1: My family were converted to Christianity right from the time that my parents got married.
0: Okay.
1: So I am the last child out of the 11 children at home. So therefore, by the time I was born, so the whole family is fully...
0: It was a great joy to see you. Are there any others in your family that have followed the religious life?
1: I have a sister who is a nun.
0: You held many roles in the time of your priesthood, from parish priest to principal to director of social services to chancellor of the archdiocese. How would you see that each of these responsibilities helped prepare you now for being a bishop?
1: Are the different responsibilities that I held in the diocese. I was in the seminary for 7 years, 8 years in fact, in the formation house. So therefore, that helps me to understand better the formation aspect and also how to perhaps improve the formation system in the diocese. I was also the social service director for 5 years. And in the course of the 5 years, I toured many villages in the diocese where we help people, especially farmers. We encourage farmers with organic cultivation. And then we also began a farmers market, which has become the talk of the town. It became popular. Yeah, so helping, giving facilities to farmers to come and sell their product.
0: Yes,
1: in the city.
0: Yes, so unifying and encouraging and supporting the development of these areas. What went through your mind when you received the call from the Holy Father that you were to be a bishop?
1: It was not easy when the nuncio conveyed the message to me, because I was parish priest and it was Saturday. I just came back from funeral. And then when the nuncio called me,

0: It was almost time for the engagement. So I asked him for some time, for a few more hours. So he gave me a few hours to think and reflect.
1: He gave you a few hours to think.
0: Yeah, and after that, there was this, after the engagement, we welcomed the new assistant parish priest. So all those moments of the engagement and those moments where we welcomed the assistant parish priest, my mind was not present.
1: Preoccupied.
0: Yeah, I was preoccupied and my mind was not present at the program because that thought was in my mind. Anyway, it took me a few hours to say yes. Initially, I thought that I would not be able to take up this big responsibility. But when I went to the chapel in the parish to pray, I prayed, and then I found a message in which the Lord called the apostles. That was the final thing that I asked the Lord, show me a sign that I should say yes or no. Then I just opened the Bible and I found a passage which the Lord called the apostles, and that was it. I thought it was a definite yes from the Lord, so
1: there was
0: I did not say
1: no doubt about that one. Your Excellency, what is your Episcopal motto and why did you choose this particular motto?
0: I have chosen the motto from the book of Isaiah, chapter 40, verse 31, which says, those who hope in the Lord will renew their strength. In Khasi, it says, I've chosen this motto because the Holy Father chose me to be a bishop during this Jubilee Year of Hope. So this Year of Hope has given so much of encouragement to lots of people to come back to church, to renew their life, to renew their, to change themselves and to come back to the sacrament. So likewise, this call of the Holy Father during this Jubilee Year of Hope has given me also so much hope in my journey as a priest and now as a bishop. So that's why I have chosen this as a memory of the Jubilee Year of Hope as well.
1: Your Excellency, what would you say, I mean, you're relatively new as a bishop, but what would you say is a pastoral plan that you have? What do you see, where do you see the needs within your diocese, and where would you put your priorities, let's say?
0: Last year, we had lots of discussion on the pastoral plan of the Archdiocese. So there have been many issues that came out. And one of the issues that prominently came during the discussion was to strengthen family. So we have seen this present generation, lots of broken families, and many families suffer because of we have very high drug addiction in our state. So because of that, now one of the issues that we are seriously thinking of taking into consideration and various steps to be taken, and we have in fact actually began already different commissions for the Archdiocese, and one of the issues that we are going to take seriously is strengthen family bond. And besides this, we have also realized that one of the ways to strengthen faith and to strengthen the church is through basic Christian community. We have seen example in our diocese, there are some parishes where the basic Christian community is flourishing. So lots of activities in the parish and lots of acts of mercy, charitable activities in those parishes. So therefore, we also have decided that one of the ways to strengthen our faith is through basic Christian community. And also, we have also taken this plan to strengthen the faith through compulsory Sunday school. Now we have set up from this year, we have made all the parishes and all the villages should have compulsory Sunday school for children, right from nursery up to degree level. So we have already developed uniform syllabus, uniform textbook for the whole diocese. Earlier we had the Sunday schools, but each parish took according to the understanding. Now, through the commission of the diocese, we have set up the uniform syllabus for the whole diocese and uniform textbook. So these are some of the challenges ahead of us that we are to implement the diocese.
1: It's a big menu. The area is very rural. And how important are catechists for you in spreading the faith, in strengthening the faith, in, for example, you spoke about catechetical education and Sunday school. How important are catechists to the outreach of the church in your diocese, in your archdiocese?
0: In the archdiocese, we have around 96 catechists, active catechists in different parishes. But our setup is like this. So in the parish level, we have catechists. But in the village level, we have church elders, whom we call Rambak Balang in our language. So these elders in the villages, they are the one who are responsible for faith for the Christian families in that parish, in that the village. Okay. But the catechist is covering so many villages. So some parishes, they have 2-3 catechists. Some parishes, they have one, according to the area of the parish. So catechists are foot soldiers of the parish. They are the one who know every family. Sometimes our parishes are very big. So the priest may not be able to remember all the families, but the catechists and those Rambak Balang, the elders in the village, they know each family. So they know which family had received sacrament, which one have not received sacrament. And the catechists, we call them once a year to the diocese for a week program, renewal program every year. And we continue to have this in order to educate, updating course for the catechists.
1: And they, in a way, prepare the way for the priest when the priest is able to come to bring the sacraments, no?
0: Yes.
1: How often would a priest reach some of the farther rural villages? Because I suppose that the archdiocese is quite big and the number of priests, maybe not so many. So are there areas, for example, where a priest might only come once every 6 months, or do you have more regular contact with the parishes?
0: It depends on the size of the parish. Okay. In some parishes, they get mass once a month, villages. But in some parishes, you can only go for mass in winter time because during the season time, there's no motorable road, not possible to travel. And at the same time, Normally, people get mass during Easter season, Christmas season, house blessing after Easter, and also for blessing of the cemetery in the month of November.
1: Your Excellency, I would like to now turn the question to education, because part of the growth, if you will, and the outreach of the Catholic Church has, I think, and perhaps you can confirm, through education and healthcare. And I would like to know a little bit about how important are schools to precisely this outreach and invitation through education of the rural populations.
0: One of the big contributions that the church has been doing in the archdiocese is through education and healthcare. We have schools in the city. The different religious congregations are running big schools and colleges. But in the villages, we have also parish schools in the center, in the parish. And in different villages, we have schools. And these schools of the church have catered to so many people who have received education through our schools. And besides that, we have also dispensary run by the sisters, of course, in coordination with the Coleman. So these dispensaries also serve as local basic healthcare facilities for our village people.
1: Girls are disadvantaged in many regards with education because of a number of factors. And my question to you is, why are girls disadvantaged in education versus the boys who tend to finish and girls who then at a certain age don't finish? Can you give us a little bit of an insight into the challenge of girls and education?
0: Your question may not be applicable to our diocese.
1: I'm glad to hear it.
0: Yeah, because we are matrilineal society.
1: Greater focus on the young women.
0: Yeah, the linkage is from the mother. So we take the title of the mother, not of the father. Okay. And also inheritance is from the mother to the daughters. Okay. So in fact, we can see in our place, girls are given more preference
1: Interesting.
0: And
1: But
0: education.
1: for example, in cases of marriage or in cases where there's an economic

0: difficulty in the family, would it not be the, for example, I'll say like this, in other parts of India, it's often the girl that is then taken out and then helps the mother at home to manage the household while the mother is busy with the other children or other activities in the farm. But this is not the case in your state.
1: No, in our state that is not the case. Yeah, in our states, in fact, now we can say that in the olden days, in the villages, sometimes boys they go to school in the morning and daytime they look after the cows, all that. But then now, even in the villages, parents are sending children to school.
0: Well, that's a fantastic, fantastic news, actually. And I want to now briefly turn to the question of vocations. Are you having indigenous vocations, or do you still rely in many regards on missionaries from abroad? How is this dynamic working?
1: For many years in our archdiocese, we rely on local vocation. Of course, we have priests from different parts of India, those who belong to different congregations. Okay. But for the diocese now, we depend only on local vocation. We still get lots of vocation.
0: Your Excellency, we've spoken a lot about the challenges you face and the spread and the work of the church. Where would you say you have the greatest needs?
1: As of now, you know, even with regards to building of churches, our people can also contribute only very little, especially in the villages. So therefore, we need also support
0: for the construction of churches.
1: For
0: example, when we speak about the needs, are there churches in the villages, or are there still masses being celebrated under the trees?
1: In the villages, to open masses, and now we don't do that.
0: You don't?
1: Yeah, but then there are some very, very small chapels which they have made, or small churches in the villages, in the very shabby way, maybe they had made it just to accommodate them for their service. Okay. So in many villages, we need to remake those churches. And at the same time, there are also villages where they have prayer meeting in the family because they don't have a church.
0: Your Excellency, I want to touch briefly a challenge which one sees also in other parts of the world, and that is the mobile phone, the introduction to an enormous world view that perhaps the local populations hadn't perceived prior. Do you see an impact on the young people? Do you see, for example, a distance from faith, a distance from the traditional ways of being and ways of, through the fact that young people now have access to the whole world and a completely different worldview than perhaps the prior generation?
1: With regards to faith, in our context, in spite of this development, still lots of people go to church, especially in the villages. Lots of people go to church, go for masses and other services in the church, those villages who do not have mass. But then mobile has also a great impact, especially on young people, in the sense that earlier those days, maybe let's say a few years back, when mobile has not reached the different villages, so that atmosphere of being warmth in the family, and that atmosphere of coming together of young people playing games, then
0: this talking, community life,
1: the community life that was there. But now perhaps with the coming of mobile, that is losing slowly now. And in many families, each one is busy with the mobile.
0: Yeah, it's an isolation of the individual.
1: And then that coming together with the family is not much anymore, because everyone is confined to their rooms with their mobiles. And that community spirit with the coming of media and mobile seems to be on the decrease.
0: Yes. Your Excellency, just to pull it all together now, what would you say? So we've spoken about the needs in the diocese and so on and so on, but how can we help you? What is it that you would say you would be your appeal to those who are with us today in our program?
1: In our diocese, still, I think we need to lots of

0: churches in the villages, especially those villages who do not have churches. At the same time, as of now, we need a proper pastoral center for the archdiocese, which we do not have yet, a proper pastoral center for the archdiocese. And then at the same time, since we have lots of vocation and our parents sometimes, you know, they are willing to send their children to the seminary, but they could not afford to pay. And then since we in the diocese now, we have also a priest home, so we have lots to look after the elderly priests. And then so many seminarians in the apostolic school, we have sometimes 150 boys.
1: So many.
0: Yeah, 150 boys. Of course, all of them will not persevere. But even then, even if they don't persevere, when they leave the seminary, they become somebody in the church, on the society. They serve the church, the society in so many ways. They support the church and the society. And we have nearly 70 boys in the minor seminary, and also in the philosophy, we have more than 30, 40 boys.
1: So your future is assured.
0: Future is assured, yeah.
1: At least for now.
0: Yes.
1: Your Excellency, thank you so much for having been with us today in our program. It was great to speak with you and to know more about the situation in Meghalaya.
0: Thank you so much, sir.
1: And thank you, ladies and gentlemen, for having been with us today on our program. And if you'd like to know more about the work of His Excellency and the situation of Catholics in the state of Meghalaya and perhaps how you might be able to help, I would encourage you to look at the contact information at the end of this program. And we look forward to seeing you next week. Take care.

0: Today at 11, the Venezuelan community in the U.S. rallies to assist loved ones impacted by devastating earthquakes near Caracas. And we are in Philadelphia for the grand finale of the National Eucharistic Pilgrimage on our nation's 250th anniversary with a special message from Pope Leo today on EWTN News in Depth at 11.
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1: 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Live Catholic.

Sisters, happy Sunday. And very happy crowds here in Castel Gandolfo. In today's liturgy, the evangelist Matthew presents us with the parable of the sower, which describes the generosity and trust with which God sows his word in our hearts and his power in us. Jesus himself, the Word made flesh, who gave his life for our salvation, is the seed that the Father continues to sow throughout the world, so that by dying he may bear much fruit. It is true that sometimes he finds in us hard and unresponsive soil, at other times distracted soil, like the beaten path, the rocky ground, or even the thorny bushes. Yet there are also moments when he finds receptive and fertile ground, and then miracles of love are set in motion. These have the power to transform everything, as we ourselves have experienced, no doubt, in our lives. For this reason, the Father never ceases to sow, because he knows that the power of his love is stronger than our weakness. Referring to the seed of the Word of God, St. John Chrysostom asks, how could it be reasonable to sow among thorny or rocky ground or on a path? In the case of seeds and soil, it would not be reasonable. But in the case of souls and doctrine, it is altogether praiseworthy, because in God's hands it is possible that rocky ground can be transformed into fertile soil, and that the path may no longer be trampled underfoot or exposed to every passers-by, but become rich earth. Similarly, the thorn could be cleared away, and the seed can then enjoy complete security. God's generosity towards us is not naive, but wise. He sees within us the power for goodness that at times we ourselves fail to recognize. For this reason, the Lord, who knows the soil of our hearts better than we do, never ceases to believe in us, in who we are, in who we can become, day by day, if we entrust ourselves to him in faith. Thus, from the generosity and trust with which the seed is sown, and from the humility and openness with which it is received, the fruits of the Holy Spirit grow within us and spread. St. Paul teaches us that these are love, joy, peace, patience, kindness, goodness, faithfulness, gentleness, and self-control. How greatly our world stands in need of these fruits, to be filled with them and transformed by them. Let us therefore resolve, especially during these summer days of vacation, to make room for listening to, reading, and meditating on the Word of God, thereby fostering, together with rest and wholesome recreation, meaningful moments of silence and of prayer. In this way, we shall return to our activities renewed in body and spirit, ready to proclaim the good news of the gospel, and even more capable of contributing to the growth of the kingdom of God. May Mary, Queen of the Apostles and Star of Evangelization, help us. Angelus Domini, nunciavit Mariam.

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2: Amen.
0: And there we are, we've just received the blessing from the Holy Father as he now prepares to greet the various groups and pilgrims from Italy, residents of Castel Gandolfo and surrounding areas, as well as many pilgrims who have followed him to his summer residence.
3: Cari fratelli e sorelle.
0: Dear brothers and sisters, I greet the residents of Castel Gandolfo, where I'm here for a few days of rest. And all you pilgrims from all over the world who have come here. Unfortunately, the winds of war are blowing once again in the Middle East, Ukraine, and many other parts of the world, sowing violence, terror, death, once again striking so many innocent people. Let us not allow these winds to extinguish the flames of hope and peace, even when it seems fragile and flickering. Once again, I renew that the path of dialogue, encounter, and diplomacy is the only path capable of leading to a just and lasting peace in which people can live in reconciliation, mutual security, and respect for the dignity of every person. Today is also Sea Sunday. My thoughts go to all seafarers, fishermen and women, and port workers around the world who are sometimes marked by separation from their loved ones and sometimes by fear of conflicts that plague the seas. They sustain trade and lives of many people through their patience and quiet labor. And also finally, a thought with the Polish faithful who in these days are gathered for their annual pilgrim

0: before the icon of Yasna Gora, that they be great witnesses of the gospel. And happy Sunday to all. Probably you're making an appeal there that we must never allow the winds of that blow of war in the Middle East, Ukraine, and many other parts of the world. We must never allow these winds to extinguish the flame of hope and peace, even when that peace seems fragile and flickering. The Holy Father waking up to some of the pilgrims and shaking hands with them, those that are near the front. We don't see much of that on Sunday because he's usually up in the balcony in his study of the Apostolic Palace. But greeting some of these pilgrims, happy and lucky pilgrims. Obviously, they didn't expect this because normally when the Holy Father finishes and gives the blessing and makes one or two appeals, he disappears. But this time, taking the time, spontaneously greeting and interacting with some of the pilgrims who have followed him here at Castle Gandolfo, the summer palace of the popes. And also Pope Leo today reminding us that today is Sea Sunday, a global day of prayer and support for seafarers, fishermen and women and their families, as well as port workers. Very touching that the Pope saying that sometimes, usually actually, most of the port workers and people working on the ships are separated from their loved ones, and they are plagued by fear of conflict that plagues the seas around the world. And we see the Pope now in his golf cart. I think that would enable him to greet the many pilgrims that are here in the square, the Liberty Square. It's a handy golf cart there, taking him around. This is something that we'll see usually on a Wednesday during the Wednesday General Audience. Very hot day today in Rome, but probably in Castel Gandolfo might be a little bit more bearable than in other parts of the city of Rome, where the temperatures are very high indeed. Pope Leo now greeting the faithful and going around in his golf cart. I did say at the beginning that yesterday Pope Leo had lunch.
1: Oh my Jesus, I beg you on behalf of the whole Church, grant it love and the light of your Spirit, and give power to the words of priests, so that hardened hearts might be brought to repentance and return to you, O Lord. Lord, give us holy priests. You yourself maintain them in holiness. O divine and great High Priest, may the power of your mercy accompany them everywhere and protect them from the devil's traps and snares, which are continually being set for the souls of priests. May the power of your mercy, O Lord, shatter and bring to naught all that might tarnish the sanctity of priests. For you can do all things. Amen.
2: I've tried everything. Nothing works with this child. Finally, I got so frustrated, I sent him next door to play. Moved the family while he was gone. Along the way, they tried things that would have worked pretty well. They didn't stick with them long enough or do them consistently enough. So they bounced around. I call it pinball parenting. But pinball parenting teaches

a child a lesson. You just keep doing what you're doing, I'll get frustrated and I'll try something else. I don't know about you, but I go to confession. Bless me, Father, for I have sinned. Here's the list. It's the same stuff I've been doing the last 45 years. How come we can do this, but if a child

0: and inconsistently.
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Hi, I'm Joelle Marin, and today on Faith Matters, I'm going to be talking about identity in Christ, especially at a time in the world where I feel like there is a spiritual amnesia. We have forgotten who we are and why we're here, and that God actually loves us and has a purpose for us. I know a little bit about that because as an actress and model, for so many years, I was caught up in the world, and I was trying to be everything that the world told me I was supposed to be, or what would be beautiful, or what would be successful, or what was going to make me happy, and truly nothing satisfied. You know, and it doesn't happen to us overnight. It's just like these little chips against our identity, a little bit here, a little bit there, a label here, a label there. And it gets to the point where you just don't feel like you're enough. But we have to remember that we are enough because we're made in the image of God, and God is enough, and He loves us, and our identity is in Him. You know, I also think about the resurrection, how Jesus was a wounded healer, and that when he came back after the resurrection, He still had His wounds and showed them, but His light and His love was shining through. So no matter what has happened to us, once we place our identity in Christ, we can bring His light and love out into a world that so desperately needs healing. God bless.

Welcome, friends, to another segment of The Crux of the Matter. Today I'd like to talk about the part of the Mass known as the Prayer of the Faithful, also known as the General Intercessions or the Bidding Prayer. You'll recognize it as that part of the Mass that immediately follows the Nicene Creed at the Sunday liturgy, or which may follow the Gospel or homily at a weekday liturgy. The Prayer of the Faithful is normally to be included whenever there are people attending the Mass. In the Prayer of the Faithful, the people exercise their priestly function by praying for all mankind. The normal sequence of recommended intentions is the following: for the needs of the Church, for civil authorities, the salvation of the whole world, those oppressed by any kind of need, and the local community. On special occasions, the intentions may be adjusted accordingly, and it is the function of the priest to preside over this part of the liturgy by opening and concluding the Prayer of the Faithful, with an assistant reading the intentions and the congregation responding with an appropriate invocation such as, "Lord,

hear our prayer. The assistant, of course, could certainly be a deacon. So it is that the prayer of the faithful enables the people of God gathered at Holy Mass to pray for all mankind by exercising their common priesthood, that is, the priesthood of the faithful, not to be confused with the ministerial priesthood received through the sacrament of holy orders. This is what we mean by the phrase, the priestly people of God. Christ has made of his church a kingdom of priests, to quote Revelations chapter 1, verse 6, and he gives the faithful a share in his priesthood through the sacraments of baptism and confirmation. Paragraph number 1546 of the Catechism of the Catholic Church teaches that the faithful participate in Christ's mission as priest, prophet, and king when they exercise their baptismal or common priesthood, each according to his or her vocation. And the prayer of the faithful shows forth this beautiful fact. That's the crux of the matter. I'm Father Wade Menezes of the Fathers of Mercy. Thanks for watching EWTN.

Welcome to the Semi-Quincentennial Minute, where we honor America on her 250th birthday. The semi-quincentennial means the 250th anniversary. And today I want to talk about the American incarnation of the Catholic tradition, which is not something anybody usually talks about because most people think America is a Protestant country, or worse yet, some kind of Enlightenment country, which is neither is true. And if you want to learn more, you can look at my article, What is America or What is America Too? Which really goes into depth on disproving that. So I can't do that here, but I can tell you that the American Catholic tradition is the deepest thing, is the natural law roots of the country, and every aspect of the Declaration and the Constitution comes out of the natural law. The founding fathers had it in their bones in a way that the average Catholic priest and bishop does not. It's a stark thing to say, but the average founder had a much better intuitive, habitual grasp of the natural law than the average bishop in our country today. That's a loss of that Catholic tradition, a deep Catholic tradition of understanding through nature. Nature and nature's God is the way Jefferson puts it. And we've lost that, and you can see that that this can't be Protestant in any real sense, because Protestantism has sola scriptura, sola fide, and these are looking at nature, not the Bible. And the calling us to look at a deeper appreciation of the world is something, and the goodness of people is something that's not innate to the Protestant theology, which has total corruption, the idea that you're totally corrupt and all grace does is cover it over. That's deep in Protestant theology, and Americans can't hold that. And one of the most obvious icons of that I like to give people is Father Flanagan, who's a priest that founded Boys Town, and there's a great movie that I recommend on it, in which he talks about there's no such thing as a bad boy. And of course, Catholics understand that there's a damaged nature, and the founders understood this, but they never thought the nature is completely corrupt. They thought it was needed help, both of grace and of nature, of a culture that supported goodness and supported virtue. And they believe that. It's hard to hear that because we don't anymore, but this is part of our American heritage that we need to reclaim. And I recommend you watch the movie. The movie shows the receptivity of Americans to Catholicism, as the movie was just immensely popular, still is in some way. Then you have Bishop Sheen and Father Peyton, a family that prays together, stays together. That's a Catholic priest that penetrated all of Catholic culture. Thank you for listening.

Love. That's the great commandment. Love one another as I have loved you. Love God above all things. There's nothing like love which gives life. To be loved means to be given life by others. To love others

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Love the Lord your God. Love one another. Do you love your neighbor as yourself? Do you really love God above all things? Do you believe in Him? Do you have faith in God and faith? There are strange people that are mentioned in the Beatitudes. The poor, the hungry, the thirsty, the naked, the persecuted, the rejected and hated. All these are mentioned. We must love them. How can we bring happiness to such people? Well, we have a song in Jamaica. The time to be happy is now. The place to be happy is here. And the way to be happy is to make others happy and to build God's kingdom right here. What wisdom! Such a simple, simple little song. We are happy when we give our lives to others. And we are happy when we receive the sorrows of each other. It seems so difficult. And yet it is when we lift that burden of other people's sorrow that we're happiest. And at the same time, you make other people very happy. God loves you, brothers and sisters. Do you love Him? God wants you to love. Do you love others, even the most forgotten and rejected of people? There are people who hate you. Do you love your enemies? There are those who are rejected and lonely. Do you visit them? If you visit them, they will feel the presence of Christ coming through you to them and bringing about great joy. There are those whose souls are craving for love. Do you understand, brothers and sisters, how meaningful it is every single minute of the day, every hour of the day, every morning, every evening? All that can be given in love. The Beatitudes, that's a new commandment of Jesus Christ. In the name of the Father, and of the Son, and of the Holy Spirit. Amen.

0: Catholic education, communicating Christ.
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0: Be strong, be bold, be Catholic.
2: The year 750 AD. During the consecration at the Holy Sacrifice of the Mass, a priest in Lanciano, Italy, who doubts the real presence of Jesus Christ in the Holy Eucharist, is stunned when the host transforms into human flesh and the wine transforms into human blood. The blood then coagulates into five drops, which are said to represent the five wounds of Christ. In 1971, the miracle of Lanciano was confirmed by modern science. The conserved flesh is found to be cardiac muscle tissue, and the blood is human type AB positive, the same blood found in other Eucharistic miracles even today.

Hello and welcome once again to Historic Catholic Philadelphia. I'm Father Charles Connor from Mount St. Mary's Seminary in Emmitsburg, Maryland. I want to welcome you back to our installment today here at Old St. Mary's on a very busy street in Philadelphia. We've just made our way up from Old St. Joseph's on Willings Alley, where we have the first two episodes of this series, and now we are standing in front of what was the first cathedral of the Philadelphia Diocese, a church of international flavor almost from day one. As I'm walking by the exterior of the church, for example, the first plaque that I find is one in memory of Manuel Torres, 1764 to 1822. As Minister of the Republic of Colombia, he was the first Latin American diplomatic representative in the United States of America. And this plaque has been given as a tribute from the government of Colombia and from the descendants, the Philadelphia descendants, of many of the friends of Manuel Torres. He died in 1822. This plaque has graced the church since 1926. So we are looking at and conducting this episode today from a fascinating old historic church. There are several flags on the front facade of the church, and one that you will see is very, very interesting. It's a combination of both the American and the British flag, symbolizing the fact that we 13 colonies came from the mother country of England. Next to that, of course, is the official flag of the Archdiocese of Philadelphia, of which Old St. Mary's has always been and is to this very day a functioning and a very, very active parish. A historian of Philadelphia has written, because of its strategic location at the political center of the Revolution and of the federal government between 1790 and 1800, St. Mary's became, in effect, the preeminent Catholic Church in the United States of America. The records show that the Continental Congress, on four different occasions, attended religious services at St. Mary's. A Te Deum was chanted to celebrate the third anniversary of the Declaration of Independence on July 4th, 1779, and the military victory at Yorktown on November 4th, 1781. George Washington attended the church on at least two occasions, in 1774 as a delegate to the First Continental Congress, and later in 1787 as a delegate to the Constitutional Convention. So you see, we are filming this episode at a particularly fascinating Catholic church in Old Philadelphia. This place you tread is holy ground, we read. In this church, on the 4th of July, 1779, was held the first public religious commemoration of the Declaration of Independence. In attendance at the Holy Mass, then sung, were the Continental Congress, the President, and official heads of the new government, the officers of the Army and Navy, and the French and Spanish ministers. At the close of the American Revolution, following the surrender of the British under Cornwallis to Washington at Yorktown, the armies of the Republic and of France joined in a solemn mass of thanksgiving, and the conquered flags of Great Britain were laid upon the altar steps of this old church of St. Mary's, November 4th, 1781. God of our fathers, be with us yet. What a glorious rendition we have then of United States Catholic history here at Old St. Mary's in Philadelphia. Catholics in Philadelphia were, for the most part, not exclusively, but for the most part, patriots. That is to say, they fought in the Revolutionary Army. Why? Why would Roman Catholics

Catholics necessarily have favored the American Revolution. After all, we were a persecuted minority, and outside of the magnificent Quaker toleration of Philadelphia, even in the colony that Catholics had really helped to begin in Maryland, we were the continuous victims of religious discrimination in the 13 colonies. So why would any Roman Catholic have cared less whether America ever became an independent nation from Great Britain or simply stayed in colonial status under the terms of benign neglect, as some historians have referred to it? Well, there have been a number of reasons put forward why Catholics, generally speaking, favored the Patriot cause. First of all, prominent, influential Roman Catholics around the country threw in their lot with the Patriots. You had the prominent Catholics of Philadelphia. You had the prominent Catholics in New York. You had the prominent Catholics, most particularly the Carroll family in Maryland. They were all throwing in their lot, and therefore their co-religionists, nearly 25,000 now in number, were indeed throwing in their lot as well with the Patriot cause. Secondly, another reason why the Catholics supported the Patriot cause as overwhelmingly as they did was because the King of France and the King of Spain were throwing in their lot with the Patriots and with the cause of American independence. So as a result, because so many French and Spanish Catholics were already living in these international cities, particularly here in Philadelphia, where the Continental Congress was meeting, because of that, Catholics living within the city of Philadelphia and living within all the other various colonies were indeed more inclined to support the cause of American independence. And then finally, too, and I think maybe the most important reason why Catholics supported the cause of American independence was because of the promise of a better life. They had been a very persecuted minority in England. Sure, they were persecuted in the American colonies, but that promise of liberty prevailed. Therefore, if Roman Catholics stood steadfast in the cause of patriotism, their lot in America would be a better one following the American Revolution. So they believed, so they hoped, so they prayed. So the majority were patriots, but not all. Some actually were Catholic Tories. There was a Tory regiment that was formed here during the American Revolution at Old St. Mary's Church. A Jesuit historian by the name of Father Charles Metzger sums this up for us very well. While the vast majority of Catholics were patriots, there were also Catholic Tories, men who sided with England, impelled, it may be, by conscience or for other reasons. In this respect, Maryland and Pennsylvania contrast sharply. In the former, in Maryland, Catholic Tories were negligible, very, very few. So few that we have discovered no mention or the allusion to them in the official documents, in the press, or in other sources. In the latter, here in Pennsylvania, on the contrary, Tories were sufficiently numerous to inspire General Howe with the idea of forming the Roman Catholic Volunteers and to induce General Clinton to institute the Volunteers of Ireland. Even in Philadelphia, then, Catholics were in sharp disagreement, even within the minority bloc that they were to be found both patriots and Tories. As the years went on, Catholics, though they were supporting the Patriot cause, though they were very, very much aware of the work of the famous committees of correspondence and the like, nonetheless, we were living through hard times. The era of the American Revolution really begins in 1763 with the signing of the Treaty of Paris, which ended the French and Indian War. And of course, there has been, and there would be from 1763 on, a great intermingling of French Roman Catholic people and British officials, particularly in the areas of the Ohio and the areas of the Mississippi and so forth. This is a very, very long and complex story, and certainly we cannot get into it in any great detail in this program. Suffice it to say that in 1774, just 2 years before the outbreak of hostilities beginning the American Revolution, just 2 years before, there was what became known as the Quebec Act. The Quebec Act is somewhat intricate in description, so let me just read to you how one historian describes it. The Quebec Act extended the political boundaries

to include the French communities between the Ohio and Mississippi rivers. Such liberality to Roman Catholics, and in this case, to political enemies, proved anathema to many, many Protestants in British colonial America. In fact, it proved so disgruntling to so many of them that the Continental Congress did indeed issue an official protest about the Quebec Act. The very humorous part of this is they issued their extreme concern in 1774. Just 4 years later, those same patriots, desperately in need of French Roman Catholic help in the American Revolution, the help that France could provide to enhance the patriot cause and ultimately to win the war, which did indeed happen, caused the Continental Congress, same Continental Congress that was complaining 4 years earlier, it caused them in 1778 to sign what became known as the Treaty of Amity and Commerce, or the Treaty of Friendship and Commerce, if you will. And that treaty was signed between the Continental Congress on the one hand and the government of France on the other. And because of that treaty, thousands of French troops came over and joined the American Revolutionary forces. And the Continental Congress changed their tune very, very quickly. They said, "We know that you are people of such liberal views that you would never, ever allow the religious differences that have separated us up to this point to ever, ever possibly come in the way of your friendship with us now as we fight this mutual cause against Great Britain." The colonists knew that the French had been fighting the English for centuries. The French would therefore have been only too delighted to join the American colonists. In other words, said the Continental Congress, "You Roman Catholics aren't quite as bad as we thought you were." Perhaps put in exaggerated terms, but not terribly exaggerated, I don't think. And because of the French, we did indeed win the Revolutionary War. So these were great difficulties that we were living through at the time of the era of the American Revolution, literally 1763 to 1776, and then the fighting of the war following 1776. Another serious difficulty that the Catholics in particular, living here in Philadelphia, living in Maryland, living in New York, living in the Carolinas, wherever you found them, another difficulty they had to contend with was that on the eve of the American Revolution, the Society of Jesus was suppressed. They were out of business. They were put out, if you will. That was because of a number of European political intrigues that are not really to the heart of this program. What is to the heart of this program is that you had many, many priests who were Jesuits, members of the Society of Jesus, who are now former Jesuits. Probably the leading example was John Carroll himself, who would become the first bishop of the United States. Father Ferdinand Farmer, who we told you about in a previous episode at St. Joseph's on Willings Alley, wrote to a friend of his in Germany in 1778, and Father Farmer said, "After the suppression of all our missionaries, these good holy men remained in their own places and offices. I speak of Pennsylvania and Maryland." Yes, yes. "And they continued their manner of life with the single change of the office of provincial or mission superior to that of Vicar General." In other words, these Jesuits were no longer Jesuits because the Society of Jesus had indeed been suppressed and would not be reinstituted in the church for at least 25 more years. So we would say then that all of the Jesuits, now former Jesuits, became diocesan priests. Much to their credit, sad as this was for them, they continued their tremendous missionary work, their tremendous missionary efforts. And they continued to minister to Catholic flocks scattered all over the 13 colonies and most particularly in the great cities and even more particularly in this great city of Philadelphia. Instead of coming under a Jesuit provincial, they now came under the, we usually say, the Vicar Apostolic of the Midland District. That would be a bishop living in the city of London, England. He would be their official ecclesiastical superior, though in England he could not even use the title of bishop, only the title of Vicar General.

0: general could be used because the only bishops recognized in England were bishops of the Church of England. Do you see, my good people, both in England and America, how very, very tough those days were for our co-religionists? When we come back in the second segment of this program, we shall go into one of the most fascinating churchyards in the United States and tell you about some of the venerable souls who were buried at Old St. Mary's Churchyard here in Philadelphia. Stay with us. We'll be right back.
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0: We are in one of the most fascinating graveyards, Catholic graveyards in the United States, the graveyard at Old St. Mary's here in Philadelphia, and we are standing next to the grave of the Honorable James Campbell. Campbell is a very interesting man because he was the only the second Roman Catholic to ever serve in a presidential cabinet. He was the Postmaster General of the United States in the administration of Franklin Pierce. Pierce was two presidents before Lincoln. You had Pierce of New Hampshire, Buchanan of Pennsylvania, and then, of course, President Lincoln being elected in 1860. James Campbell, a very devout Roman Catholic, member of the Board of Education, and one of the founders of the Girls High School of Philadelphia. During the time that he lived, the political climate we read in the United States was definitely anti-Catholic, given the activity of the Know Nothing Party. Campbell had been nominated to the Supreme Court, but was defeated because of his Catholicism. Governor William Bigler of Pennsylvania then appointed him Attorney General of Pennsylvania, an office he held until 1853. Then he was made part of the cabinet of Franklin Pierce, being appointed as Postmaster General. He served the country in this capacity until March of 1857, a devout and very actively practicing Roman Catholic layman. We come down just two or three graves, and we find ourselves at the grave of a rather well-known Philadelphia cabinet maker and furniture maker by the name of Michael Bouvier, a French immigrant. Michael Bouvier's great-great-granddaughter was born out of Southampton on the 28th of July, 1929. Her name was Jacqueline Bouvier, and she married John Fitzgerald Kennedy, who became the 35th president of the United States. And as we are making our way over to the many other famous graves, we are passing the grave of Don Juan Bautista Bernabeu. He was a commander of the Royal American Order of Isabella.

Catholic, Assistant Quartermaster General of the Navy, and Consul General of Spain in the United States. He died here in Philadelphia in 1834, and a very, very impressive plaque has been placed on his grave by the Círculo Español of Philadelphia and by the government of Spain. As we said at the very beginning, it's a very international cemetery. Buried in very close proximity are some great American patriots. We're making our way up ever so slowly to their grave. And the first gentleman we will be talking about, buried right in front of us here, Commodore John Barry, the father of the United States Navy. The flowers in front of his grave have been placed here by the Ancient Order of Hibernians of the city of Philadelphia. And we read, "Let the patriot, the soldier, and the Christian who visits these mansions of the dead view this monument with respect. Beneath it are interred the remains of Commodore John Barry, the father of the American Navy. He was born in the county of Wexford in Ireland, where incidentally in Wexford Harbor during President Eisenhower's administration, there was a very, very prominent memorial to Commodore Barry placed. Born in Wexford, but America was the object of his patriotism and the theater of his usefulness. In the Revolutionary War, he established the independence of the United States. He bore an early and active part as a captain in their Navy, and after becoming its commander-in-chief, he fought often and once bled in the cause of freedom. His habits of war did not lessen his virtues as a man, his piety as a Christian, or his practice as a Roman Catholic. He was gentle, kind, and just in private life, was no less beloved by his family and friends than by his grateful country. The number and objects of his charities will be known only at the time when his dust shall be reanimated and when he who sees in secret shall reward openly. In the full belief of the doctrines of the gospel, he peacefully resigned his soul into the arms of his Redeemer on the 13th of September, 1803, in the 59th year of his age." Buried right next to Commodore Barry, Thomas Fitzsimons, one of only two Roman Catholics to sign the Constitution of the United States. Thomas Fitzsimons led a very full and active life. He was a trustee of the University of Pennsylvania, a director of the First Bank of North America, president of the Philadelphia Chamber of Commerce, and one of the founders of the Insurance Company of North America. His wife was Catherine Mead, whose brother was George Mead, and Fitzsimons and Mead were partners here in Philadelphia, business partners. George Mead is buried directly next to Thomas Fitzsimons and his wife, and George Mead, a very, very devout Roman Catholic, was the grandfather of General George Gordon Mead, who commanded the Union forces in the Battle of Gettysburg. Mr. Fitzsimons, along with Mr. Mead, were founders on the 17th of March, 1771, of the Society of the Friendly Sons of St. Patrick in the city of Philadelphia. Thomas Fitzsimons came from County Wicklow in Ireland, migrated, of course, to the great city. He established a West Indies trading company, that was his business, with his brother-in-law, George Mead. Directly across the aisle, so we have Commodore Barry, Thomas Fitzsimons and his wife, Catherine Mead, George Mead, the grandfather of General George Gordon Mead. Directly across the aisle, General Stephen Moylan, Muster Master General of the Continental Army of the United States, born in County Cork, Ireland, also an organizer of the Friendly Sons of St. Patrick in the city of Philadelphia. He joined the Army in 1775, and Washington appointed him Muster Master General that summer. In March of 1776, he was named Secretary to Washington, and on June 7th, 1776, Congress appointed him as the Second Quartermaster General. He served with distinction at the Battle of Princeton. He commanded the 4th Regiment of Continental Light Dragoons for over 3 years, fought in several important actions, and protected Washington's army encampment at Valley Forge. In November of 1783, Congress promoted Moylan as a Brevet Brigadier General.

known for his zeal, his energy, and bravery in the service of these United States. And next to General Moylan, we have the grave of Matthew Carey, the very, very famous Philadelphia Catholic publisher. Matthew Carey was to the early Jeffersonian Democrats what Robert Walsh was to the Federalists. Robert Walsh later went to France and is buried in France. Carey remains buried here in Philadelphia. Once again, he was born in Ireland in 1760. By the age of 17, he had become a printer and a bookseller, and he brought out his first pamphlet when he was 17 years of age. His second pamphlet criticized the Irish Penal Code. He was threatened by British authorities because of his work. He ultimately fled to France. In Paris, Matthew Carey met Benjamin Franklin, who immediately hired him. He returned to Ireland a year later, became instrumental in the work to bring out legislative freedom in Ireland, or bring about legislative freedom in Ireland. And for his political activism, he was imprisoned. Upon his release, he came here to America, arrived in Philadelphia in 1784. General Lafayette lent him a sum of money for his new life in the United States. Once again, he was a very, very active Roman Catholic, wrote extensively on topics ranging from politics to philosophy to history to economics and to public works. He was an original member of the American Sunday School Society, founded the Hibernian Society in the year 1790. In 1808, he was president of the St. Joseph Society for the Education of Orphans of Both Sexes. And on the story goes with Matthew Carey, the famous publisher. As I say, he was staunchly a Democrat and had a very interesting correspondence with another equally devout Roman Catholic, Robert Walsh, who was more of the party of Washington and Hamilton and the Federalists. So you found Catholics on both sides of the aisle, and you found very, very prominent ones, and here we have a large number of them. And yet at the same time, it would be a mistake going through this cemetery to simply think that all of the Catholics buried here were of the higher social classes of Philadelphia. There were merchants, there were tradesmen, there were working people. The higher classes of society, these better known names that we mentioned to you here, great, great heroes in the cause, to say the least, but they were a smaller group, and the devout souls who worshiped here at Old St. Mary's were, of course, oftentimes on a lesser economic status or level. It isn't simply famous people or even less than famous people buried here. St. Mary's Parish would also have its share of problems in the late revolutionary and early national periods. And in our next episode, right here at Old St. Mary's, we'll tell you about some of the very real excitement that took place in this church in the early national years of our history.

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2: We shouldn't just assume that somebody who is willing to die for a cause is a martyr. Our faith is founded on the willingness of our founder to die.
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O God, come to my aid. O Lord, make haste to help me. Glory be to the Father, and to the Son, and to the Holy Spirit, as it was in the beginning, is now, and ever shall be, world without end. Amen. The First Salutation. Through the intercession of Saint Michael and the celestial choir of Seraphim, may it please God to make us worthy to receive into our hearts the fire of His perfect charity. Amen. Our Father who art in heaven, hallowed be thy name, thy kingdom come, thy will be done on earth as it is in heaven. Give us this day our daily bread, and forgive us our trespasses, as we forgive those who trespass against us. And lead us not into temptation, but deliver us from evil. Amen. Hail Mary, full of grace, the Lord is with thee. Blessed art thou amongst women, and blessed is the fruit of thy womb, Jesus. Holy Mary, Mother of God, pray for us sinners now and at the hour of our death. Amen. Hail Mary, full of grace, the Lord is with thee. Blessed art thou among women, and blessed is the fruit of thy womb, Jesus. Holy Mary, Mother of God, pray for us sinners now and at the hour of our death. Amen. Hail Mary, full of grace, the Lord is with thee. Blessed art thou among women, and blessed is the fruit of thy womb, Jesus. Holy Mary, Mother of God, pray for us sinners now and at the hour of our death. Amen. The Second Salutation. Through the intercession of Saint Michael and the celestial choir of cherubim, may God grant us the grace to abandon the ways of sin and follow the path of Christian perfection. Amen. Our Father, who art in heaven, hallowed be thy name. Thy kingdom come, thy will be done, on earth as it is in heaven. Give us this day our daily bread, and forgive us our trespasses, as we forgive those who trespass against us. And lead us not into temptation, but deliver us from evil. Amen. Hail Mary, full of grace, the Lord is with thee. Blessed art thou amongst women, and blessed is the fruit of thy womb, Jesus. Holy Mary, Mother of God, pray for us sinners, now and at the hour of our death. Amen. Hail Mary, full of grace, the Lord is with thee. Blessed art thou among women, and blessed is the fruit of thy womb, Jesus. Holy Mary, Mother of God, pray for us sinners now and at the hour of our death. Amen. Hail Mary, full of grace, the Lord is with thee. Blessed art thou amongst women, and blessed is the fruit of thy

Jesus. Holy Mary, Mother of God, pray for us sinners now and at the hour of our death. Amen. The third salutation. Through the intercession of Saint Michael and the celestial choir of thrones, may it please God to infuse into our hearts a true and earnest spirit of humility. Amen. Our Father, who art in heaven, hallowed be thy name. Thy kingdom come, thy will be done on earth as it is in heaven. Give us this day our daily bread, and forgive us our trespasses as we forgive those who trespass against us. And lead us not into temptation, but deliver us from evil. Amen. Hail Mary, full of grace, the Lord is with thee. Blessed art thou amongst women, and blessed is the fruit of thy womb, Jesus. Holy Mary, Mother of God, pray for us sinners, now and at the hour of our death. Amen. Hail Mary, full of grace, the Lord is with thee. Blessed art thou among women, and blessed is the fruit of thy womb, Jesus. Holy Mary, Mother of God, pray for us sinners now and at the hour of our death. Amen. Hail Mary, full of grace, the Lord is with thee. Blessed art thou amongst women, and blessed is the fruit of thy womb, Jesus. Holy Mary, Mother of God, pray for us sinners now and at the hour of our death. Amen. The fourth salutation. Through the intercession of Saint Michael and the celestial choir of dominations, may it please God to grant us the grace to have dominion over our senses and to correct our depraved passion. Amen. Our Father, who art in heaven, hallowed be thy name. Thy kingdom come, thy will be done on earth as it is in heaven. Give us this day our daily bread, and forgive us our trespasses, as we forgive those who trespass against us. And lead us not into temptation, but deliver us from evil. Amen. Hail Mary, full of grace, the Lord is with thee. Blessed art thou amongst women, and blessed is the fruit of thy womb, Jesus. Holy Mary, Mother of God, pray for us sinners now and at the hour of our death. Amen. Hail Mary, full of grace, the Lord is with thee. Blessed art thou among women, and blessed is the fruit of thy womb, Jesus. Holy Mary, Mother of God, pray for us sinners now and at the hour of our death. Amen. Hail Mary, full of grace, the Lord is with thee. Blessed art thou among women, and blessed is the fruit of thy womb, Jesus. Holy Mary, Mother of God, pray for us sinners now and at the hour of our death. Amen. The fifth salutation. Through the intercession of Saint Michael and the celestial choir of virtues, may our Lord keep us from falling into temptation.

and deliver us from evil. Amen. Our Father, who art in heaven, hallowed be thy name. Thy kingdom come, thy will be done on earth as it is in heaven. Give us this day our daily bread, and forgive us our trespasses, as we forgive those who trespass against us. And lead us not into temptation, but deliver us from evil. Amen. Hail Mary, full of grace, the Lord is with thee. Blessed art thou amongst women, and blessed is the fruit of thy womb, Jesus. Holy Mary, Mother of God, pray for us sinners now and at the hour of our death. Amen. Hail Mary, full of grace, the Lord is with thee. Blessed art thou among women, and blessed is the fruit of thy womb, Jesus. Holy Mary, Mother of God, pray for us sinners now and at the hour of our death. Amen. Hail Mary, full of grace, the Lord is with thee. Blessed art thou among women, and blessed is the fruit of thy womb, Jesus. Holy Mary, Mother of God, pray for us sinners now and at the hour of our death. Amen. The sixth salutation. Through the intercession of Saint Michael and the celestial choir of powers, may God vouchsafe to keep our souls from the wiles and the temptations of the devil. Amen. Our Father, who art in heaven, hallowed be thy name. Thy kingdom come, thy will be done on earth as it is in heaven. Give us this day our daily bread, and forgive us our trespasses, as we forgive those who trespass against us. And lead us not into temptation, but deliver us from evil. Amen. Hail Mary, full of grace, the Lord is with thee. Blessed art thou amongst women, and blessed is the fruit of thy womb, Jesus. Holy Mary, Mother of God, pray for us sinners, now and at the hour of our death. Amen. Hail Mary, full of grace, the Lord is with thee. Blessed art thou amongst women, and blessed is the fruit of thy womb, Jesus. Holy Mary, Mother of God, pray for us sinners, now and the hour of our death. Amen. Hail Mary, full of grace, the Lord is with thee. Blessed art thou amongst women, and blessed is the fruit of thy womb, Jesus. Holy Mary, Mother of God, pray for us sinners, now and at the hour of our death. Amen. The seventh salutation. Through the intercession of Saint Michael and the celestial choir of principalities, may it please God to fill our hearts with the spirit of true and hearty obedience. Amen. Our Father, who art in heaven, hallowed be thy name. Thy kingdom come, thy will be done on earth as it is in heaven. Give us this day our daily bread, and forgive us our trespasses, as we forgive those who trespass against us. And lead us not into temptation, but deliver us from evil. Amen. Hail Mary, full of grace, the Lord is with thee. Blessed art thou amongst women, and blessed is the fruit of thy womb, Jesus. Holy Mary, Mother of God, pray for us sinners, now

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Amen. Hail Mary, full of grace, the Lord is with thee. Blessed art thou amongst women, and blessed is the fruit of thy womb, Jesus. Holy Mary, Mother of God,

hour of our death. Amen. The eighth salutation. Through the intercession of Saint Michael and the celestial choir of archangels, may it please God to grant us the grace of perseverance in the faith and in all good works, that we may thereby be enabled to attain unto the glory of paradise. Amen. Our Father who art in heaven, hallowed be thy name. Thy kingdom come, thy will be done on earth as it is in heaven. Give us this day our daily bread, and forgive us our trespasses as we forgive those who trespass against us. And lead us not into temptation, but deliver us from evil. Amen. Hail Mary, full of grace, the Lord is with thee. Blessed art thou among women, and blessed is the fruit of thy womb, Jesus. Holy Mary, Mother of God, pray for us sinners now and at the hour of our death. Amen. Hail Mary, full of grace, the Lord is with thee. Blessed art thou amongst women, and blessed is the fruit of thy womb, Jesus. Holy Mary, Mother of God, pray for us sinners now and at the hour of our death. Amen. Hail Mary, full of grace, the Lord is with thee. Blessed art thou amongst women, and blessed is the fruit of thy womb, Jesus. Holy Mary, Mother of God, pray for us sinners now and at the hour of our death. Amen. The ninth salutation. Through the intercession of Saint Michael and the celestial choir of angels, may God vouchsafe to grant that they may protect us during life, and after death may lead us into the everlasting glory of heaven. Amen. Our Father, who art in heaven, hallowed be thy name. Thy kingdom come, thy will be done on earth as it is in heaven. Give us this day our daily bread, and forgive us our trespasses as we forgive those who trespass against us. And lead us not into temptation, but deliver us from evil. Amen. Hail Mary, full of grace, the Lord is with thee. Blessed art thou among women, and blessed is the fruit of thy womb, Jesus. Holy Mary, Mother of God, pray for us sinners, now and at the hour of our death. Amen. Hail Mary, full of grace, the Lord is with thee. Blessed art thou amongst women, and blessed is the fruit of thy womb, Jesus. Holy Mary, Mother of God, pray for us sinners, now and at the hour of our death. Amen. Hail Mary, full of grace, the Lord is with thee. Blessed art thou amongst women, and blessed is the fruit of thy womb, Jesus. Holy Mary, Mother of God, pray for us sinners now and at the hour of our death. Amen. In honor of Saint Michael. Our Father, who art in heaven, hallowed be thy name. Thy kingdom come, thy will be done.

as it is in heaven. Give us this day our daily bread, and forgive us our trespasses, as we forgive those who trespass against us. And lead us not into temptation, but deliver us from evil. Amen. In honor of Saint Gabriel. Our Father who art in heaven, hallowed be thy name. Thy kingdom come, thy will be done on earth as it is in heaven. Give us this day our daily bread, and forgive us our trespasses as we forgive those who trespass against us. And lead us not into temptation, but deliver us from evil. Amen. In honor of Saint Raphael. Our Father who art in heaven, hallowed be thy name. Thy kingdom come, thy will be done on earth as it is in heaven. Give us this day our daily bread, and forgive us our trespasses as we forgive those who trespass against us. And lead us not into temptation, but deliver us from evil. Amen. In honor of our own guardian angel. Our Father, who art in heaven, hallowed be thy name. Thy kingdom come, thy will be done, on earth as it is in heaven. Give us this day our daily bread, and forgive us our trespasses, as we forgive those who trespass against us. And lead us not into temptation, but deliver us from evil. Amen. Saint Michael, glorious Prince, chief and champion of the heavenly hosts, guardian of the souls of men, conqueror of the rebellious angels, steward of the palace of God under our divine King Jesus Christ, our worthy leader, endowed with superhuman excellence and virtue, vouchsafed to free us from all evil, who with full confidence have recourse to thee, and by thy incomparable protection enable us to make progress every day in the faithful service of our God. Amen. Let us pray. Pray for us, most blessed Michael, Prince of the Church of Jesus Christ, that we may be made worthy of his promises. Almighty and eternal God, who in thine own marvelous goodness and pity didst forelay common salvation of men, choose thy glorious Archangel Michael to be the Prince of thy Church. Make us worthy, we pray thee, to be delivered by his beneficent protection from all our enemies, that at the hour of our death none of them may approach to harm us. Rather, do thou vouchsafe unto us that by the same Archangel Michael we may be introduced into the presence of thy most high and divine majesty. Through the merits of the same Jesus

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1: Amen.
0: I believe
1: in God, the Father Almighty, Maker of heaven and earth, and in Jesus Christ, His only Son, our Lord, who was conceived by the Holy Spirit, born of the Virgin Mary, suffered under Pontius Pilate, was crucified, died, and was buried. He descended into hell,
2: and is seated at the right hand of the Father.
3: Father Almighty, and then shall come to judge the living and the dead.
2: I believe in the Holy Spirit, the Holy Catholic Church, the communion of saints, the forgiveness of sins, resurrection of the body, and life everlasting. Amen.
0: Our Father who art in heaven, hallowed be thy name. Thy kingdom come, thy will be done, on earth as it is in heaven.
2: Give us this day our daily bread, and forgive us our trespasses, as we forgive those who trespass against us. And lead us not into temptation, but deliver us from evil.
0: Hail Mary, full of grace, the Lord is with thee. Blessed art thou amongst women, and blessed is the fruit of thy womb, Jesus.
2: Holy Mary, Mother of God, pray for us sinners now and at the hour of our death. Amen.
0: Hail Mary, full of grace, the Lord is with thee. Blessed art thou amongst women, and blessed is the fruit of thy womb, Jesus.
2: Holy Mary, Mother of God, pray for us sinners now and at the hour of our death. Amen.
0: Hail Mary, full of grace, the Lord is with thee. Blessed art thou amongst women, and blessed is the fruit of thy womb, Jesus.
2: Holy Mary, Mother of God, pray for us sinners now and at the hour of our death. Amen.
0: Glory be to the Father, and to the Son, and to the Holy Spirit.
2: As it was in the beginning, is now, and ever shall be, world without end. Amen.
0: O my Jesus,
1: forgive us our sins, save us from the fires of hell. Lead all souls to heaven, especially those who most need thy mercy.
4: We are now standing at the tomb of Jesus in the Church of the Holy Sepulchre. Therefore, we begin the first glorious mystery. Jesus rises from the dead.
0: Our Father, who art in heaven, hallowed be thy name. Thy kingdom come, thy will be done, on earth as it is in heaven.
1: Give us this day our daily bread, and forgive us our trespasses, as we forgive those who trespass against us. And lead us not into temptation, but deliver us from evil.
0: Hail Mary, full of grace, the Lord is with thee. Blessed art thou amongst women, and blessed is the fruit of thy womb, Jesus.
1: Holy Mary, Mother of God, pray for us sinners now and at the hour of our death. Amen.
0: Hail Mary, full of grace, the Lord is with thee. Blessed art thou amongst women, and blessed is the fruit of thy womb, Jesus.
1: Holy Mary, Mother of God, pray for us sinners now and at the hour of our death. Amen.
0: Hail Mary, full of grace, the Lord is with thee. Blessed art thou amongst women, and blessed is the fruit of thy womb, Jesus.
1: Holy Mary, Mother of God, pray for us sinners now and at the hour of our death. Amen.
0: Hail Mary, full of grace, the Lord is with thee. Blessed art thou amongst women, and blessed is the fruit of thy womb, Jesus.
1: Holy Mary, Mother of God, pray for us sinners now and at the hour of our death. Amen.
0: Hail Mary, full of grace, the Lord is with thee. Blessed art thou amongst women, and blessed is the fruit of thy womb, Jesus.
1: Holy Mary, Mother of God, pray for us sinners now and at the hour of our death. Amen.
0: Hail Mary, full of grace, the Lord is with thee. Blessed art thou amongst women, and blessed is the fruit of thy womb, Jesus.
1: Holy Mary, Mother of God, pray for us sinners now and at the hour of our death. Amen.
0: Hail Mary, full of grace, the Lord is with thee. Blessed art thou amongst women, and blessed is the fruit of thy womb, Jesus.
1: Holy Mary, Mother of God, pray for us sinners now and at the hour of our death. Amen.
0: Hail Mary, full of grace, the Lord is with thee. Blessed art thou amongst women, and blessed is the fruit of thy womb, Jesus.
1: Holy Mary, Mother of God, pray for us sinners now and at the hour of our death. Amen.
0: Hail Mary, full of grace, the Lord is with thee. Blessed art thou amongst women, and blessed is the fruit of thy womb, Jesus.
1: Holy Mary, Mother of God, pray for us sinners now and at the hour of our death. Amen.
0: Hail Mary, full of grace, the Lord is with thee. Blessed art thou amongst women, and blessed is the fruit of thy womb, Jesus.
1: Holy Mary, Mother of God, pray for us sinners now and at the hour of our death. Amen.
0: Glory be to the Father, and to the Son, and to the Holy Spirit.
1: As it was in the beginning, is now, and ever shall be, world without end. Amen.
0: O my Jesus,
1: forgive us our sins, save us from the fires of hell. Lead all souls to heaven, especially those who most need thy mercy.
4: We're at the site of the ascension of Jesus into heaven.

0: on the top of Mount Olives, where the early Christians built a church.
1: Our Father, who art in heaven, hallowed be thy name. Thy kingdom come, thy will be done, on earth as it is in heaven.
2: Give us this day our daily bread, and forgive us our trespasses, as we forgive those who trespass against us. And lead us not into temptation, but deliver us from evil.
1: Hail Mary, full of grace, the Lord is with thee. Blessed art thou amongst women, and blessed is the fruit of thy womb, Jesus.
2: Holy Mary, Mother of God, pray for us sinners now and at the hour of our death. Amen.
1: Hail Mary, full of grace, the Lord is with thee. Blessed art thou amongst women, and blessed is the fruit of thy womb, Jesus.
2: Holy Mary, Mother of God, pray for us sinners now and at the hour of our death. Amen.
1: Hail Mary, full of grace, the Lord is with thee. Blessed art thou amongst women, and blessed is the fruit of thy womb, Jesus.
2: Holy Mary, Mother of God, pray for us sinners now and at the hour of our death. Amen.
1: Hail Mary, full of grace, the Lord is with thee. Blessed art thou amongst women, and blessed is the fruit of thy womb, Jesus.
2: Holy Mary, Mother of God, pray for us sinners now and at the hour of our death. Amen.
1: Hail Mary, full of grace, the Lord is with thee. Blessed art thou amongst women, and blessed is the fruit of thy womb, Jesus.
2: Holy Mary, Mother of God, pray for us sinners now and at the hour of our death. Amen.
1: Hail Mary, full of grace, the Lord is with thee. Blessed art thou amongst women, and blessed is the fruit of thy womb, Jesus.
2: Holy Mary, Mother of God, pray for us sinners now and at the hour of our death. Amen.
1: Hail Mary, full of grace, the Lord is with thee. Blessed art thou amongst women, and blessed is the fruit of thy womb, Jesus.
2: Holy Mary, Mother of God, pray for us sinners now and at the hour of our death. Amen.
1: Hail Mary, full of grace, the Lord is with thee. Blessed art thou amongst women, and blessed is the fruit of thy womb, Jesus.
2: Holy Mary, Mother of God, pray for us sinners now and at the hour of our death. Amen.
1: Hail Mary, full of grace, the Lord is with thee. Blessed art thou amongst women, and blessed is the fruit of thy womb, Jesus.
2: Holy Mary, Mother of God, pray for us sinners now and at the hour of our death. Amen.
1: Hail Mary, full of grace, the Lord is with thee. Blessed art thou amongst women, and blessed is the fruit of thy womb, Jesus.
2: Holy Mary, Mother of God, pray for us sinners now and at the hour of our death. Amen.
1: Glory be to the Father, and to the Son, and to the Holy Spirit.
2: As it was in the beginning, is now, and ever shall be, world without end. Amen.
1: O my Jesus, forgive us our sins,
2: save us from the fires of hell, lead all souls to heaven, especially those who most need thy mercy.
0: We're again in the upper room, where the apostles were gathered together, praying for 10 days after the ascension of Jesus. And it's in this upper room, this church built over the very place where it occurred, that the apostles received the Holy Spirit with Mary and the other disciples.
1: Our Father, who art in heaven, hallowed be thy name. Thy kingdom come, thy will be done, on earth as it is in heaven.
2: Give us this day our daily bread, and forgive us our trespasses, as we forgive those who trespass against us. And lead us not into temptation, but deliver us from evil.
1: Hail Mary, full of grace, the Lord is with thee. Blessed art thou amongst women, and blessed is the fruit of thy womb, Jesus.
2: Holy Mary, Mother of God, pray for us sinners now and at the hour of our death. Amen.
1: Hail Mary, full of grace, the Lord is with thee. Blessed art thou amongst women, and blessed is the fruit of thy womb, Jesus.
2: Holy Mary, Mother of God, pray for us sinners now and at the hour of our death. Amen.
1: Hail Mary, full of grace, the Lord is with thee. Blessed art thou amongst women, and blessed is the fruit of thy womb, Jesus.
2: Holy Mary, Mother of God, pray for us sinners now and at the hour of our death. Amen.
1: Hail Mary, full of grace, the Lord is with thee. Blessed art thou amongst women, and blessed is the fruit of thy womb, Jesus.
2: Holy Mary, Mother of God, pray for us sinners now and at the hour of our death. Amen.
1: Hail Mary, full of grace, the Lord is with thee. Blessed art thou amongst women, and blessed is the fruit of thy womb, Jesus.
2: Holy Mary, Mother of God, pray for us sinners now and at the hour of our death. Amen.
1: Hail Mary, full of grace, the Lord is with thee. Blessed art thou amongst women, and blessed is the fruit of thy womb, Jesus.
2: Holy Mary, Mother of God, pray for us sinners now and at the hour of our death. Amen.
1: Hail Mary, full of grace, the Lord is with thee. Blessed art thou amongst women, and blessed is the fruit of thy womb, Jesus.
2: Holy Mary, Mother of God, pray for us sinners now and at the hour of our death. Amen.
1: Hail Mary, full of grace, the Lord is with thee. Blessed art thou amongst women, and blessed is the fruit of thy womb, Jesus.
2: Holy Mary, Mother of God, pray for us sinners now and at the hour of our death. Amen.
1: Hail Mary, full of grace, the Lord is with thee. Blessed art thou amongst women.

0: And blessed is the fruit of thy womb, Jesus.
1: Holy Mary, Mother of God, pray for us sinners now and at the hour of our death. Amen.
0: Hail Mary, full of grace, the Lord is with thee. Blessed art thou amongst women, and blessed is the fruit of thy womb, Jesus.
1: Holy Mary, Mother of God, pray for us sinners now and at the hour of our death. Amen.
0: Glory be to the Father, and to the Son, and to the Holy Spirit.
1: As it was in the beginning, is now, and ever shall be, world without end. Amen.
0: My Jesus,
1: forgive us our sins, save us from the fires of hell, lead all souls to heaven, especially those who most need thy mercy.
0: The fourth glorious mystery is the Assumption of the Blessed Virgin Mary into heaven, body and soul. We're standing in the crypt of the Church of the Dormition of Mary. This church of Our Lady's Dormition, or her falling asleep, her koimesis, as the Greeks call it, is built on the traditional site of her home on Mount Zion, directly across the street from the upper room. And tradition says that this is the spot where she lived and died. And so we begin to pray.
2: Our Father, who art in heaven, hallowed be thy name. Thy kingdom come, thy will be done, on earth as it is in heaven.
1: Give us this day our daily bread, and forgive us our trespasses, as we forgive those who trespass against us. And lead us not into temptation, but deliver us from evil.
0: Hail Mary, full of grace, the Lord is with thee. Blessed art thou amongst women, and blessed is the fruit of thy womb, Jesus.
1: Holy Mary, Mother of God, pray for us sinners now and at the hour of our death. Amen.
0: Hail Mary, full of grace, the Lord is with thee. Blessed art thou amongst women, and blessed is the fruit of thy womb, Jesus.
1: Holy Mary, Mother of God, pray for us sinners now and at the hour of our death. Amen.
0: Hail Mary, full of grace, the Lord is with thee. Blessed art thou amongst women, and blessed is the fruit of thy womb, Jesus.
1: Holy Mary, Mother of God, pray for us sinners now and at the hour of our death. Amen.
0: Hail Mary, full of grace, the Lord is with thee. Blessed art thou amongst women, and blessed is the fruit of thy womb, Jesus.
1: Holy Mary, Mother of God, pray for us sinners now and at the hour of our death. Amen.
0: Hail Mary, full of grace, the Lord is with thee. Blessed art thou amongst women, and blessed is the fruit of thy womb, Jesus.
1: Holy Mary, Mother of God, pray for us sinners now and at the hour of our death. Amen.
0: Hail Mary, full of grace, the Lord is with thee. Blessed art thou amongst women, and blessed is the fruit of thy womb, Jesus.
1: Holy Mary, Mother of God, pray for us sinners now and at the hour of our death. Amen.
0: Hail Mary, full of grace, the Lord is with thee. Blessed art thou amongst women, and blessed is the fruit of thy womb, Jesus.
1: Holy Mary, Mother of God, pray for us sinners now and at the hour of our death. Amen.
0: Hail Mary, full of grace, the Lord is with thee. Blessed art thou amongst women, and blessed is the fruit of thy womb, Jesus.
1: Holy Mary, Mother of God, pray for us sinners now and at the hour of our death. Amen.
0: Hail Mary, full of grace, the Lord is with thee. Blessed art thou amongst women, and blessed is the fruit of thy womb, Jesus.
1: Holy Mary, Mother of God, pray for us sinners now and at the hour of our death. Amen.
0: Hail Mary, full of grace, the Lord is with thee. Blessed art thou amongst women, and blessed is the fruit of thy womb, Jesus.
1: Holy Mary, Mother of God, pray for us sinners now and at the hour of our death. Amen.
0: Be to the Father, and to the Son, and to the Holy Spirit.
1: As it was in the beginning, is now, and ever shall be, world without end. Amen.
0: O my Jesus,
1: forgive us our sins, save us from the fires of hell, lead all souls to heaven, especially those who most need thy mercy.
0: A reading from the book of Revelation, chapter 12, verse 1. And a great sign was seen in the heavens, a woman who was clothed with the sun, and the moon was under her feet, and upon her head was a crown of 12 stars. In heaven, Our Lady was crowned as Queen of the Universe, Queen of the Church, Our Mother.
2: Our Father, who art in heaven, hallowed be thy name. Thy kingdom come, thy will be done, on earth as it is in heaven.
1: Give us this day our daily bread, and forgive us our trespasses, as we forgive those who trespass against us. And lead us not into temptation, but deliver us from evil.
0: Hail Mary, full of grace, the Lord is with thee. Blessed art thou amongst women, and blessed is the fruit of thy womb, Jesus.
1: Holy Mary, Mother of God, pray for us sinners now and at the hour of our death. Amen.
0: Hail Mary, full of grace, the Lord is with thee. Blessed art thou amongst women, and blessed is the fruit of thy womb, Jesus.
1: Holy Mary, Mother of God, pray for us sinners now and at the hour of our death.

0: Hail Mary, full of grace, the Lord is with thee. Blessed art thou amongst women, and blessed is the fruit of thy womb, Jesus.
1: Holy Mary, Mother of God, pray for us sinners now and at the hour of our death. Amen.
0: Hail Mary, full of grace, the Lord is with thee. Blessed art thou amongst women, and blessed is the fruit of thy womb, Jesus.
1: Holy Mary, Mother of God, pray for us sinners now and at the hour of our death. Amen.
0: Hail Mary, full of grace, the Lord is with thee. Blessed art thou amongst women, and blessed is the fruit of thy womb, Jesus.
1: Holy Mary, Mother of God, pray for us sinners now and at the hour of our death. Amen.
0: Hail Mary, full of grace, the Lord is with thee. Blessed art thou amongst women, and blessed is the fruit of thy womb, Jesus.
1: Holy Mary, Mother of God, pray for us sinners now and at the hour of our death. Amen.
0: Hail Mary, full of grace, the Lord is with thee. Blessed art thou amongst women, and blessed is the fruit of thy womb, Jesus.
1: Holy Mary, Mother of God, pray for us sinners now and at the hour of our death. Amen.
0: Hail Mary, full of grace, the Lord is with thee. Blessed art thou amongst women, and blessed is the fruit of thy womb, Jesus.
1: Holy Mary, Mother of God, pray for us sinners now and at the hour of our death. Amen.
0: Hail Mary, full of grace, the Lord is with thee. Blessed art thou amongst women, and blessed is the fruit of thy womb, Jesus.
1: Holy Mary, Mother of God, pray for us sinners now and at the hour of our death. Amen.
0: Hail Mary, full of grace, the Lord is with thee. Blessed art thou amongst women, and blessed is the fruit of thy womb, Jesus.
1: Holy Mary, Mother of God, pray for us sinners now and at the hour of our death. Amen.
0: Glory be to the Father, and to the Son, and to the Holy Spirit.
1: As it was in the beginning, is now, and ever shall be, world without end. Amen.
0: O my Jesus, forgive us our sins,
1: save us from the fires of hell. Lead all souls to heaven, especially those who most need of thy mercy.
0: Hail, Holy Queen,
1: Mother of mercy, our life, our sweetness, our hope. To thee we cry, who banished us from thee. To thee do we send up our sighs, with mourning and weeping in this valley of tears. Turn then, most gracious Advocate, the nice mercy toward us. And after this our exile, show unto us the blessed fruit of thy womb, Jesus. O clement, O loving, O sweet Virgin Mary.
0: Pray for us, O Holy Mother of God,
1: that we may be made worthy of the promises of Christ.
0: Of the Father, and of the Son, and of the Holy Spirit.
1: Amen.
2: Amen. Amen.

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0: In the name of the Father, and of the Son, and of the Holy Spirit.
1: Amen.
0: The Litany of Saint Joseph. Lord, have mercy on us.
1: Lord, have mercy on us.
0: Christ, have mercy on us.
1: Christ, have mercy on us.
0: Lord, have mercy on us.
1: Lord, have mercy on us.
0: Christ, hear us.
1: Christ, hear us.
0: Christ, graciously hear us.
1: Christ, graciously hear us.
0: God, the Father of heaven,
1: have mercy on us.
0: God, the Son, Redeemer of the world,
1: have mercy on us.
0: God, the Holy Spirit,
1: have mercy on us.
0: Holy Trinity, one God,
1: have mercy on us.

0: the dying,
1: pray for us.
0: Terror of demons,
1: pray for us.
0: Protector of the church,
1: pray for us.
2: Lamb of God, who takes away the sins of the world,
3: spare us, O Lord.
2: Lamb of God, who takes away the sins of the world,
3: graciously hear us, O Lord.
2: Lamb of God, who takes away the sins of the world,
3: have mercy on us.
2: God made him the master of his household
3: and prince over all his possessions.
2: Let us pray. O God, in your ineffable providence, you were pleased to choose blessed Joseph to be the spouse of your most holy mother. Grant, we beg you, that we may be worthy to have him for our intercessor in heaven, whom on earth we venerate as our protector. You who live and reign forever and ever.
3: Amen.
2: In the name of the Father, and of the Son, and of the Holy Spirit.
3: Amen.

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1: We can have people who are baptized. They live their whole lives as practicing Catholics, but they never allow all the grace that we receive in the sacraments to be fanned into flame.
0: In an uplifting five-part miniseries, writer and theologian Father Jeffrey Kirby delivers a preparation for investiture in the mantle of Mary.
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19: Family, a prayer that we pray together is a powerful prayer. So please pray together with me our EWTN family prayer. Today we pray for young people. Heavenly Father, we worship you, our Creator. You have brought each one of us into existence because of your loving generosity.

On that day, Jesus went out of the house and sat down by the sea. Such large crowds gathered around him that he got into a boat and sat down, and the whole crowd stood along the shore. And he spoke to them at length in parables, saying, "A sower went out to sow, and as he sowed, some seed fell on the path, and birds came and ate it up. Some fell on rocky ground where it had little soil. It sprang up at once because the soil was not deep. And when the sun rose, it was scorched, and it withered for lack of roots. Some seed fell among thorns, and the thorns grew up and choked it. But some seed fell on rich soil and produced fruit, 100 or 60 or 30-fold. Whoever has ears ought to hear." The disciples approached him and said, "Why do you speak to them in parables?" He said to them in reply, "Because knowledge of the mysteries of the kingdom of heaven has been granted to you, but to them it has not been granted. To anyone who has, more will be given, and he will grow rich.

0: 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We pray to the Lord.
1: In your love, Lord, answer our humble prayer. 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We make our prayer through Christ our Lord. Amen.

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Lord, Holy Father, Almighty and Eternal God, for you laid the foundations of the world and have arranged the changing of times and seasons.

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Let us pray. Having consumed these gifts, we pray, O Lord, that by our participation in this mystery, its saving effects upon us may grow

Saint Michael, the Archangel, defend us in battle. Be our protection against the wickedness and snares of the devil. May God rebuke him, we humbly pray. And do thou, O Prince of the heavenly hosts, by the power of God, cast into hell Satan and all the evil spirits who prowl about the world, seeking the ruin of souls. Amen.

nations. God our Father, who wills that all men be saved and come to the knowledge of your truth, we beg you to send laborers into your harvest and grant them grace to speak your word with all boldness, so that your word may spread and be glorified, and all nations may know you, the only God, and him whom you have sent, Jesus Christ, your Son, our Lord. Amen. Our Lady, Queen of the Americas, Mary, Mother of the Franciscan Missionaries of the Eternal Word, pray for us.

How could a loving God send people to hell? To understand what hell is, you first got to understand what God is. See, God isn't just a creature in creation. God is the creator and source of everything. That means that every blessing you experience in this life is like a ray of light coming from the sun, from the source. You're indirectly enjoying the light and warmth of God through things like love, friendship, beauty, peace. In heaven, you don't indirectly experience that light bouncing off things and hitting you. You get the source of every good thing directly. And he'll blow your mind and fill your heart for all eternity. That's heaven. It's God. Hell is the absence of the source of every good thing. It's the natural consequence of no God. So therefore, no peace, no joy, no communion, no light, no love. Why would God want to send people there? He doesn't. He didn't create you for that. He didn't create anyone for that. People send themselves there. C.S. Lewis said, hell is locked from the inside. If you were to open the gates of hell, people who rejected the love that is God wouldn't then rush into heaven. They're already in the place where they're most comfortable, away from God. See, hell is the natural consequence of a life choosing to turn away from a love that would never force himself on anyone. Another way to see heaven, hell, and purgatory is beautifully described in Byzantine theology as one divine fire, the fire of God's love. In hell, you reject that fire so it burns, as you use your freedom to reject what your entire being was made for. In purgatory, you've been saved by God, but his fire's purifying things out of you to prepare you for the wedding banquet that is heaven. And in heaven, you're burning as one with that divine fire forever. That's what God wants for you. That's what he created you for. That's his dream for you. In fact, he wants us all in heaven so badly, he died to make it happen. Do you believe it? Do you accept it? The choice is yours.

0: On May 8th, 2025, Catholics around the world erupted with joy when the white smoke billowed from the temporary chimney on the roof of the Sistine Chapel, announcing that the cardinals in the conclave had chosen a successor to the recently deceased Pope Francis. Delight turned to utter shock when the name of the new pope was announced from the loggia of St. Peter's Basilica. Robert Francis Prevost, an American, had been chosen and had taken the name Pope Leo XIV. It was the most important event in American Catholic history. The first U.S.-born pontiff and the first from North America, Pope Leo XIV was born in 1955 in the area of Chicago, Illinois, to parents themselves the children of immigrants and who raised three sons imbued with the Catholic faith. Thanks to the strength of the Catholic witness of his family and the priests, nuns, and religious in his life, he said yes to the call to the priesthood and the Augustinian order. While in service around the world as an Augustinian missionary, a bishop in Peru, and then a cardinal in Rome, Pope Leo XIV never lost his love for his family and never lost touch with his distinctly American roots. He is truly a child of the Church in America and is both a worthy heir of faith and the greatest exemplar of the flowering of Catholicism in the United States.
1: When I was outside of the church, there was always an unsettled feeling. There was always a feeling of something missing and something not complete. The deal clincher is we found our way to our parish, and we met just an incredible pastor. We learned things that we had never been taught. Wouldn't be the person that I am without the church and without the sacraments, particularly the Eucharist. I can't live without it.
2: If you've been away from the Catholic Church, visit CatholicsComeHome.org.
3: Since the year 258, it has been tradition to celebrate both Saints Peter and Paul on the same day.
4: They are known for their preaching, ministry, and martyrdom.
3: Saint Peter was the first to recognize that Jesus was the Messiah. Despite his human weakness, Jesus chose Peter to lead the church as the first pope. Saint Peter was martyred in the year 64. He was crucified upside down because he didn't feel worthy to be sacrificed in the same way as Christ.
4: Saint Paul was the apostle of the Gentiles, whose letters are included in the writings of the New Testament. Formerly known as Saul, Saint Paul was a Jewish Pharisee who persecuted Christians in Jerusalem. After becoming blinded by a bright light and falling off his horse, he had a conversion. He took the name Paul and spent the remainder of his life preaching the gospel. He was then beheaded in the year 67 AD.
3: Saints Peter and Paul remind us that despite our flaws, God still desires to use us for his greater glory.
4: Saints Peter and Paul, pray for us.

Hi, this is Dr. Anthony Rizzi, here to talk about Faith Matters. And today I want to talk to you about AI, artificial intelligence, which is all the rave now. It's been talked about and is, you know, when you do a Google search, you'll often get an AI response. And it's become more and more common for people to use it for all kinds of things, from legal briefs to solving equations to writing programs to writing letters, whatever, anything you can think of. And what's disturbing about it is that we've come to a place where we don't interact in the way that we should with people. We are substituting AI for people, and people are becoming more like AI, and AI is becoming more like people. And the thing we have to watch for in the future is the idea that we will accept communications with an AI bot over the difficulty of communicating with a real person. And as we get more and more used to it and it's become more AI accepting and more AI acting like AI ourselves, the more comfortable that is becoming. And we're seeing a lot of that in the antisocial behavior that is the not spending time together, the not talking to each other in person, to not using the phone to talk to each other, but using the phone in kind of strange, like,

distancing ways, even where we create a Facebook or Snapchat facade of ourselves and somebody else creates that same facade and we play snapshot facade with each other. And we don't penetrate the person. And so the AI is better at that than us.

0: assistant, but not a replacement that it's heading to be. Thank you for listening. This has been Faith Matters.
1: G.K. Chesterton says, "Thanks are the highest form of thought." Now, if that sounds strange, it's probably because we haven't thought about it enough. At the sacrifice of the Mass, we hear the priest say, "We do well always and everywhere to give you thanks." Always and everywhere. Have we really thought about that? If we were always thankful to God, always and everywhere, what if we used every occasion, every day, as an opportunity to give thanks? It would change our whole lives. Chesterton says, "We should always endeavor to wonder at the permanent thing and not at the mere exception. We should be startled by the sun and not by the eclipse. We should wonder less at the earthquake and wonder more at the earth. Thanks are the highest form of thought." Maybe that's why the word Eucharist means Thanksgiving.
2: 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Chesterton.

Lord God, give us a repentant heart, that we may be sensitive to the things that offend thee. We may be sensitive to sin. We may be sensitive, Lord, not scrupulous, Lord, but sensitive. Be aware. Give us light that we're aware when we're in danger of occasions of sin. Give us that sensitivity so we can be really and truly sorry for all our sins. Amen.

0: In the name of the Father, and of the Son, and of the Holy Spirit.
1: Amen.
0: Lord, have mercy on us.
1: Christ, have mercy on us.
0: Lord, have mercy on us. Christ, hear us.
1: Christ, graciously hear us.
0: God, the Father of heaven,
1: have mercy on us.
0: God, the Son, Redeemer of the world,
1: have mercy on us.
0: God, the Holy Spirit,
1: have mercy on us.
0: Holy Trinity, one God,
1: have mercy on us.
0: Heart of Jesus, Son of the Eternal Father,
1: have mercy on us.
0: Heart of Jesus, formed by the Holy Spirit in the womb of the Virgin Mary,
1: have mercy on us.
0: Heart of Jesus, substantially united to the Word of God,
1: have mercy on us.
0: Heart of Jesus, of infinite majesty,
1: have mercy on us.
0: Heart of Jesus, holy temple of God,
1: have mercy on us.
0: Heart of Jesus, tabernacle of the Most High,
1: have mercy on us.
0: Heart of Jesus, house of God and gate of heaven,
1: have mercy on us.
0: Heart of Jesus, burning furnace of charity,
1: have mercy on us.
0: Heart of Jesus, vessel of justice and love,
1: have mercy on us.
0: Heart of Jesus, full of goodness and love,
1: have mercy on us.
0: Heart of Jesus, abyss of all virtues,
1: have mercy on us.
0: Heart of Jesus, most worthy of all praise,
1: have mercy on us.
0: Heart of Jesus, King and center of all hearts,
1: have mercy on us.
0: Heart of Jesus, in whom are all the treasures of wisdom and knowledge,
1: have mercy on us.
0: Heart of Jesus, in whom dwells the fullness of the divinity,
1: have mercy on us.
0: Heart of Jesus, in whom the Father was well pleased,
1: have mercy on us.
0: Heart of Jesus, of whose fullness we have all received,
1: have mercy on us.
0: Heart of Jesus, desire of the everlasting hills,
1: have mercy on us.
0: Heart of Jesus, patient and abounding in mercy,
1: have mercy on us.
0: Heart of Jesus, rich unto all who call upon thee,
1: have mercy on us.

0: Heart of Jesus, fountain of life and holiness.
1: Have mercy on us.
0: Heart of Jesus, propitiation for our sins.
1: Have mercy on us.
0: Heart of Jesus, filled with reproaches.
1: Have mercy on us.
0: Heart of Jesus, bruised for our offenses.
1: Have mercy on us.
0: Heart of Jesus, made obedient unto death.
1: Have mercy on us.
0: Heart of Jesus, pierced with a lance.
1: Have mercy on us.
0: Heart of Jesus, source of all consolation.
1: Have mercy on us.
0: Heart of Jesus, our life and our resurrection.
1: Have mercy on us.
0: Heart of Jesus, our peace and our reconciliation.
1: Have mercy on us.
0: Heart of Jesus, victim for our sins.
1: Have mercy on us.
0: Heart of Jesus, salvation of those who hope in thee.
1: Have mercy on us.
0: Heart of Jesus, hope of those who die in thee.
1: Have mercy on us.
0: Heart of Jesus, delight of all the saints.
1: Have mercy on us.
0: Lamb of God, who takest away the sins of the world.
1: Spare us, O Lord.
0: Lamb of God, who takest away the sins of the world.
1: Graciously hear us, O Lord.
0: Lamb of God, who takest away the sins of the world.
1: Have mercy on us.
0: Jesus, meek and humble of heart.
1: Make our hearts like unto thine.
0: Let us pray. Almighty and eternal God, consider the heart of thy well-beloved Son and the praises and satisfaction he offers thee in the name of sinners. Appeased by worthy homage, pardon those who implore thy mercy in the name of the same Jesus Christ, thy Son, who lives and reigns with thee, world without end.
1: Amen.

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1: You don't have to stay stuck. Hi, I'm Father Cedric Bazania, the host of Live with Passion. Thanks so much for tuning in. The title of this program is You Don't Have to Stay Stuck. And this is a series called I Am With You. And because God is with us, we can change. Wanted to proclaim to you Mark chapter 1. After John the Baptist was arrested, Jesus came into Galilee preaching the gospel of God. And he said, the time is fulfilled. The kingdom of God is at hand. Repent and believe in the gospel. I grew up in Massachusetts, and in October, some beautiful things happen. The leaves change. We get these pumpkin oranges and fluorescent yellows and fire reds, and I love Massachusetts in the fall. To me, nature is a parable. Jesus proclaimed different parables about nature. And if you look out at nature, it's telling us that just like the leaves, we can change. A seed will die and sprout and become different. It changes. Another parable. And if leaves can change, people can change. Unfortunately, as I travel and go to different parishes and preach and I meet people, they tell me that they feel stuck. They don't feel like they're changing. And that's not true. We are changing. Our bodies are changing. The world is spinning.

Life is changing, technology is changing, everybody's changing. But sometimes you can feel stuck in, for example, stuck in anger, stuck in a habitual sin, stuck in a bad habit, could be lust, could be gluttony, could be an addiction of some sort. And in order to get unstuck, we need help. Thus, this series, I Am With You. We need God's help, and we need to cooperate with God. One time I saw a car that was stuck in the mud. If you've ever seen that happen, what happens is the driver will try to get out of the mud by accelerating. When you accelerate, the wheels spin. In actuality, it just gets you more stuck. You start to sink even more. What needed to happen and what did happen is a couple of Good Samaritans came, and with just a light touch from the driver, the Good Samaritans helped lift it and push the car out of the mud. And that's exactly, to me, a parable about what needs to happen with us. When it comes to us being stuck, try as we might, with all the determination that's within us, we will actually get stuck even more. We need a push. We need help with our cooperation. Remember what I said? He hit the accelerator just a little bit, and as they pushed, they got finally out of the rut. Maybe you feel like you're in a rut right now and nothing's happening. You know, the definition of insanity is doing the same thing over and over again and expecting different results. Well, we're going to change all that in this episode today. You're not going to do the same things all the time. You're going to allow God, who is with you, to help you. That's the nature of grace. Grace has many definitions. I proclaimed a whole series on grace. Grace, in actuality, has to do with God's presence helping us, saving us, but also helping us. Talk about grace a little bit here. The secret of the 12-step program, recovering from an addiction, is grace. There, but for the grace of God, go I, they say in one of the sayings. And it's so true. Without grace, without God's help, without the help of your higher power, you're going to be stuck in that addiction for the rest of your life. But with God's help and your cooperation, it's a both and, God's help and your cooperation. It's like being stuck in the mud. You got to accelerate a little bit as they push. With God's help, you can come into recovery. You can experience healing. You can experience freedom. Really important to understand that. If you go to a bookstore, Barnes and Nobles, and you'll see all kinds of self-help books. There are all kinds of different topics like anger and fear and stress and diet books, and education's good. Self-determination is good, but it's not enough. We need help. We need a both and. We need God's help and education and our cooperation.

In the act of contrition that we have in the Catholic Church, we pray, I firmly resolve, with the help of your grace, to amend my life and to avoid the near occasions of sin. Notice it doesn't say, I firmly resolve with all my strength to avoid sin. It says, with the help of your grace. And what is grace? God's presence with us to help us. 12-step program has a saying, as I said, there but for the grace of God go I. And I pray that as you watch this episode, you will be flooded with grace, grace that will help you to bring lasting change. It was back in the year 170, they found a statue in the catacombs. You know what the catacombs are. They're those underground tunnels where the Christians were being persecuted by the Roman state. So they hid underground and they worshiped underground. They found in the catacombs a statue, and it was a statue from 170 AD of Jesus the Good Shepherd. And Jesus had a little lamb around its neck. Earliest depiction in statue form of Jesus.

happens. The little lamb, the sheep will stray, has a mind of its own. It's original sin. And it strays and it goes off and it gets lost. And inevitably it gets stuck in a crevice or a hazardous place. Now, the shepherd goes in search. What is God doing in your life right now? Searching for you and for me. The shepherd goes after that little sheep. And he looks and he looks and he looks. Finally, he finds the sheep and it's stuck in the crevice. And what the shepherd does is he goes and he extricates it, puts it around his neck, and brings it home. And that's exactly what grace is. To me, it's a snapshot of what grace is. It's God working in our life to extricate us, if you will, to push us out of that rut that we're in, to get us moving forward. We have to believe that we need God's help, and God has the power. 12-step program calls God the higher power. God has the power to extricate us, to get us out of that rut, to get us moving, and there's no reason to stay stuck. You can do it with God's help.

It's not just your determination. It's God's grace and our cooperation with His presence, I am with you, and His help. And you'll sense movement. You'll sense a new freedom. You'll sense change. Jesus' first sermon, and I proclaimed to you at the beginning of this episode what He said. His first sermon was about change. And what did Jesus say? He said, "Kingdom of God is at hand." He used the word repent. That's a word in the Greek, metanoia. It means you can have a change of mind, a change of heart. You can change, is what Jesus was saying. His first talk was about personal change. This series is called I Am With You. Why does God come to us? Why is He with us? Number one, to give us a personal relationship with God. Number two, to take us through, to give us victory. And number three, to bring change in our life. The Holy Spirit has been given to us. I'll talk about the Holy Spirit in one of my episodes, but notice it's the Holy Spirit bringing about holiness, change, sanctification. And we don't have to stay stuck because God's grace is with us. In order to change, we need grace and we need cooperation. Real simple. Cooperation. Let's talk about that. I've discovered in life that in order to change, you've got to be motivated. Now, some people call me a motivational speaker, and I'll take that. For example, you go to a health club. I go to a health club to work out, try to stay in shape, and inevitably, there'll be a personal trainer, a coach to help the person, and they'll be trying to motivate them to do their reps and to do their exercises, and they'll be speaking to them, trying to help them to get by and to do well. In the same way, I want to be a personal trainer in your life. I want to help you not to stay stuck, to be motivated, to move forward. You have to understand that if you're a Christian, and you wouldn't be watching this program if you weren't, when you're a Christian, there's a purpose to our life. There's a meaning to our life, of course, to have a relationship with God and to nourish that, but we're on a journey. We're on a pilgrimage. We're moving. We're going somewhere. We're changing. We are becoming. We're maturing. It's really important that you invest into your own spiritual life. The fact that you need to change, become a person of integrity and maturity. And there's no microwave maturity, by the way. You can't just put yourself in a microwave and all of a sudden you're translated. No, it comes through transformation, which takes time. Do you ever see that bumper sticker? Be patient with me. God's not done with me yet. Maybe you need to put that on your car for yourself. Be patient with yourself. God's not done with you. But don't use that as an excuse to stay stuck. Got to keep moving. And that's the meaning of the Christian life, to develop your relationship with God and to have personal change. And in order to change, you've got to be motivated. I was at a health club one time and pulsating music, and they have TVs so that you can kind of not think about

the fact that you're on an elliptical or a treadmill. Then they have all these posters, reach for the stars, and instead of wishbone, you got to have backbone, and you can do it. And it's all to motivate us to do better. In order to change, we need grace, but we got to be motivated. Really important. Went to a youth conference one time in Houston. I was one of about 30 priests at the youth conference hearing confessions. About 1,000 young people, maybe even more, in the conference. And I thought to myself, this is a youth conference, and we got 30 priests here. This probably won't go too long, because not a lot of young people really go to confession. Much to my amazement, as soon as the talk was over, the door opened, and they didn't walk in. They ran to confession. I couldn't believe my eyes. All these young people coming in, and we were busy for a long time. And I thought to myself, what did that speaker say to get them to come to confession, not just come, run to confession? He was a motivational speaker, and he was motivating them to change. And by the way, when it comes to confession, confession is good for the soul. It says in the letter of James, confess your sins to one another, at least to somebody you can trust, like a priest, with the fact that we have a seal of confession and we will never divulge what you say. Confess your sins to one another that you may be healed. That's called catharsis in psychology. You get it off your chest. You're only as sick as your secrets. That's from the 12-step program. You let it go. You lay your burdens down. And that can be a major step in your change process, is celebrating, if you're Catholic, celebrating the sacrament of reconciliation. And if you're not Catholic, I invite you to confess your sins to somebody that you can trust. You're only as sick as your secrets. We've got to be motivated. One time I was hearing confessions in Farmington, New Mexico. I'll never forget this. This is over by the Four Corners, Arizona, Colorado, New Mexico, that area. Woman comes to me to confession. She hadn't been to confession in years. And she said that she was at a concert. I don't know if you remember, there was a mass shooting at this concert in Las Vegas back in 2017. 61 people were murdered. 867 people were injured. She was at that concert and she was so traumatized, she thought she was going to die. She came to confession, beautiful confession, reconciled to God, reconciled to the church. And what was it that motivated her? Her mortality. That's exactly what happens on Ash Wednesday, for example. On Ash Wednesday, as we begin Lent, people come forward, all these lines, thousands, even millions of people come forward, and they put ashes on their forehead, the priests and the deacons do, and they say something like, remember, O man, that you are dust, and to dust you shall return. Remember, O woman, that you are dust, and to dust you shall return. What is the church doing there? Reminding you of your mortality. Our death has always been a great motivator. We need to live understanding that we're going to die. And our time on earth is limited. That can help motivate us. Teach us, this comes right from the scriptures, teach us to number our days that we may gain wisdom of heart. And that wisdom is the truth that we are only here for a little while. In fact, the scriptures talk about us being here for a sojourn. A sojourn is a short stay. It's only a little while, and we got to be ready. That can motivate us to change. And there's other motivations. What perhaps was the greatest parable ever told by Jesus, the parable of the prodigal son. If you remember, the prodigal son had a lot going for him. He had money. He had nobility. But he took the money and off he went, squandered it all. Then he had to get a job. He was hungry, slopping with the pigs in the mud. And in that suffering, he woke up and he said, I got to change. Suffering is the great denominator that helps people to change. Oftentimes, when you're comfortable, you're not really thinking about change, but when you're suffering, you're thinking, I need to make a move. Remember what I said about insanity? Insanity is doing the same thing over and over again and expecting different results. And you don't get different results by doing the same thing over and over again. You got to change, and you change oftentimes when you're uncomfortable and there's suffering.

in your life. If you're going through a suffering right now, I'll bet you you're coming into a new season, season of change. God is working. God is with you. Remember, that's the title of this series. And he's working in you to bring about change. Oftentimes, it's through suffering that we change. And there's all kinds of different ways that we can suffer. Physically, emotionally, go through a divorce, you're grieving a loved one that maybe just died. That can cause disruption in your life and a lot of change. So there's many reasons that motivate us. Suffering, our own mortality. But I think the greatest motivation to change out of everything, our love for God. Our love for God.

bottom line is deep within, we want to do God's will. And we know that when we sin, we're doing wrong, we stay stuck in an addiction, it's not God's will. If you've fallen in love with God, you're going to want to please God more than you're going to want to please yourself. The greatest motivation to change, and I'm talking about how to change, by grace, but by our cooperation. Whether it be suffering or a motivational speaker or your own mortality or guilt, that's a great motivator to change. The greatest motivation is loving God. And I pray that as you watch this program, you'll get in touch with your love for God and make a decision that you're not going to stay stuck. Then, besides motivation, besides grace, we're talking about now how you cooperate with grace. You get motivated. Sooner or later, you have to admit to yourself what needs to change. That is a crucial step. When I preach my parish missions, I go with something I call the examination of conscience. I go like this. It's a little form that I pass out. You can get it on my website for free. Just go to Free Stuff. You'll see examination of conscience. And what I help people to do is look in the mirror, not so much at their face, but at their heart. The different issues that people are dealing with, such as anger, lust, gossip, laziness, pride, idols. And I give that form to people not to make them feel guilty, but rather so that they can examine their issues. Is there a sin in your life that you need to look at? The 12-step program is called a character defect. One woman I gave the form to, I remember she came to confession. She handed it to me with a big smile on her face. She said, "Father, I've got all this." And sometimes in life, we have a lot of issues, but I've discovered that usually it's one or two or three main issues that you got to deal with. And if you don't admit it to yourself and you don't deal with it, then you're never going to get better. Remember the definition of insanity? You think by doing the same thing over and over again that you're going to get different results, and you won't. If you're stuck in a particular habit, you got to make a change, and you will get different results as you make the change. I think the number one thing that I hear from people has to do with anger. People are angry, especially politically. There's a great polarization in America right now. The left and the right, Democrats, Republicans. There's such anger politically. There's even anger in the church, anger about the Pope. Some people love the Pope. Some people do not like the Pope. Go to football games, people are angry. I remember at a Miami-New England football game, there was a fight in the stands, and a man got murdered at that fight just because of the football game. But you can change. You don't have to live with overwhelming anger or lust or gossip or addictions. I want to say a few things about change that are really important. Number one, change is incremental. People think, okay, if I go to confession, if I'm trying to change, I ought to change all at once. I've said this before. There's no such thing as microwave maturity. You have to be transformed. And things take time. And then change is incremental. It's not immediate.

idiot, but you will change if you don't give up. People get discouraged because they don't see immediate results and they want change right now. Well, give yourself some time. Maybe you won't be as angry. You won't gossip as much. You won't be as intensely angry. But you'll change. And in time, you'll get better with God's help. Be patient with me. God's not done with me yet. We need God. This whole series is about, I am with you. And right now, as you look at your issues, whatever they may be, whether it be anger or gossip or lust or an addiction, I want you to understand that God is there for you to help you. And what needs to happen is that you need to submit yourself, abandon yourself. The word in theology is surrender yourself to God. This is 12-step theology, that you admit you have a problem, you believe that God will help you, and you give yourself to God. You make a surrender. I'm going to invite you to do that right now because you need change. We're going to get you unstuck. And as you surrender yourself, I believe that God is going to touch you and bring you forward, and you are never going to be the same. And especially if you're struggling with an addiction, it is time to move forward. Enough is enough. And you know if you're a Christian that you need to be moving forward and not staying stuck. The meaning of life, the purpose of life, of course, relationship with God, and moving forward, being transformed, becoming all that you can be. Who you are is God's gift to you, but who you become is your gift to God. Now I'm going to pray that prayer of surrender with you right now, and I pray that as you surrender, you will sense God's presence with you, helping you. And I pray, Jesus, I'm sorry for my sins. Have mercy on me. I surrender my life to you now. I want to go and not stay stuck. Jesus, take the wheel. Take control of my life. I love you, Lord Jesus. Amen. And I pray that as you prayed with me, listening to me, as you watch this episode, that you will sense God with you, helping you, moving you, getting you unstuck, moving you forward. Be motivated, admit it to yourself, make that surrender to God, and you will never be stuck again. There's no reason to be stuck and to stay stuck. Take a look in the mirror and make that change. And don't just live, live with passion. 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May Almighty God bless you, Father, Son, and Holy Spirit. Amen.

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9: Men's spirituality takes center stage weeknights at 11:30 p.m. Eastern. 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

0: And welcome once again to EWTN's Bookmark. I'm Doug Keck, your host. Our special guest author is Robert Royal, and his book is The Martyrs of the New Millennium, The Global Persecution of Christians in the 21st Century, published by our friends at Sophia Press, naturally available through our EWTN religious catalog, EWTNRC.com, for all things Catholic. Always great to be with you in person, see you all the time when you're on with Ray on the world over, with Father Murray especially, and you were on with Father Mitch not that long ago. Yeah. Talking about this. One of the things that struck me about this book and why I think it'll be so successful, it has been successful, is because nobody's really talking about what's going on. Who are these martyrs of the new millennium?
1: Yeah, that's a good question. And one reason that I wrote this book, I was encouraged by Aid of the Church in Need that I'm collaborating with lately, mm-hmm. Is that people just don't have this idea that martyrs exist in the modern world. They think mm-hmm. that they happened back in the ancient right. world. Mm-hmm. They maybe have an idea that under communism or something, martyrdom took place. And I've written actually two books, as you know,

0: Doug, on martyrs. One I did in 2000 and gave a copy to John Paul II, who had a big celebration for the 20th century martyrs.
1: Right.
0: In the 21st century, we have a different situation. There are a lot of Muslim martyrs, of course. But I think one of the things that probably almost no one pays any attention to is that international criminality now has become one of the things that produces martyrs. So whether it's the mafia in Sicily or it's the cartels in Mexico and Latin America, we're really in a new situation, and it's happening everywhere.
1: Right. Well, so how do we define what is or isn't a martyr?
0: Yeah, I have an introductory chapter in that book in which I show that there actually have been the recent popes have had to expand the categories because, you know, what could look like in the past a theological clash. Mm-hmm. I mean, we tend to look back at ancient Rome and we think, oh, it's the pagans against the monotheistic Christians. Yes and no. It's also the fact that the Christians weren't willing to submit their religious authority to the emperor.
1: Go to the state, right.
0: You know. What often happens in the modern world, and John Paul was the first one to, I think, to formulate this, is he called it the nuovi martiri, the new martyrs. So that if I'm standing up, say I'm a priest in Sicily, and I'm standing up for my community against the mafia, and they murder me, which they do.
1: Mm-hmm. Sure.
0: That's what he called a new martyr. Pope Francis came up with a new category called oblatio vitae. I mean, in the past, we tend to think of people as kind of they build up to martyrdom. I mean, mm-hmm. somebody like Maximilian Kolbe or Elizabeth Stein. What Pope Francis decided was that oblatio vitae means on the spur of the moment you may be called to die for the faith. And there are some instances, for example, in Pakistan, where Muslim suicide bombers are going into a church and a guy will just grab the person.
1: I see, okay.
0: You know, stop the person from going in and kill hundreds, die himself. So there are different ways that you become a martyr. Now, I can't define who a martyr is. I have no authority of that. It depends on the church to do that. But those are the kinds of categories, the kind of circumstances that exist. And it's worth thinking about that because it happens a lot that if you stand up for the faith, you may not be a red martyr, you might be a white martyr, which means you pay a price for it, but you don't die.
1: Yeah, Mother talked a lot about white martyrdom coming. And of course, you talk about the different areas of the world. Some of them we hear about, like Nigeria, Pakistan, Saudi Arabia, China, obviously. And I guess you could make a case that says, say, well, is China really about religion or is it really about state control? Similar to what you were talking about with Rome.
0: Yeah, well, see, there is one of those places where the two begin to interpenetrate. Mm-hmm. Because if you are in the underground church, say, the underground, as you know, there's an official church, a patriotic church, that is sanctioned by the communist regime, and then there's the underground church, which is loyal to Rome. The regime is constantly trying to make everybody join the patriotic church so that it will be under the thumb of the political authorities. But the problem is that once that happens, you start to see even the Gospels being rewritten. You see pictures of the President Xi rather than of saints and martyrs in the churches. So it really is a heroic act and a holy act to stand up in those political circumstances because you can be killed, you can be sent away to a prison camp, you can be brainwashed, or you can just be suppressed and told you can't go to church.
1: Right. One of the ones, and to jump back into this, was that struck me in reading the book and became aware of. In India, 720 attacks or other incidents of persecution against Christians reported in 2023, up from 599 the previous year. That's one of the countries where you kind of understand Islam. There seems to be some issues, obviously. Authoritarian governments want control over people. But when you're dealing with India and Hinduism, why is there a problem with Christianity there?
0: Yeah. Well, I think that's one of the places, again, where there's an intersection between politics and religion, because there is a nationalist Hindu party in India, which is in power. And they don't like, it isn't as if they have an official policy of persecuting Christians, but some of the more radical elements in that party will, in certain areas, persecute Christians, attack them. I mean, we're used to Muslim attacks in places like Nigeria, but it also happens there where they feel, I think underneath it all, is they feel like the Christianity is the West, and they're trying to preserve their own identity against the West, and one of the ways to do that is through Christians, who may have

0: been living in India for centuries and maybe even more than a millennium, but they just regard it as a kind of a cultural threat to them. So can you be martyred because you're a cultural threat? I think if you're standing up for Christ and you're doing it in public, yes.
1: Right, I could almost see where, you know, there's kind of a, being Hindu means you support the India, the state of India, almost like what happened to some degree in England, where if you were a Catholic, you were seen then from a perspective of not supporting the state. And so hence you were a threat. You mentioned your earlier book, and in the introduction you say, some readers of my earlier volume objected that I'd focus too much on victims of communism while paying less attention to those who, produced by right-wing authoritarians and the security state. So what's your answer to that?
0: Well, it's just numbers. Numbers don't tell us everything. I mean, holiness and heroism cannot be measured by numbers. But just in terms of, you did have security states in Chile, in other places, but if you look at, communism is systematic repression of the people. And one of the very first things that Karl Marx taught in his theory is that you have to suppress religion, because religion, he thought, was an illusion, number one. But two, it prevented people from taking the political struggle as the be-all in human life. And so if you're not going to allow there to be any other authority than what the Communist Party tells you is going to be good for humanity, well, then you can't tolerate Christianity. Christianity is always going to say that no regime, not the United States, not China, not England, not Russia, is the kingdom of God on earth. So we're always going to be in some degree of conflict with a regime. In a place like America, where we're pluralistic, we all tolerate one another. In a place where the government is the source of authority and what's right and wrong, they're not going to tolerate it.
1: Well, it's interesting, too, in reading the book, and as this push many times, we see these things going on, and the media constantly says, yeah, but it's on both sides, or it's always the same. And again, you hear, you know, so-and-so is a Nazi, so-and-so is Adolf Hitler. You very seldom hear anybody called Joe Stalin.
0: That's one of the interesting things, that the crimes of communism have never been properly examined and then prosecuted. There was a very interesting book. I did a previous book on the martyrs through the year 2000, and there's a book that you can still buy. It's called The Black Book of Communism.
1: Okay.
0: And it goes country by country what actually happened. Now, we know what happened in fascism. We know what happened in Nazism, because people looked at it. We had trials of the Nazi leadership at Nuremberg, and there was an attempt to kind of denazify a place like Germany. Places like Russia, I go to Eastern Europe every year. We went on a program in Eastern Europe. And the people there tell me that pretty much the nomenclatura was left in place. They never paid any price for the crimes they committed against the people. So it's an interesting asymmetry. And the same thing is still going on in China right now. China is a communist state. It's found some way to find this formula that their economy is dynamic. They're not killing the economy the way most communists have in the past. But their repressive apparatus is just as strong as ever.
1: Of course, they also say that many times they're lying about their GDP, and also there's been some who claim that lying about actually what their population is.
0: Yeah, I think that's quite true, too.
1: That, you know, so it's also interesting, you say, after having overcome fascism, Nazism, and Stalinism, the world now, and this is from Salman Rushdie, or is this your comment, about the world now faces a totalitarian global threat from Islam.
0: Well, that's the difference that I found between the two books. In 2000, we were looking back at the 20th century, and you had these large totalitarian regimes that we now, you know, we regard them as monstrous. Salman Rushdie wrote a book called The Satanic Verses back in the 1980s, and I remember I reviewed it when it came out. And there are a couple of verses in the Quran in which Muhammad seems to allow people to worship goddesses. In other words, there's a polytheism, just temporarily so he can kind of gain control and whatnot. And it's an embarrassment to the Muslims, because they like to think of themselves as pure monotheists. And they're actually called the Satanic Verses. So Salman Rushdie wrote a kind of magical realism. It's not a realistic novel, but a magical realism novel about that. And he was declared unclean, and a fatwa was issued against him by the Ayatollah Khomeini, who was the original Ayatollah in Iran.
1: Yeah.
0: Well, it took 30, 40 years, and he was finally stabbed. He lost one eye in Chautauqua, New York.
1: Chautauqua, New York, right, yeah.
0: Decades afterward, and that's when he said,

0: that we thought we got rid of totalitarianisms in the 20th century, but now we wake up and we find that there is this renascent radical Islam that is just as bad and just as murderous.
1: You say, so even in advanced democratic societies, there's a certain dynamic in which religious believers are tolerated when their religion is weak, but when it's not weak, they are often oppressed, sometimes bordering on being persecuted.
0: Yeah, I mean, this is a thing that I think all of us need to become aware of and be very vigilant about in our societies. I mean, we start to see it, you know, around the edges. You know, the Little Sisters of the Poor are back in
1: court. The court case that never dies.
0: Yeah. No, and, you know, this started back during the Obama administration. Right. They were trying to force the Little Sisters into covering, I think, contraception at the time and maybe even abortion coverage in their health services. Mm. And the courts have consistently sided with religious liberty and the right of people to define what is a religious activity. Archbishop Corleone has recently been objecting in Washington. I live outside of Washington, and he was very forceful in coming forth and saying that California is trying to force a hospital in California to make abortion
1: Catholic hospital.
0: And so, you know, that looks like it's just around the edges. But once the state starts to tell you, well, yeah, you're a hospital, but you have to do this or you can't do that. And then I even look further back. I look back and I say, you know, how many people are not admitted to medical school or law school or nursing programs or whatnot because they say on the application, I'm Catholic and I believe this or I believe that.
1: Right.
0: You know, we can pray to God that our courts still protect us, and by and large the Supreme Court, God bless them, they have protected religious mm-hmm. liberty, that we shouldn't take this lightly. And we see in Europe, by the way, a much more dangerous thing beginning to emerge, that people can be arrested for praying silently outside of, just one person, praying silently outside an abortion clinic.
1: Amazingly, in the UK, places, you know, where free speech kind of comes from. And you have that. You say, Christianity is especially vulnerable, you say, because since the Enlightenment, the modernist, postmodernist paradigm is basically oriented towards replacing Christianity's cultural and social dominance, and not incidentally, along with the Jewish tradition from which Christianity emerged.
0: Yeah, this is a thing that I think has begun to be noticed even in some secular circles. You see people like Richard Dawkins, one of the great modern neo-atheists, saying, well, I'm a cultural Christian. And what he means by that is a very interesting thing, because if you look around from a purely scientific point of view, purely materialist point of view, why do we recognize one another as having rights? Mm-hmm. You know, why do I respect you? Why do you respect me? Well, as Catholics, we know that we're made in the image and likeness of God. An atheist, what can he say? All he can say is, well, it works better if I don't attack you, if you agree not to attack me. And so if even one of the prominent atheists in the modern culture says to us, well, I do have to rely on those Christian ideas of the dignity of the person, human freedoms in society, respect for one another, it tells you something that the Enlightenment, for all the things that it gave us, mm-hmm. and in terms of medicine and all sorts of other things, it's helped us to gain mm-hmm. power over nature and to help human life. It's incomplete, and it's incomplete at the key point of why is it that human beings are something that we have to morally respect. It has no way to even speak to that subject.
1: Right. They just don't like the answer, unfortunately, so they have to subjugate it in some way or another. The other interesting, you talk about the ideological other, and that's where you get into kind of the discussion also about, like, Islam and some other cultures, that it seems to be the ability to accept things that seem unacceptable just because they come from another culture or another religion where there's no tolerance for Christianity or Judaism.
0: Yeah. Well, I think that the church has a role to play in this, and so far we haven't been playing it very well, because look, we want to live and let live with people who want to live and let live with us. There's a question about Islam, because as the American political scientist Samuel Huntington once says, Islam has bloody borders. Everywhere that Islam meets another culture, whether it was during the Crusades, which I would defend, by the way.
1: I agree with you.
0: For the most part.
1: Yeah, right.
0: Or whether it's even where Islam started to meet with Hindus in India, there are religious clashes. Now, in the modern world, most political scientists would say, well,

0: No, there's political and economic causes for that. Yeah, I mean, there was always that somewhere in the background, but there are also religious causes. People are willing to fight and die for their faiths.
1: Right.
0: And we have to recognize this. And I think that if we look away from the full truth about Islam,

0: a little bit too ready to say, yeah, we're all just, you know, on the same playing field trying to make our way to God. I think we've got to be a little bit more forceful in making distinctions.
1: Well, in looking through the book and seeing the persecution, let's see, talking about from an Islamic position kind of a thing, it's understanding that really with Sharia law and things that the faith is totally integrated with the political system. It's really all one.
0: I remember I was sitting in a French cafe in Turkey in the year 2000. I was giving a lecture in Turkey, and I was with my guide and his girlfriend. And his girlfriend at the time might have become the next prime minister of Turkey if Turkey had not gone sort of Islamist again.
1: Right.
0: And we were talking about, you know, religions, and they were very, I mean, they were very open to talk about Christianity. And I mentioned to them Caesar's coin, about how on the one hand, there's, you know, whose image is there? Caesar. Well, render to Caesar what's Caesar's. And I remember how shocked I was when I looked at them, and they had this look on their faces, and they said to me, "That's in your Bible?" Mm-hmm. And they wanted to have some way to talk about, well, you know, how is it? Because they actually got from Ataturk just a purely secular mm-hmm. state on one hand, and then you had his, you know, radical Islam on the other side, so they didn't meet. But if you could have the right way of recognizing the political order from your religious, but as you rightly say, they are not divided. They're
1: right.
0: They're actually
1: really
0: integrated. You know.
1: You say Western understanding Christianity does not permit suicide even for the noblest cause, and a Christian who deliberately kills himself in order to kill others, committing a sin, not a heroic act of faith. You go on to say, a Christian martyr is a person who is willing primarily to die, not to kill himself or others for his faith.
0: Yeah, I had to put that in there because you see the term martyr often used about an Islamic suicide martyr,
1: right.
0: You know, where a person goes in with an explosive vest and you know, blows up a church or a chapel, sometimes even just a Western hotel they'll do. And we shouldn't just assume that somebody who is willing to die for a cause is a martyr in the proper sense. I mean, people have died for communism, fascism, Nazi, all sorts of things, terrible things that they've died for. And I think that there's been a confusion actually in our Western media because the Muslims use the same term. There's actually been an attempt to kind of paper over the difference between the two. And you put your finger right on that passage that really our faith is founded
1: right.
0: on the willingness of our founder to die.
1: Right.
0: And that is what a Christian should be willing to do for the faith, not immediately kill in the way of conquest. That is Islam spread by conquest. Let's just say that.
1: Right. Yeah, well, it depends. You know, it's like the Quran. There's Medina and there's Mecca.
0: Yeah.
1: It's like there's two different books there.
0: Right.
1: Much different perspective.
0: The longer it goes on, the more bloody it gets.
1: Right. And then because of the way the Quran's structured, it's not chronological. And so it makes it difficult. It's not like in Old Testament you can say, well, that was the year 2000 or 1000 and now it's here. So it makes it very confusing, at least to somebody like myself. You also talked about the idea of the Regensburg University statement by Benedict the 16th. Now, was that a good thing or a bad thing in your mind?
0: Well, it was a good thing in that what the Pope was trying to say then was that we need to have the faith to help correct the errors of reason. And there needs to be a kind of a mutual fertilizing back and forth between faith and reason. That's the ideal, that faith asks reason to look farther. Reason asks the faith to look more more in-depth and with more specificity. Mm. Unfortunately, there were a couple of martyrs as a result of that, because he said it in a fictional dialogue between a Byzantine emperor and a Muslim leader, and the Byzantine emperor says, there is no compulsion in religion, you know, it is wrong when Islam does this. And some people in the Islamic world took this as an insult, and there were some tumults here and there, and a couple of people died. A couple of nuns died as a result. Actually.
1: Now, you quoted Solzhenitsyn, who you say, discovered as a prisoner in a Soviet gulag, the line separating good and evil passes not through states, nor between classes, nor between political parties either, but right through every human heart.
0: Yeah, I think that's our Christian faith. We don't condemn or absolve people on the basis of groups. I mean, I think it's all too unfortunate in the West now. Because we don't think clearly enough. We used to teach ourselves to think clearly. I mean, if you want to condemn all white men. Well, I may be a terrible person, you may be a saint. Mm-hmm. We can't condemn all white men or all Americans.

0: are all Europeans. But yet we've kind of gotten into this group guilt idea rather than the fact that you can be a wonderful person. You can be a terrible person and then reform your life. I mean, human life is much richer than the kinds of things that we typically resort to when we try to make judgments about people.
1: You would think, based on our Lord, the way Jesus taught, you weren't responsible for what your father did. You weren't responsible for what your clan did. And you were responsible for the things that you did. And this idea that just because you're part of a particular group, and it seems we have this kind of idea of racism these days that at least it put forward is that you can't be racist if you don't have power. If you're not the oppressor, you can't possibly be racist. And that's ridiculous. And then people are saying, well, this particular race, they're all bad or they're all evil. Well, you're certainly bigoted. You're certainly prejudiced, even if you want to argue over the term racism,
0: right. I guess. I mean, look, there are racist whites in the United States, but there are racist blacks in the United States. There are racist Asians in the United States. I mean, the sinfulness and holiness are universal. They touch every single human being.
1: Yeah, well, the original sin means that you always want to find somebody lower than yourself that you can feel better about one way or the other, you know. And you talk about what happened in all the different, Mexico, Latin America. So where would you think the biggest problem is right now? Is it Africa? Where is it?
0: Well, depending on what you mean by the biggest, right? I started both of my martyrs books with a chapter on Mexico, because Mexico is such a deeply Catholic country in a variety of ways, we all know this. But yet Mexico had one of the first socialist regimes, and during the out-and-out war of their regime on the church in the earlier part of the 20th century, hundreds of thousands of people died, bishops, priests, et cetera. I mean, there have been novels written about this and you know, many books. But Mexico, well, if you want to talk about the worst place, it's counterintuitive to us, but just in terms of sheer numbers, the most dangerous place in the world to be a Catholic priest these days is Mexico. I think last year there were 9 priests killed in Mexico, and it isn't so much there an ideological clash the way it used to be in the 20th century. It's criminality.
1: The cartels.
0: It's the cartels, it's the human trafficking, it's the drug trafficking. Mm-hmm. And so if you step out and try to stop the cartels from operating. In some instances, you know, if a priest says, well, I'm not going to baptize your baby because you were a member of the, you know, the Sonoma cartel, and then the guy says, what? And, you know, the next thing you know, the guy's found in a field, dead somewhere. So 9 Catholic priests died in the past year alone. In 2024 is the last year we had numbers. And just in terms of just the widespread slaughter, Nigeria has to be the country that we see. And I think people have gotten to know that. We had to really work in Washington to get the government to recognize again that Nigeria is what they call a country of particular concern, a CPC. Mm-hmm. For some reason, the Biden administration took them off this list. But, you know, there are countries like North Korea, China, some other places that very clearly, in terms of religious persecution, they're of particular concern. The Trump administration decided to put that back, Nigeria back on the list. And there has been some effort on the part of the government to try to rein in the Islamists in Nigeria. But it's an ongoing slaughter.
1: Right, absolutely. So how's the book been doing?
0: It's been selling extremely well here in the United States and in other English-speaking countries. It's coming out in Portuguese. I'm going to be going in April. I'm going to Lisbon for the publication in Portuguese. I'll also be going to Rome for the publication in Italian, and there are other translations in the works. So we're getting the word out there. Okay. It's an important story, it seems to me. And we have to keep reminding ourselves, because we kind of keep forgetting that, in fact, Christians and Catholics are being persecuted around the world. And it's because of what Jesus says. They persecuted me, and they will persecute you.
1: Absolutely.
0: You
1: know? Another book in the works?
0: I've got all kinds of books in the works. Okay. I hope not another martyr's book for at least another 25
1: years. Well, if you
0: do,
1: make sure you stop by.
0: Absolutely.
1: Thank you. Thank you.
0: Always a pleasure.
1: Robert Royal, author of The Martyrs of the New Millennium, believe it or not, The Global Persecution of Christians in the 21st Century, from Sophia Press, naturally available through our EWTN religious catalog. And check that out, and check us out next time right here on Bookmark. Thanks.

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5: An F for the FDA. How the state of Louisiana is pushing back against the availability of telehealth abortion. Fertility and France. The race is on to succeed President Emmanuel Macron, and a leading contender supports surrogacy. Now pro-lifers are pushing back. Plus, a mile in their shoes. Meet a young man with an unusual way to raise money for pregnant moms in need.

0: A major battle over the legality of mail-order abortion drugs is speeding through the courts. Last week, pro-lifers received good news when Louisiana versus the FDA was granted an expedited hearing. Louisiana is fighting to end the FDA's policy of allowing women to obtain chemical abortions without an in-person doctor's visit. The Pelican State says the policy violates their sovereignty. It also argues being given abortion drugs without an in-person visit is very dangerous and leads to a major health care expenses due to the injury suffered by women who obtain chemical abortion drugs online. The case is drawing a lot of attention. Louisiana has some of the strongest pro-life protections in our country. It was ranked second most pro-life state by Americans United for Life. But in 2023, that suddenly changed.
1: Louisiana fought very hard to put in place laws that protect women and the unborn here in our state. And unfortunately, the abortion drug regime, as it stands right now, is making it very hard for us to do that, for us to enforce our laws and to protect the babies and their moms that our laws are intended to do.
0: The FDA lifted its in-person requirements to obtain abortion drugs, allowing for mail-order abortion drugs to flood the market.
2: We're seeing more abortions occurring in the state of Louisiana than before the Dobbs decision. That's unacceptable. Upwards of 1,000 abortions a month. That should not be occurring but for the FDA's actions. And that's why we're holding the FDA accountable and seeking judicial relief immediately.
0: But the legal fight extends beyond the FDA itself.
2: Well, there's nothing typical about this litigation. We've been fighting it for years. The Supreme Court, through its shadow docket, has intervened in multiple lawsuits, not just in the FDA context. But here we are battling against not just the FDA, but also the abortion industry. And interestingly enough, the abortion industry went to the Supreme Court seeking relief. The FDA did not actually seek emergency relief, but the Supreme Court granted it. And so right now we had a victory at the Fifth Circuit previously. We're back at the Fifth Circuit fighting again against the abortion industry and this mail order regime.
0: Behind these legal battles are real women and children who are being exploited and harmed.
1: It was really terrifying, honestly, to work in this space and know how easy it is for anybody who wishes you harm to obtain these pills and to poison you with them and to cause you great bodily harm, but to intentionally cause great bodily harm to your baby as well. With this being introduced into the landscape, it really terrifies me for young women that people who don't wish for them to be pregnant or just wish ill on them can so easily use these drugs to accomplish a very nefarious purpose.
0: And let's not forget the brave women speaking up at their own expense to protect others from experiencing what they've endured.
1: I would like to remind people that the plaintiff in this case, Rosalie Markovich, and then the women who are coming forward elsewhere, unfortunately have exposed themselves to some unkind scrutiny. And they have been very, very brave to open the deepest part of them, probably the most hurtful thing that has ever happened to them and will ever happen to them, and make it public knowledge so that in the hopes of saving another woman and another child from going through what they've gone through. These are not women who have anything to gain. They don't gain financially from exposing these horrors that are available because of the abortion drug industry today.
0: And so the battle continues.
2: Well, the Fifth Circuit has expedited our appeal and have already scheduled oral argument to occur on September 9th in New Orleans. And so we're looking forward to having our day in court and showing the damage that the FDA did is not just devastating to Louisiana, but to all pro-life states and to many women and children across this country. And we're excited to have our day in court and to hold the FDA accountable.
1: If nothing else, we hope that it forces the FDA in America to take a harder look at these drugs. But of course, we would love to see the drugs removed from use or much stricter safeguards put back into place on their use.
0: Now to Capitol Hill, where at least temporarily, Planned Parenthood regained access to hundreds of millions of dollars in Medicaid funding. Republican lawmakers failed to pass an extension of the one-year measure that stripped the abortion giant of $800 million of taxpayer funds. In the year Planned Parenthood was defunded, around three dozen abortion businesses closed, most of them for good. Republicans say their attempts to permanently defund Planned Parenthood were blocked by the Senate parliamentarian, who ruled the ban could only be for 1 year. Kelsey Pritchard from SBA Pro-Life America says amid the setback, there are reasons for hope.
3: Well, there was good news over the last 24 hours, President Trump urging Congress to make Reconciliation 3.0 their top priority. And so we've emphasized that the only way to defund Planned Parenthood and big abortion again is through that reconciliation process. And we have told senators, House members, that it is now the default expectation of the pro-life movement that we not be giving Medicaid money to Planned Parenthood and abortion businesses in this country. And we've made it very clear to them. Thankfully, Speaker Mike Johnson and Leader John Thune, they did the impossible last year, what some people thought was impossible, in taking away funding from Planned Parenthood and abortion businesses. And they've done it before, they can do it again. And we're just emphasizing that they need to do everything within their power to make this happen.
0: And on social media platform X, Kristen Hawkins from Students for Life of America says, quote, Planned Parenthood is once again eligible to receive

0: taxpayer dollars after Congress failed to keep them out of our health care spending. That isn't the end of the story. It's a reminder that the fight for life isn't won in a single vote. It's won by refusing to quit. It's time for us to get back to work. Now to France, where the race for the country's presidency is shining a light on surrogacy. Former Prime Minister Gabriel Attal is a leading candidate in next year's election. He is renewing his years-long call for a national debate on legalizing surrogacy. He also says he wants to raise children with his same-sex partner. For now, surrogacy remains prohibited in France. President Emmanuel Macron calls the legalization of surrogacy, quote, a red line. Macron and Attal are both members of the Renaissance Party. Macron is barred by the country's constitution from seeking a third term. The Catholic Church strongly opposes surrogacy because it introduces a third-party intrusion into the unity between a husband and wife. For more, we turn to Brian Lawrence Gonsalves, EWTN News correspondent based in Europe, who has been following this story. Brian, it's great to have you back. Tell us more about Gabriel Attal. He is one of the candidates for the 2027 French presidential elections. What can you tell us about him?
1: Sure, Abigail. So currently, former French Prime Minister Attal has announced his candidacy for next year's French elections, and pro-life advocates are worried in the country about his pro-surrogacy policy. For the past 7 years, he has been trying to legalize surrogacy in France, and just 3 days ago, the French Supreme Court has ruled that the French government has to recognize the legality of foreign children adopted abroad by French citizens who were born by surrogacy. And this has concerned a lot of advocates in the country. And with Attal announcing that he plans to open a national debate for surrogacy if he wins the presidency, more and more pro-life advocates are worried across Europe as they worry that this may cause a domino effect of sorts.
0: Okay, so you mentioned the pro-life advocates' reaction, but what would you say is the pulse of the broader culture? Are most people receptive to this?
1: Generally speaking, this is a divisive issue in French society. I would say it's evenly split. However, since the LGBTQ lobby, so to speak, and gay activists constantly push surrogacy, polling shows that on the matter of same-sex couples wanting surrogacy, French citizens are not in support of this. But when it comes to surrogacy in general, the issue is somewhat split. So it really depends on the context. Who exactly is surrogacy for in France?
0: Very interesting. Now, we mentioned Attal and President Macron are in the same party. Is it unusual for members of that party to publicly disagree on political matters?
1: I would say it depends on the matter specifically. With regard to surrogacy, it has always been a red line in French society. When Attal announced that he would put forward a national debate on surrogacy, everyone in the French political spectrum was upset about this, including members of his own party, the Renaissance Party. So this was quite rare, and this is not normally done, where everyone is upset on a single issue. And this just goes to show how serious surrogacy is a matter in France.
0: Now, France is one of the few countries in the world with abortion enshrined in its constitution. Where do you see the battle over surrogacy going?
1: As of now, we do have a lot of very strong pro-life groups active in France and beyond who are trying to lobby for restrictions on surrogacy all over Europe, including France. With regard to the situation currently, I would say it's an uphill battle to make surrogacy officially legal in France. However, it really depends on if the Renaissance Party manages to get both the upper and lower levels of the French Parliament and Senate in next year's elections.
0: Okay, now staying in Europe, you recently worked on a story on the claims that Iceland eliminated Down syndrome through abortion. Mm-hmm. This has long been repeated in the mainstream media, including earlier last month. Can you tell us what are some of the things that you found?
1: Sure. So the main thing that I found is that the figure that reports 100% of

0: women who have a confirmed pregnancy where their child has Down syndrome and they abort said pregnancy is not entirely accurate. This only applies to a certain subsection. So, for context, roughly 80 to 85% of pregnant women in Iceland opt for prenatal screening. Of this demographic, roughly 75 to 80% proceed with additional testing. And with this additional testing, they get more information on if, they have a child with Down syndrome or not. So, of this demographic that opted for prenatal screening and then continued to opt for additional tests, they do in fact abort their children with Down syndrome. However, we need to look at the larger context here. So in 2020, there was a study, and this study found that between the years 2012 to 2016, there were roughly 16,000 pregnancy screenings. Now, from these 16,000 pregnancy screenings, 44 women received a case where they were pregnant with a child who had Down syndrome. However, from these 44 women, 43 went for an abortion. One woman continued her child to term. However, during the same time period, there were 12 children born with Down syndrome in Iceland. And this is a result of women who did not opt for prenatal screening. And this also accounts for women who underwent prenatal screening and decided to not continue that forward, and women who underwent prenatal screening but got different results. So, in essence, so to speak, there are children being born in Iceland with Down syndrome, but it is not much. There is still a very high rate of abortion going on.
1: Well, Brian, thank you for breaking that down for us, and thank you for joining us today.
0: My pleasure, Abigail. Thank you.
1: Coming up, Boys to Men, a report from Rome on an Italian home for troubled youth founded by a Catholic priest and modeled after the original boys' town in Nebraska.
2: At Fatima, Our Lady urged the world to find refuge in her Immaculate Heart. 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

0: 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I'm your host, Abigail Galvan. The famed Boys Town in Omaha, Nebraska, founded in 1917 by Father Edward Flanagan, changed countless of lives here in the United States. It also inspired an Irish priest based in Italy to found a similar ministry. EWTN Vatican contributor Zofia Schubeck has more.
1: Every young boy needs a father figure. For some, the role is filled by someone who isn't

0: their biological father. At the Città dei Ragazzi, the City of Boys in Italy, it was Irishman senior Carol Abing.
1: What Monsignor gave us is impossible to fully describe.
0: Just a 30-minute drive from the centre of Rome lies 63 acres of land, where for more than seven decades, young boys from disadvantaged backgrounds learn about family, work and faith. It began in the years after the Second World War and is the brainchild of Monsignor Abing, who arrived in Italy to study for the priesthood in the 1930s and never left. Called the Pied Piper of Rome, in 1953 he began the City of Boys to support orphaned children who lacked education and opportunity. It's become a place of refuge not only for Italians, but for boys from all around the world.
2: Per cui la Città dei Ragazzi è stato veramente la nostra vita.
1: The City of Boys truly became our life, especially because Monsignor was always with us, always present. Sometimes he would guide us and help us understand what we should do with our future. When it was necessary, he would get angry with us, but always out of love. And whenever we were going through difficult times, he embraced us with all his heart.
0: Mekonnen Zere Asfaha was brought to the city at 14 years old in 1983 from Eritrea, after his father couldn't look after him due to the nature of his job as a domestic servant.
1: He also gave us the opportunity to express ourselves, to take responsibility for our own lives, and to grow as responsible individuals.
0: Beyond the opportunities they were given, the boys found friendship and brotherhood, something that endures to this day.
3: I remember that Monsignor, in one of his books, wrote about the importance of being together, of not feeling alone, but of seeking out others, to share your own struggles and to listen to theirs. It's about sharing life together. That's something truly beautiful. Whenever you do that, no matter who it's with, it's always a source of help. That was the first lesson he taught me when I arrived at the City of the Boys, because I had many problems at that time.
4: The boy beside you isn't your brother by blood, but you end up sharing even more with him, in fact. Sometimes it's an even deeper bond that stays with you throughout your life. Fortunately, even 40 years after leaving the City of Boys, I still have memories of many of those friends, those brothers.
0: Monsignor Abing died in 2001, but the life he created is something that the now men carry with them to this day.
3: I've known Monsignor in many different ways, as a resident here, as a collaborator, as an educator, and as a coach. In everything I've done, I've always felt him beside me, both physically when he was alive, and spiritually ever since. Everything I do, even today, is shaped by his spirituality and by what we experienced together. Not just me, but so many other boys as well.
5: Non solo io, ma tanti altri ragazzi. Monsignore era una persona che ti lasciava molto libero.
4: Monsignor was someone who gave you a great deal of freedom, and he also gave you a strong sense of security and completeness, because he always seemed to know what needed to be done. Being close to him or with him always gave you the peace of living each moment in a simple, calm way.
5: Di vivere il momento in un modo semplice.
2: Ci ha dato. Più, come dicevo prima, più di quella.
1: As I said before, he gave us even more than the best family in the world could give. And it wasn't about money. It was the love he gave us that made us feel rich, protected, and equal to everyone else. We truly felt free.
2: Uguale agli altri. Ci sentivamo veramente così liberi.
0: The Città dei Ragazzi remains active, with 34 boys calling it home as they receive the support and stability they need to build their futures. Although times have changed, Monsignor Carol Abing's legacy lives on, giving young people a safe place to land, the chance to find their feet, and the opportunity to build a life they can be proud of. In Rome, Zofia Čubak for EWTN Pro-Life Weekly.
6: What a beautiful reminder that we have a loving God who provides for all our needs, but he needs our yes. EWTN News in Depth recently traveled to Omaha, Nebraska to visit the original boys' town, which began as a way to welcome boys, and later girls as well, in need of a second chance.
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7: Tony Jones has fond memories of this place and now works to make sure the people living here feel the same love.
8: We want this to feel like a family. 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
7: Off the highway outside Omaha, Nebraska, Jones drove us around this small town. It takes up a square mile of land. There's a high school, a hospital,
8: post office, we have our own fire department.
7: All the things a typical town might have, but the residents here are all very young, between the ages of 10 and 18. The adults are the town staff and professionals who are all united in caring for the children.
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7: It's the mission and name that really puts this place on the map. 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Father Edward Flanagan had a purpose.
9: Kindness and love will open the heart of any problem boy.
7: This nonprofit organization isn't run by the Catholic Church, but the legacy of Father Flanagan lives on here. And the name Boys Town has stuck.
6: 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Finally, tonight, before pursuing what he believes may be a call to religious life, a 23-year-old Virginia man set out on a mission of a different kind. Jared Plasberg spent 114 days running across the country, raising money for women facing crisis pregnancies. And the entire time, he pushed an 80-pound stroller that held his supplies, symbolizing the support mothers need during pregnancy. By the end of his 3,000-mile run from San Diego to St. Augustine, Florida, Plasberg raised $20,000 for a pregnancy help center near his alma mater, Christian College, in Front Royal, Virginia. Plasberg tells EWTN News he is discerning a vocation to the Carthusian Order, founded by St. Bruno in the 11th century. That does it for this edition of EWTN Pro-Life Weekly. 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Remember, life is a gift. Your life is a gift. God bless.

0: The brown scapular of Our Lady of Mount Carmel, the badge of our salvation.
1: We can have people who are baptized. They live their whole lives as practicing Catholics, but they never allow all the grace that we receive in the sacraments to be fanned into flame.
0: In an uplifting five-part miniseries, writer and theologian Father Jeffrey Kirby delivers a preparation for investiture in the mantle of Mary.
1: It requires many sacrifices, but it is worth every sacrifice.
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1: We have to make this personal decision for Jesus Christ. 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
0: Journey to Mount Carmel, a five-day path to holiness on the Global Catholic Network, EWTN.

The Church in the United States currently has more than 190 archdioceses and dioceses. This is impressive, of course, so much so that it's difficult to imagine a time when there were

0: no diocese at all in the United States. In 1784, in recognition of the slow but painful growth of the church in the recently founded American Republic, the Vatican appointed a Maryland native, Brother John Carroll, to the post of Superior of the American Missions. According to a report he made to Rome the following year, there were only 24 priests and approximately 25,000 Catholics spread out across the young nation. 5 years later, Pope Pius VI created the first United States diocese, Baltimore, and named John Carroll its first bishop. His new diocese stretched across 3 million square miles, and the Louisiana Purchase in 1803 doubled its size. Carroll's priests were expected to minister to his vastly scattered flock. They put their lives at risk to baptize new babies, celebrate Mass in a log home, or bring the last rites to an elderly settler dying from tuberculosis. By 1808, the need for new dioceses was patently obvious, and Pope Pius VII elevated Baltimore to the rank of an archdiocese, creating new dioceses in New York, Boston, Philadelphia, and Bardstown in Kentucky. Archbishop Carroll worked tirelessly amid further problems and crosses until 1815, when he lay exhausted and dying. By the time of his death, there were 200,000 Catholics in America, and the church was poised for a time of massive growth and expansion. We can thank John Carroll for most of it.
1: Our Lord Jesus prayed for the unity of the church. This oneness in the truth has joined believers across time and space, forming the mystical body of Christ.
2: The body of Christ could refer to Jesus's physical body he still has in glory in heaven. The body of Christ could refer to the Eucharist, but the body of Christ also refers to the church.
3: Father, I pray that they may be one as we are one, as you and I are one. This is the desire of Christ himself. So we can't simply set this aside. Divisions within the church are contrary to the prayer of Christ himself.
4: The unity of the church, it's not just an external juridical unity. It's a metaphysical unity with God by being incorporated as a member into Jesus' mystical body. So this unity is a matter of life and death.
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6: It has been very painful, very heartbreaking, because Venezuela is my home.
7: A humanitarian crisis worsens in Venezuela after two devastating earthquakes. Venezuelans in the U.S. answer the call for disaster aid to their home country. Schism and excommunication for SSPX, the Society of St. Pius X. Important information for SSPX parishioners next, from an archbishop who's closely watched the unfolding church controversy.
8: What does the Eucharist mean to you in your life?
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10: Yeah. It's his sacrifice, his love for us. God gave his only son, and we celebrate that in the Eucharist.
7: And reflections at the conclusion of this year's National Eucharistic Pilgrimage, a celebration of faith and freedom in Philadelphia, the birthplace of America. EWTN News in Depth starts now.

0: We still haven't been able to come to terms with it, nor have we been able to mourn our dead. People were rushing back and forth, and honestly, we haven't had a chance to sit down and say a prayer for those who died, you know? We're moving forward. God has a purpose for this, and I know we will overcome this.
1: Amid trauma and devastation, survivors of Venezuela's deadly earthquakes lean on their faith. Welcome to EWTN News in Depth. I'm Catherine Hadro. More than 2 weeks after those earthquakes, desperate recovery efforts continue and thousands of souls remain unaccounted for. Across the United States, the Venezuelan community is organizing to support loved ones in Venezuela and to provide for some of their most urgent needs. Reporter Roselle Regis sets the scene from Venezuela to a warehouse in the state of Maryland filled with volunteers.
2: We need milk, water tanks, water, especially water for the children, fans and tents. There are women here.

0: who still need tents and a roof over their heads. Survivors of the deadly earthquakes that shook Venezuela are still struggling with their new reality. Two powerful earthquakes have killed more than 3,000 people, injured almost 17,000 others, and caused extensive damage. In one of the hardest hit areas, like La Guaira, families lost their homes and their livelihoods. The needs are basic and urgent, including clean water, medicine, food, and temporary shelter.
1: I couldn't sit still watching the city destroyed, La Guaira destroyed, and so many people going through hardship. It breaks my heart.
0: Our Spanish-language broadcast partners, the EWTN Noticias team, on the ground in Venezuela, met young volunteers who are helping rescue teams working with limited resources, move debris, and assist in any way they can.
2: Every hour counts, every second counts, and we are the ones who make the difference. 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We all have to do our part.
0: EWTN Noticias also interviewed a survivor who believes Our Lady of the Miraculous Medal saved his life. Kamar Galindez said he was wearing a necklace with a crucifix and the miraculous medal while he was buried in rubble after the building he was in collapsed.
3: So much desperation, so much fear. Then I asked for calm. The way I fell, I ended up facing the sky. My head was out in the open, surrounded by a lot of rubble, but I could still see the sky. So I prayed a lot. Well, Father, God, help me get out of here. Give me calm. That was the first thing I asked. Give me calm and tell me what I have to do.
0: After lying there helplessly and praying for what seemed like hours, a man discovered him buried and helped free him from the mountain of debris. Miraculously, Galindez only suffered a broken arm.
3: In the greatest adversity, you begin to see him in the most basic things, because the most basic things become impossible. When even the most basic thing is impossible and you still achieve it, you say, only God could make that happen.
0: Venezuelans living in the United States turn to prayer and are doing what they can to help remotely, while their hearts ache for their country.
4: We try our best not to go into social media too much, because the minute we go onto social media and we see these videos, we just break down. I've had to park several times because the emotions, like, you know, what we see is just so strong. It seems so surreal.
0: Victor Palomo and other Venezuelans in the Washington, D.C. metropolitan area are organizing a warehouse full of donations.
5: What I like about this is everything is working from the heart. I told you, we got some victims of the earthquake, and, you know, unfortunately, we got one of our helpers over here. She lost his father and two uncles. So, but she's here, you know, she is trying to recoup. I guess God has given us that faith and that resilience to come over here and do something for the people back there.
0: Jorge Luis Garcia, one of the main organizers, took us on a tour of the warehouse.
6: There are about 1,500 boxes full of donations here, but their priority items are medicine, medical equipment, and food.
7: We're packing and get everything ready to go down to Venezuela. We already sent 6,000 pounds of medicine and first aid articles. We sent a truck down to Miami, and that shipment went to Venezuela.
0: Their goal is to send a truck full of donations to Venezuela every few weeks, as they realize the need will continue in the long term. Despite the tragedy, Garcia said his faith in God remains strong.
5: I see God is real, and we can see God on each of those faces, each of those victims. And I'm so grateful to help and contribute a little bit about this. You see, we are sweating like crazy, but that's a sweating of joy. That's a sweating to serve my God.
0: And on the other side of the country, in Los Angeles, California, parishioners of St. Paul Catholic Church are also collecting donations of much-needed supplies for Venezuela.
8: Every day in the morning when I wake up, I find any message from someone who is suffering, who have

0: who have lost loved ones, who have lost their homes, or any circumstance they are suffering.
1: Father Miguel Acevedo is a Venezuelan-born priest from the Archdiocese of Los Angeles who moved to the United States in 2019. Before that, he served as a pastor of a church in Caracas for several years. So he understands the struggle of the Venezuelan people, from the country's deepening political and economic crisis to now dealing with the aftermath of the earthquakes. He tells us that his former parishioners still reach out to him for spiritual support.
0: The main thing that my people need is prayer to keep the hope. That's the main need in this moment, because this tragedy has devastated an entire population.
1: Father Miguel sends a message to other Venezuelans.
0: My message is to be united, to be united, to don't lose hope, and we will prevail in the name of God.
1: Rosel Rages, EWTN News in Depth.
2: To provide an on-the-ground perspective of continued recovery efforts in Venezuela, we are joined now by Bishop Carlos Marquez, Auxiliary Bishop for the Archdiocese of Caracas. Your Excellency, thank you for joining us. First off, how are you and your community doing in the wake of this tragedy? How are you holding up?
3: Well, thank you for the opportunity you give us to, you know, convey our situation to your audience, which is very important for us, you know. Well, in Caracas, the earthquakes, even though they were hit very, very hard, because there were two consecutive earthquakes, okay, very powerful earthquakes. In Caracas, we are not as in bad shape as in La Guaira, okay? La Guaira is the port diocese of Venezuela, okay? It's a sister diocese of Caracas, okay? And the wine was really, really bad. And they have much, much more damage than we suffer here in Caracas. But here in Caracas, we also suffer a lot of damage in many buildings. And around 20, 25 temples and churches and parish houses were damaged, okay? So even though we've been hit by nature, you know, we don't lose our hope, because our hope is set on Christ the Lord, who is risen, and he had victory over death and destruction, and we know that if we join him in this pain, we will rise with it.
2: Yes. Can you tell us, what is the Catholic Church specifically doing to help survivors of the earthquakes there in the Archdiocese of Caracas?
3: Okay, first of all, we are committed to be with the people, okay? That's the first thing we are doing. Be with the people, bishops and priests and deacons and religious personnel of all different congregations. We are on the street, you know, talking to people, conveying them hope and giving them consolation from all the pain and the distress that they are suffering, okay? Because we ourselves are suffering, you know, many of our priests and deacons are also have suffered losses. You know, but from our pain, we accompany the pain of our people. Okay? We don't leave them alone. I often tell people, you know, that when you're in pain, the tragedy it deepens when you suffer alone. But when you have company, the pain is bearable. you know, I

0: I tell people, you know, I refer to the experience of being in suffering, in pain, and when you have someone that cares for you and put a hand on your hand, on your head, and said, "It's okay, it's gonna go over, this pain." Then you have a strength to keep on fighting.
1: Your Excellency, I have about 1 minute left with you. Can you just share with us, as a faith leader, what is your message to your fellow Venezuelans who right now feel devastated and they are losing hope amid the destruction and the rising death toll? What do you want to say to them?
0: Not alone. We are not alone. God is with us. And we're going to rise from the ashes with the help of God. Because Christ doesn't leave us alone. And the proof that is true is that we as a church, we are walking in the midst of pain with our people. We are the living proof that God is not leaving us alone in the middle of this pain. I want to thank everyone from different dioceses in the whole world that are giving us messages of hope and solidarity and are helping, you know, with money and goods to help our people. That's the Church of God that doesn't leave behind the people that suffer. God is with us, and we're going to rise from our ashes and rebuild our world to make a better Venezuela.
1: That is a beautiful message of hope, Your Excellency. 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
0: Thank you. 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
1: Thank you. 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
2: 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Come on inside. We have that story coming up.
3: Inside the cathedral for the closing mass of the 2026 Eucharistic Pilgrimage and our report on the intersection of faith and freedom during this month's anniversary of our America's founding. A joyous family reunion for a Chinese religious leader now free from a Chinese communist prison after months behind bars because of his church activities. And later, from the soccer pitch to the pulpit, the faith journey of a rising professional soccer player who decided his true calling was not in sport, but rather in serving Christ as a Catholic priest. EWTN News in Depth is coming right back.
4: Hello, family. I'm Montse Alvarado with some great news. EWTN's National Catholic Register has a new look. 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

0: to fix your eyes on the Heavenly One, and likewise serve as a reminder that the Eucharist is an invaluable gift, our indispensable sustenance.
1: Pope Leo XIV sends a video message to mark the end of the 2026 National Eucharistic Pilgrimage. It was played last weekend for the faithful gathered in worship at the closing Mass in Philadelphia's Cathedral Basilica of Saints Peter and Paul. The six-week pilgrimage came to its conclusion following one more Mass and Eucharistic procession in the City of Brotherly Love. The St. Francis Xavier Cabrini route started in our nation's oldest parish in St. Augustine, Florida on Memorial Day weekend and wound its way up the East Coast through most of the 13 original colonies. The theme was One Nation Under God to honor the 250th anniversary of our country and to highlight the rich Catholic history that's contributed to the strength of the United States. It was fitting that its conclusion on July 4th weekend happened in the city where the Declaration of Independence was signed. As Mark Irons reports from Philadelphia, the events there illustrated just how much faith and freedom go hand in hand.
2: I'm proud to be American.
3: Freedom. Freedom.
4: This is the birthplace of American freedom. So today, it's hard to imagine a better city to be in than Philadelphia.
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6: 250 years ago to the day.
4: This July 4th, an array of drums and flags beat back the extreme heat in celebration of our nation's 250th birthday.
7: Other countries aren't free to share what they believe.
8: I love this country. Like I'm ready to run through a brick wall today. I woke up and I was already pumped.
4: We found enough energy.
9: We have petitioned.
4: And excitement to start an American revolution.
9: To be free!
4: Or at least recall one. Here, 250 years ago in 1776, the Declaration of Independence was adopted, declaring us free from the rule of Great Britain and laying out our fundamental rights.
8: Here it is, beautiful and bold.
4: And on this historic ground, people waited in line for hours to go inside Independence Hall and see where those words defining American freedom were fashioned by our founding fathers.
3: To be in the same room.
8: Is this worth it to you?
6: This is worth it in so many ways. I'd wait 10 to 12 hours to go in there on a day like today.
4: Across the land, America's 250th birthday was festive, draped in red, white, and blue, pointing us to founding principles, recalling founding fathers. And in Philadelphia, just one block from Independence Hall, a message from the Holy Father, Pope Leo XIV.
0: I join you in asking God's blessings upon America's future.
4: In a live video address, our first American Pope accepted the Liberty Medal from the National Constitution Center for his work to promote religious freedom. A packed crowd listened as Leo reflected on the country's founding and the Declaration's claim that all men are created equal, endowed by their Creator with certain unalienable rights.
0: That claim is ultimately grounded in an understanding of the human person, inspired by the great biblical vision of man and woman being created in the divine image. It is indeed here that we discover the basis of human dignity. Dignity which precedes the establishment of any state and whose custody constitutes its very purpose.
4: In attendance, the city's mayor, the governor of Pennsylvania, religious leaders, and Archbishop Nelson Perez of Philadelphia.
10: Archbishop, what struck you about the Pope's remarks?
11: His love for humanity and his desire that we all understand that we know that we are created in the very image and likeness of God, and that our human dignity is a gift from God, not really given by any state. It's inherent in our nature.
4: And the Archbishop told us about some of the current threats to human dignity.
11: How we understand life itself and how we treat a child at conception and how we treat at the other end of life those who are ill. Right? Because life is a gift from God, and it's not for us to define that. It's not for us to define that. And everything that's in the middle. How do we treat our immigrants? How do we treat our neighbors?
4: What will the next 250 years look like? Will this nation work to respect those unalienable rights.

0: rights, the life and liberty of each person? Throughout this summer, we've heard from those who believe it all starts with going back to the source.
1: I feel full of hope for all that the Lord wants to do in our nation and all the people that we walk by throughout the route, all the people that get to encounter Jesus in the Eucharist.
0: In late May, the National Eucharistic Pilgrimage took off from St. Augustine, Florida, making stops along the East Coast, visiting historic sites significant to our nation and the Catholic faith. The theme, One Nation Under God.
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3: Our freedom, our ability to have these kind of marches.
0: Fittingly, this national pilgrimage concluded with a procession through Philadelphia July 4th weekend.
4: It's an amazing thing. It's 250 years of freedom, and the real freedom is down there, the Holy Eucharist.
0: Christ's true presence in the Eucharist helped tie together the message Pope Leo had begun in Philadelphia 2 days after his remarks at the National Constitution Center.
5: Perhaps you have even experienced for yourselves a hunger for the living bread that came down from heaven.
0: Pope Leo's pre-recorded video at the closing mass of the National Eucharistic Pilgrimage offered an important reminder of the Eucharistic heritage embodied by missionaries and American saints and how it must live on in this country.
5: This heritage, far from being forgotten, must continue to serve as source of both renewal and unity.
0: After receiving the Eucharist at the Cathedral Basilica of Saints Peter and Paul, participants followed Christ into the streets and summer heat as the procession headed northeast through the city on its way to the shrine of St. John Neumann. A Philadelphia bishop in the mid-1800s who lived a strong Eucharistic faith and continues to hear our prayers today. We met John, named after the saint, who had a personal account.
6: I was not supposed to live for more than 10 days, and my mother prayed to him. And here I am, 67 years later. St. John Neumann just means the world to me.
0: In this crowd, we met Grace, who traveled up with her family from Miami. They joined this pilgrimage in multiple states along the way.
2: Tell me why you're here.
7: I'm here because I wanted to experience this beautiful opportunity of being so close to Jesus.
0: And Michael, a Philadelphia local, shared how anyone can experience the Eucharistic presence of Jesus in their local Catholic church.
8: And sometimes it's really in those quiet moments that you encounter him the closest.
0: As this national pilgrimage wrapped up in the city of brotherly love, where American freedom took root, there was a reception offering time to eat, share, and reflect.
2: Why do you like to be Catholic?
9: Because I get to follow the one true God.
10: I could say for me, the Eucharist is the best thing that ever happened in my life. God has given me so much fire, so much power, so much anointing.
11: We can't do it alone, so through the Eucharist we can then bring our smiles and our Christ-like personhood to those that we encounter.
0: Franciscan friar Father Mike Herlihy has served as a chaplain throughout the last 2 summers of the National Eucharistic Pilgrimage.
12: I have never felt like a disciple of Jesus Christ more in my life. This pilgrimage, it was just so powerful in experiencing the people coming to Jesus. To see the people celebrate in different ways, the processions, the music that's being played, the various devotionals that are being prayed, and seeing that done all and up and down the coast here on the 250th anniversary of our country, I get to see how Catholicism is lived in various parts of our country. It makes me proud to be Catholic.
2: Wow.
0: Proud to be Catholic here in America, in Philadelphia for the 250th. 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
10: And by this we may be sure that we know him, if we keep his commandments. The first letter of St. John, chapter 2, verse 3.
11: NATO leaders' two-day meeting in Turkey this week tops the week in review. Though President Donald Trump, who has repeatedly threatened to leave the alliance, began the summit with criticism of his NATO colleagues, he later shifted his tone to praise. Leaders met in the capital of Ankara on Tuesday and Wednesday. Trump began the summit lashing out at some European nations for failing to support the U.S. war in Iran. On Wednesday, he threatened to cut off all U.S. trade to Spain. But the leaders renewed their vow to defend each other should any of them come under attack. And European allies and Canada are ramping up defense spending, a key sticking point for Trump. By the time President Trump left Turkey, he was celebrating the meeting.
12: The NATO was pretty amazing, actually. There was something very good about it. I actually wish the press was able to say. Now, they may have been different if the press was there, but there was tremendous unity and togetherness. It was quite nice.
11: Much of the meeting was overshadowed by Trump's war in Iran. Though NATO is focused on protecting the transatlantic area, Secretary General Mark Rutte said the alliance could possibly play a role in the conflict in the future. And while President Trump delivered mixed messaging in Turkey about the Iran war, the U.S. and Iran exchanged their latest attacks in the Middle East in weeks. Late this week, the U.S. targeted Iranian military infrastructure in response to attacks on several tankers in the Strait of Hormuz. And Iran, in turn, launched strikes against American military sites in Bahrain, Kuwait, and Qatar. Trump told reporters on Wednesday the ceasefire was, quote, over. He reiterated that statement on social media on Friday, but said the U.S. agreed to continue talks with the Islamic Republic. And there was attention to the war in Ukraine at the NATO summit as well, where President Trump had a sidebar meeting with Ukrainian President Volodymyr Zelensky, during which he said the U.S. will give Ukraine a license to manufacture its own Patriot missiles. Zelensky has long wanted the air defense system to counter Russian ballistic missile attacks, but with heavy use in the U.S. war against Iran, they are now scarce, they are expensive, and they take a long time to produce. Trump said he had not yet discussed the issue with Lockheed Martin and Raytheon, the U.S. companies that manufacture Patriots. But Zelensky said getting production started in his country will eventually allow it to produce enough interceptors to save many Ukrainian lives. Following pressure from President Trump, China has freed Christian pastor Ezra Jin Mingri. The founder of the underground Zion Church was arrested in October during a sweeping crackdown on religious activity. Jin's daughter, Grace Jin Drexel, joined EWTN News in Depth just 2 months ago to discuss her father's case. Her reunion with her father last week marked the first time she had seen him in 6 years. His release comes 2 months after Trump asked Chinese President Xi Jinping to consider his release during a state visit to Beijing. The Chinese Communist Party arrested Jin and nearly 30

0: other members of Zion Church, 8 of whom are still detained. It is estimated that tens of millions of Chinese Christians worship in underground churches. Jin's Zion Church is among the largest of those communities. Joining us now to discuss the release of Pastor Jin and the reality facing those who remain unjustly imprisoned in China is Sam Brownback, the former U.S. Ambassador at Large for International Religious Freedom during President Trump's first administration. He's also the former governor of Kansas and the author of the new book, China's War on Faith. Ambassador, welcome back to the program. Thank you for being with us. First, I do want to ask, what was your reaction to hearing that Pastor Ezra Jin was released from China? Did you expect this news?
1: No, I didn't really at that time. I was ecstatic. I heard it from Grace Jin herself. She texted me and just was ecstatic this was taking place, and very, very heartened. I am very heartened by it. And so I really want to thank President Trump. This is President Trump getting in there, taking this topic on, addressing directly with Xi Jinping, and getting his release. So really, the credit, praise be to God, but also President Trump.
0: And give us some more context. Why would China have wanted this Christian pastor to be imprisoned in the first place? What did they fear exactly?
1: I'm not sure they feared anything. I think what they were going after is some trading material, honestly. I think he was a hostage taken for the negotiation. The Chinese used to do this a lot when we had the annual most favored nation debate and vote in the U.S. Congress. They would capture people that they knew we had an interest in. And then as kind of a catch and release program, they would release them. It's not saying they did that with Pastor Jin. They could have, and they retained several other members of the church as well. But I think it should be a warning and a signal to all of us of how the Chinese Communist Party looks at Christians. They were a threat. They capture them. They treat them as chattel. And this is completely wrong. It's evil.
0: The latest information we have is that there are still several members of Zion Church who remain in detention. What are your hopes for their release, and what needs to happen, in your opinion, for them to be freed?
1: I think there's a reasonable prospect for them to be freed in the ongoing negotiations. It may be the sort of thing that the Chinese are holding over us leading up to the September meeting, saying, you guys better be good or we won't release these guys. I mean, it may be this sort of a threat that they're using. They use this against Cardinal Zen in Hong Kong. He was an outspoken cardinal for a long period of time. Has since been not near as quiet, but they threatened to close the schools down and close down the church functions in Hong Kong, and effectively, in many respects, seems like silence him.
0: Another high-profile case that we've been following closely here at EWTN News, of course, is the case of Jimmy Lai, the Catholic human rights and pro-democracy advocate. The 78-year-old is currently serving out a 20-year sentence over China's claims of national security violations. Ambassador, does Pastor Ezra Jin's release give you hope for the release of Jimmy Lai now as well? We know that President Trump addressed both cases with President Xi personally during his May summit in China.
1: It does give me hope, but Xi told Trump at the time that's a tougher case. So you know then in Xi's calculation, this is just a higher profile, more difficult case to deal with, and I just think it's going to be harder than Pastor Jin's case. I mean, I think we need to keep pressing on it. Need to keep praying for it. He is a fantastic individual. He's somebody that does not deserve to be in prison. But it also highlights, again, the evil role of the Chinese Communist Party and how they look at their own people as just something to barter and use as hostages. This is their own people that they're doing this to. And Jimmy Lai does not deserve this.
0: How would you like to see the Catholic Church respond to the reality of Christian persecution in China and the Communist Party?
1: Be much more outspoken about it. Generally, the Vatican has taken the position of we're going to deal this through quiet diplomacy, but that hasn't worked. There are 9 Catholic bishops currently detained or missing in China that we don't know where they are. 9. And most Catholics don't even know that. I think we've got to be much more vocal. And we've got to see that silence doesn't buy favor from the Chinese Communist Party. It's

0: when they start taking on some cost with these things, that they actually finally see action. There was a big campaign to get Pastor Ezra Chen out. There's a big campaign to get Jimmy Lai out. That's the way you finally get their attention, is that it starts to cost them something in the public domain. And I think really the Catholic Church needs to raise its voice publicly about the evil in the Chinese Communist Party towards Catholics, towards Christians in general, towards Falun Gong, towards Muslims, towards Tibetan Buddhists. It's all across the board. And we really need to be much more vocal about this publicly.
1: Well, we'll leave it there. Ambassador Sam Brownback, thank you so much for your time.
0: My pleasure.
1: It's been a little more than 1 week since the Vatican declared the leadership of the Traditionalist Society of St. Pius X, or SSPX, was excommunicated, and a growing number of U.S. bishops are instructing the faithful to avoid the society's illicit sacraments and to stay in communion with the Catholic Church. The SSPX, which holds doctrinal differences with the reforms of the Second Vatican Council, consecrated four new bishops in Icon, Switzerland on July 1st without a papal mandate and despite repeated warnings from Rome. Rome confirmed those four bishops, as well as two other bishops who participated in the consecration, have committed an act of schism and incurred an automatic penalty of excommunication. The Vatican said penalties for lay faithful who belong to the SSPX, quote, cannot be presumed automatically, but must be assessed case by case, though it strongly discourages Catholics from participating in activities organized by the society. At least nine bishops with SSPX locations in their areas have issued guidances forbidding lay Catholics from attending society events, including in Arlington, Virginia, St. Paul in Minneapolis, Kansas City, Missouri, and Bridgeport, Connecticut. Among them is Archbishop Sean McKnight of the Archdiocese of Kansas City, Kansas, who asked all who have participated in the SSPX to, quote, remain united to the Holy Father and to seek the guidance of our priests regarding any questions that may arise from this unfortunate situation, especially if they have concerns about the validity of sacraments they may have received. And joining us now is Archbishop Sean McKnight of the Archdiocese of Kansas City in Kansas. Your Excellency, thank you so much for being with us. I first want to get your reaction to the news that SSPX is officially in schism. You stated this has been a source of profound sorrow for the whole church. Can you say more on that?
2: Indeed, it is. For anyone like myself who's been ordained principally for the purpose of keeping the communion of the church together, this is a wound that hurts deeply. We know our Lord desired the unity of his church from the Last Supper. And it's something we have to continue to work at being better representative of the body of Christ here on earth in terms of our unity and what we believe and how we live as Catholics and how we pray as Catholics.
1: As I mentioned, you were one of the U.S. bishops who was quick to issue a statement and guidance about this new reality in the church. Why did you feel the need to quickly address this with your flock?
2: Well, in my Archdiocese of Kansas City in Kansas, there is, I believe, the largest community of SSPX faithful who are in St. Mary's, Kansas. And from what I hear, there's upwards of 4,000 to maybe even 5,000 people who attend their services on Sunday. And so this is a huge issue for us. And I want to make sure, as the local chief shepherd, that we strike the right tone in terms of what is sought by the Holy Father in this tragic affair, is that we have and maintain the communion of the church, and that we do what we should be doing as faithful to our Lord in desiring the salvation of all, and that we eliminate any unnecessary roadblocks for people who are presently involved with the SSPX to find a way home.
1: Well, on that note, I want to read more of your statement. You write, the ministry exercised by the society is not legitimate in the life of the church. The sacraments celebrated by its ministers are illicit, and the sacraments of penance and matrimony administered by them are now invalid. You continue, Catholics may not knowingly take part in the society's liturgical celebrations, apostolates, or other activities. Such participation is not merely discouraged, but is gravely contrary to the unity of the church, and when undertaken with full knowledge and deliberate consent, is sinful.

0: So, Your Excellency, just to put a fine point on this, can a Catholic attend an SSPX Mass and stay in communion with the Catholic Church?
1: Well, unfortunately, in general, no. And it's the gravity of the situation is such that it requires me to be very clear about the danger of being associated with those who are in schism, who are apart from the communion of the Roman Catholic Church. And that is a very grave situation, and it's to be avoided at all costs. Mm-hmm. I've received quite a few, as you can imagine, emails mm-hmm. and letters from people who have been participating in one or more of their activities. The local community at St. Mary's has a very large grade school, and we have Catholics who have their children there, even though they don't participate in anything else. And so they're asking, what are they supposed to do? And it's my obligation to be very forthright and to inform them that, yes, as parents, they are the ones principally responsible for the education and formation of their children. But that's not absolute. You're not free. You have to be within the communion of the church. Mm-hmm.
0: And if there is a Catholic layperson who's been involved with the Schismatic Society of St. Pius X, but they're interested in returning to full communion with the Catholic Church, what actions does that person need to take?
1: Well, the first thing is to make contact with a priest and to begin counseling and to ascertain what kind of involvement they have had. They are not to be presumed to have the same canonical situation, certainly not the same necessarily as the bishops who were excommunicated formally by the Holy See, but it has to be individually determined, and that's their situation. We want to be responsive to what is necessary. Again, we don't want to create unnecessary obstacles, mm-hmm. But we do want to provide a path for them to find a way to be remain faithful to our Lord and his desire that we all shall be one.
0: We have less than 2 minutes, and this is a big question, but I do want to ask you while you're here. You have a doctorate of sacred theology in sacramental theology. And again, we could have a much longer discussion on this topic, but I do want to ask, while I have you, if you could give a brief response for those who feel empathetic towards the SSPX's theological arguments against Vatican II, against the Second Vatican Council and the Novus Ordo, what is your response that you want to offer them?
1: I can certainly understand the perspective of some in terms of their perception of having a very reverent liturgy, having something that is in conformity to the mind of Christ. But that also includes, as Catholics, following completely what our Lord desires. And he gave us the gift of the papacy. He gave us the gift of the College of Bishops, which serve as the successors to the apostles, as the very means by which we preserve our communion with the Church of the Apostles. And we cannot disregard subjectively any obligations of obedience to the communion with the Holy Father and with the local bishop. That's something that's very objective. Mm-hmm. It's not dependent upon one's subjective perception.
0: Archbishop Sean McKnight, thank you for your clarity and thank you for joining us this week.
1: God bless.
0: Thank you. While his home country was celebrating its 250th anniversary, Pope Leo XIV spent the 4th of July on the Mediterranean island of Lampedusa, a gateway for migrants seeking entrance into Europe and an epicenter of the region's immigration debate. During his quick and windy visit to Lampedusa, the Holy Father met with migrants, celebrated Mass, and laid flowers at a local cemetery where migrants' graves are marked by crosses made from the wood of shipwrecked boats. The small Italian island sits on one of the world's deadliest migration routes. Since 2014, tens of thousands of migrants have died or have gone missing while attempting the perilous journey from Africa to Europe. In a letter to the United States ahead of Independence Day, Pope Leo called on his home country to welcome, protect, and assist migrants. After returning from Lampedusa, Pope Leo arrived at Castel Gandolfo for the customary papal summer break. Crowds of joyful locals welcomed the Holy Father, who will be on vacation until the end of the month. Pope Leo will pause general audiences and host fewer meetings, but he will still pray the Angelus every Sunday. This is the second year he has returned to Castel Gandolfo, which has served as the summer getaway for popes since the 17th century, a tradition the late Pope Francis chose not to follow. Pope Leo told crowds he is going to fill the next few weeks with some rest, some prayer, some reading, and hopefully

some sports. Sports and soccer, a beautiful faith journey next, trading a professional soccer career for a priestly calling, a vocation story when we return.

0: Whether you call it soccer or football, the World Cup continues to draw in viewers as it gets closer to the final game. In fact, the U.S. game against Belgium in the round of 16 set the record as the most watched soccer telecast in U.S. history, with 30 million viewers on Monday. And it turns out there's a soccer fan in the chair of St. Peter as well. Pope Leo XIV had dinner on the 4th of July at the private residence of the U.S. Ambassador to the Holy See, Brian Birch. The U.S. Embassy to the Holy See released these photos. The ambassador and his family presented the first U.S.-born pope with a USA World Cup jersey, a commemorative Freedom 250 baseball, and a homemade apple pie. The Holy Father shared he was rooting for the U.S. in the World Cup. Hopefully he's not too disappointed with Monday's results against Belgium. Our next guest is a former professional soccer athlete who traded the soccer jersey for the Roman collar. He joins us now to share more about his unique faith journey in depth. Father Chase Hilgenbrink was a professional soccer player who left at the peak of his career to answer the call of the priesthood. Today, he is a priest in the Diocese of Peoria in Illinois, where he serves as the vocations director. Father, thank you so much for joining us. You played soccer at Clemson University before going professional and playing in South America, and then for Major League Soccer, playing for the New England Revolution. Can you take us back to that time in your life? What was it like?
1: It was an incredible blessing to be able to live out my dream as a professional soccer player and certainly be able to discover what God was doing in my life at that time as I was seeking excellence in something that I love so much. And it was actually through those experiences that he allowed me to understand true greatness, true excellence, which is living life with him. And so I grew an intimacy with the Lord just by being an athlete and desiring excellence in all the areas of my life. And now I couldn't be more blessed to be a Catholic priest. Mm.
0: And it was amid your life as a professional athlete in South America that you say that you were praying and then you heard a voice say, "Be my priest." Can you tell us more about that, Father? And was that the moment when you decided you were leaving the professional soccer life behind?
1: Funny enough, you know, I didn't expect the Lord to speak that day. It was one of those times in which I was asking for so many different things in my life, and I didn't realize that the Lord was dreaming at the same time that I was dreaming about all of the things that I desired. But certainly in that experience, I didn't drop everything. Those weren't the words that I wanted to hear. I didn't want to be a priest. And so because the Lord is patient, because he's gentle, because he doesn't give up on me, he's the God of a thousand chances, not just second chances. I had several years to actually discern that call, to be able to trust him, and then to be able to be bold enough and humble enough, really, to be able to respond.
0: Oh, that's beautiful. You know, many young boys dream of being a star athlete, and you were one. So tell us, how does your life of a priest compare to that of being a professional soccer athlete? What do you want young men to know in particular about the reality of your vocation?
1: You know, we often don't understand that the Lord who created our hearts is the one who wants to fulfill it, right? And we sometimes believe that maybe he's not going to show up, so I have to do all the things in my life in order to make my life important, interesting, fun, exciting. And that's all that we end up chasing. And those are the things that I was certainly chasing in my life. Mm-hmm. And none of those things are wrong as long as they're moral and virtuous and they're seeking greatness, right? We're meant to live our lives with great passion. And I felt like I was doing that. At the same time, I realized that without the Lord, and this goes for anybody who's discerning, you know, what the Lord has put on their heart, that if we don't actually seek his will for our life, if we don't hear his voice, if we don't come to follow him, that longing will never stop, and it will never be satisfied until, as Augustine says, it rests.

0: listen in.
1: It's a great reminder. St. Paul often used athletic imagery to describe that lifelong commitment to Christ, famously writing, for example, "I have competed well, I have finished the race, I have kept the faith." You, Father, you reach the highest level of excellency in a sport. So how did being disciplined and excellent in soccer prepare you for the spiritual life of a priest?
0: Well, you said it. St. Paul really is the guide in all of this that used those analogies to bridge the gap. And the reality is that, right, being an athlete takes a lot of virtue. It takes a lot of dedication and sacrifice and class and being able to deal with failures, being able to deal with successes. And how do we do that? Well, that's the same questions we should be asking about the rest of our life as well. And so being a good Christian, being a good disciple is being able to answer those questions in the way that Jesus himself would answer them and live in a way that imitates his own life. And so certainly being an athlete prepared me for so much more in life of just being a mature Christian man, but also being a good disciple of Jesus and hopefully one day a saint.
1: That's beautiful. As the World Cup has been going on, Father, we've seen a few moments of faith out on the field, players praying with each other, some players attending mass together before going to a game, talking about their faith, giving glory to God. From your experience, did you find that the professional soccer world was receptive to people of faith? Were you free to embrace and grow in your faith while you were a professional soccer athlete?
0: Certainly, there's space for all of that, right? Especially living in South America, where you live in basically a Catholic country, and in the midst of that, being able to live your faith is something that's culturally accepted. And so that was kind of a cool thing for me to not have to hide my faith or not have that temptation even to do so. But I think even today, we're living in a world that we've realized that. We've tried everything to please the entire world, and that doesn't work, and we'll still get canceled. We'll still be scrutinized for anything that we do. So why not live out of authenticity? And I'm realizing that, especially in the sports world, they're ready to live out their true self and not be afraid of who they are and what they believe and how to live an authenticity of their faith on and off the field.
1: And I think we are craving authentic witness right now. Father, I have to ask, you are a Central Illinois native. You're serving in the Diocese of Peoria, Illinois, where soon-to-be Blessed Fulton Sheen was born and now is buried. Has Fulton Sheen inspired your priesthood at all? And how excited are you for his upcoming beatification?
0: The entire diocese is abuzz about Fulton Sheen right now. It seems like it's the only thing that we're talking about, much more than the World Cup, believe it or not. But at the same time, Fulton Sheen, I actually, of course, I knew about him growing up, but I didn't read any of his works before I went to seminary. And now, being a priest in this diocese, it's an incredibly inspiring example of who he is. Talking about a guy who really lived out his faith and showed it to the outside world, he showed us what a disciple looks like. What a man who evangelized looks like. He showed us how to be priests. And so that was one of the first books that I ever read was Priest Is Not His Own. And so all of these things are incredibly inspiring to me now as a priest, and I desire to mimic him in many aspects of my priestly life.
1: Father Chase, thank you so much for your time.
0: Very good to be with you. Thanks for having me.
1: Appreciate it. And speaking of the Diocese of Peoria, a reminder that Peoria's most famous Catholic, famed televangelist Archbishop Fulton Sheen, will be beatified in St. Louis, Missouri on September 24th. Details of the event and tickets to the beatification mass are now available at celebratesheen.com. Of course, EWTN will be providing complete live coverage of Fulton Sheen's beatification. Be sure to see our programming schedule closer to the historic event for more information. And finally, today, the canonization case for a woman near and dear to EWTN foundress Mother Angelica has advanced another step. The formal documents that outline Rhoda Wise's life, virtues, and holiness have been submitted to the Vatican's Dicastery for the Causes of Saints. Wise was a mystic in Canton, Ohio, who befriended a young Rita Rizzo when Rita was 19 years old before she entered religious life. The two together prayed a 9-day novena to St. Therese of Lisieux, after which the future Mother Angelica was cured of a debilitating stomach ailment. Hundreds who visited Wise's home in the 1930s and 40s also reported miraculous healings. The Dicastery will review the documents and evaluations by theologians and historians before providing conclusions to the Holy Father for his determination whether to beatify her. Our Mark Irons did an extensive report on Rhoda Wise, her connection to Mother Angelica, and the Small Home Museum in Ohio, still visited by thousands each year. We invite you to watch it on the EWTN News YouTube channel.

And that's it for this edition of EWTN News in Depth. I'm Catherine Hadro. We hope to see you again same time next week with more news and reports important to your Catholic life. Until then, God bless.

0: What does it mean to encounter Jesus? 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
2: Family, a prayer that we pray together is a powerful prayer. So please pray together with me our EWTN family prayer. Today we pray for young people. Heavenly Father, we worship you, our Creator. You have brought each one of us into existence because of your loving generosity. Protect young people from the many snares of temptation that surround them. Shield them from drugs, fornication, self-indulgence, and sin. Lead them in the path of life and of true love. Surround them with angels to guard, defend, and guide them. Let none of them be lost, but grant that they may fulfill your plans and find lasting happiness through Christ our Lord. Amen.
3: Behold the Lamb of God, who takes away the sins of the world. Take this, all of you, and eat of it, for this is my body, which will be given up for you. Take this, all of you, and drink from it, for this is the chalice of my blood, do this

Let us pray. Having consumed these gifts, we pray, O Lord, that by our participation in this mystery, its saving effects upon us may grow

Saint Michael, the Archangel, defend us in battle. Be our protection against the wickedness and snares of the devil. May God rebuke him, we humbly pray. And do thou, O Prince of the heavenly host, by the power of God, cast into hell Satan and all the evil spirits who prowl about the world, seeking the ruin of souls. Amen.

creations. God our Father, who wills that all men be saved and come to the knowledge of your truth, we beg you to send laborers into your harvest and grant them grace to speak your word with all boldness, so that your word may spread and be glorified, and all nations may know you, the only God, and him whom you have sent, Jesus Christ, your Son, our Lord. Amen. Our Lady, Queen of the Americas, Mary, Mother of the Franciscan Missionaries of the Eternal Word, pray for us.

How could a loving God send people to hell? To understand what hell is, you first got to understand what God is. See, God isn't just a creature in creation. God is the creator and source of everything. That means that every blessing you experience in this life is like a ray of light coming from the sun, from the source. You're indirectly enjoying the light and warmth of God through things like love, friendship, beauty, peace. In heaven, you don't indirectly experience that light bouncing off things and hitting you. You get the source of every good thing directly. And he'll blow your mind and fill your heart for all eternity. That's heaven. It's God. Hell is the absence of the source of every good thing. It's the natural consequence of no God. So therefore, no peace, no joy, no communion, no light, no love. Why would God want to send people there? He doesn't. He didn't create you for that. He didn't create anyone for that. People send themselves there. C.S. Lewis said, hell is locked from the inside. If you were to open the gates of hell, people who rejected the love that is God wouldn't then rush into heaven. They're already in a place where they're most comfortable, away from God. See, hell is the natural consequence of a life choosing to turn away from a love that would never force himself on anyone. Another way to see heaven, hell, and purgatory is beautifully described in Byzantine theology as one divine fire, the fire of God's love. In hell, you reject that fire so it burns, as you use your freedom to reject what your entire being was made for. In purgatory, you've been saved by God, but his fire's purifying things out of you to prepare you for the wedding banquet that is heaven. And in heaven, you're burning as one with that divine fire forever. That's what God wants for you. That's what he created you for. That's his dream for you. In fact, he wants us all in heaven so badly, he died to make it happen. Do you believe it? Do you accept it? The choice is yours.

0: On May 8th, 2025, Catholics around the world erupted with joy when the white smoke billowed from the temporary chimney on the roof of the Sistine Chapel, announcing that the cardinals in the conclave had chosen a successor to the recently deceased Pope Francis. Delight turned to utter shock when the name of the new pope was announced from the loggia of St. Peter's Basilica. Robert Francis Prevost, an American, had been chosen and had taken the name Pope Leo XIV. It was the most important event in American Catholic history. The first U.S.-born pontiff and the first from North America, Pope Leo XIV was born in 1955 in the area of Chicago, Illinois, to parents themselves the children of immigrants and who raised three sons imbued with the Catholic faith. Thanks to the strength of the Catholic witness of his family and the priests, nuns, and religious in his life, he said yes to the call to the priesthood and the Augustinian order. While in service around the world as an Augustinian missionary, a bishop in Peru, and then a cardinal in Rome, Pope Leo XIV never lost his love for his family and never lost touch with his distinctly American roots. He is truly a child of the Church in America and is both a worthy heir of faith and the greatest exemplar of the flowering of Catholicism in the United States.
1: When I was outside of the church, there was always an unsettled feeling. There was always a feeling of something missing and something not complete. The deal clincher is we found our way to our parish, and we met just an incredible pastor. We learned things that we had never been taught. Wouldn't be the person that I am without the church and without the sacraments, particularly the Eucharist. I can't live without it.
2: If you've been away from the Catholic Church, visit CatholicsComeHome.org.
3: Since the year 258, it has been tradition to celebrate both Saints Peter and Paul on the same day.
4: They are known for their preaching, ministry, and martyrdom.
3: Saint Peter was the first to recognize that Jesus was the Messiah. Despite his human weakness, Jesus chose Peter

0: to lead the church as the first pope. St. Peter was martyred in the year 64. He was crucified upside down because he didn't feel worthy to be sacrificed in the same way as Christ.
1: St. Paul was the apostle of the Gentiles, whose letters are included in the writings of the New Testament. Formerly known as Saul, St. Paul was a Jewish Pharisee who persecuted Christians in Jerusalem. After becoming blinded by a bright light and falling off his horse, he had a conversion. He took the name Paul and spent the remainder of his life preaching the gospel. He was then beheaded in the year 67 AD.
0: Saints Peter and Paul remind us that despite our flaws, God still desires to use us for his greater glory.
1: Saints Peter and Paul, pray for us.

0: Hi, this is Dr. Anthony Rizzi, here to talk about Faith Matters. And today I want to talk to you about AI, artificial intelligence, which is all the rave now. It's been talked about and is, you know, when you do a Google search, you'll often get an AI response. And it's become more and more common for people to use it for all kinds of things, from legal briefs to solving equations to writing programs to writing letters, whatever, anything you can think of. And what's disturbing about it is that we've come to a place where we don't interact in the way that we should with people. We are substituting AI for people, and people are becoming more like AI, and AI is becoming more like people. And the thing we have to watch for in the future is the idea that we will accept communications with an AI bot over the difficulty of communicating with a real person. And as we get more and more used to it and it's become more AI accepting and more AI acting like AI ourselves, the more comfortable that is becoming. And we're seeing a lot of that in the antisocial behavior that is the not spending time together, the not talking to each other in person, to not using the phone to talk to each other, but using the phone in kind of strange, like, distancing ways, even where we create a Facebook or Snapchat facade of ourselves and somebody else creates that same facade and we play Snapchat facade with each other and we don't penetrate the person. And then the AI is better at that than us. And so pretty soon there's going to be the AI dating, you know, site, and it's going to be horrible. It's going to be bad, but the temptation is getting strong and we have to resist it and we have to notice that it's coming and start making ourselves not AI, but thoughtful, intelligent people that act according to reason and truth in our lives and have a full human life so that AI can be a, you know, low-level assistant, but not a replacement that it's heading to be. Thank you for listening. This has been Faith Matters.
1: Lamb of God, graciously hear us. The Litany of the Most Holy Name of Jesus on EWTN.
2: The year 354 AD. Aurelius Augustinus Hipponensis is born in North Africa. Intellectually gifted and in search of truth, he is introduced to Manichaeism, a false religion combining paganism, Gnosticism, and Christianity. Manichaean beliefs dull his conscience and enable an immoral lifestyle marked by excessive drinking and a non-marital relationship. At the young age of 20, the young Augustine, as he is known, finishes his academic studies in Carthage and becomes a professor of rhetoric. Inner turmoil drives him to Milan, where he meets Ambrose, Bishop of Milan. The Christian content and rhetorical brilliance of Ambrose's sermons amaze and deeply impress Augustine. In 386 AD, Augustine converts to Christianity, aided by his mother Monica's unceasing prayers. In 391 AD, he is ordained a priest and later elected Bishop of Hippo. Augustine dies in 430 and is canonized in 1303.

Lord God, give us a repentant heart that we may be

0: In the name of the Father, and of the Son, and of the Holy Spirit.
1: Amen.
0: Lord, have mercy on us.
1: Christ, have mercy on us.
0: Lord, have mercy on us. Christ, hear us.
1: Christ, graciously hear us.
0: God, the Father of heaven,
1: have mercy on us.
0: God, the Son, Redeemer of the world,
1: have mercy on us.
0: God, the Holy Spirit,
1: have mercy on us.
0: Holy Trinity, one God,
1: have mercy on us.
0: Heart of Jesus, Son of the Eternal Father,
1: have mercy on us.
0: Heart of Jesus, formed by the Holy Spirit in the womb of the Virgin Mary,
1: have mercy on us.
0: Heart of Jesus, substantially united to the Word of God,
1: have mercy on us.
0: Heart of Jesus, of infinite majesty,
1: have mercy on us.
0: Heart of Jesus, holy temple of God,
1: have mercy on us.
0: Heart of Jesus, tabernacle of the Most High,
1: have mercy on us.
0: Heart of Jesus, house of God and gate of heaven,
1: have mercy on us.
0: Heart of Jesus, burning furnace of charity,
1: have mercy on us.
0: Heart of Jesus, vessel of justice and love,
1: have mercy on us.
0: Heart of Jesus, full of goodness and love,
1: have mercy on us.
0: Heart of Jesus, abyss of all virtues,
1: have mercy on us.
0: Heart of Jesus, most worthy of all praise,
1: have mercy on us.
0: Heart of Jesus, King and center of all hearts,
1: have mercy on us.
0: Heart of Jesus, in whom are all the treasures of wisdom and knowledge,
1: have mercy on us.
0: Heart of Jesus, in whom dwells the fullness of the divinity,
1: have mercy on us.
0: Heart of Jesus, in whom the Father was well pleased,
1: have mercy on us.
0: Heart of Jesus, of whose fullness we have all received,
1: have mercy on us.
0: Heart of Jesus, desire of the everlasting hills,
1: have mercy on us.
0: Heart of Jesus, patient and abounding in mercy,
1: have mercy on us.
0: Heart of Jesus, rich unto all who call upon thee,
1: have mercy on us.
0: Heart of Jesus, fountain of life and holiness,
1: have mercy on us.
0: Heart of Jesus, propitiation for our sins,
1: have mercy on us.
0: Heart of Jesus, filled with reproaches,
1: have mercy on us.
0: Heart of Jesus, bruised for our offenses,
1: have mercy on us.
0: Heart of Jesus, made obedient unto death,
1: have mercy on us.
0: Heart of Jesus, pierced with a lance,
1: have mercy on us.
0: Heart of Jesus, source of all consolation,
1: have mercy on us.
0: Heart of Jesus, our life and our resurrection,
1: have mercy on us.
0: Heart of Jesus, our peace and our reconciliation,
1: have mercy on us.
0: Heart of Jesus, victim for our sins,
1: have mercy on us.
0: Heart of Jesus, salvation of those who hope in thee,
1: have mercy on us.
0: Heart of Jesus, hope of those who die in thee,
1: have mercy on us.
0: Heart of Jesus, delight of all the saints,
1: have mercy on us.
0: Lamb of God, who takest away the sins of the world,
1: spare us, O Lord.
0: Lamb of God, who takest away the sins of the world,
1: graciously hear us, O Lord.
0: Lamb of God, who takest away the sins of the world,
1: have mercy on us.
0: Jesus, meek and humble of heart,
1: make our hearts like unto thine.
0: Let us pray. Almighty and eternal God, consider the heart of thy well-beloved Son and the praises and satisfaction he offers thee in the name of sinners. Appeased by worthy homage, pardon those who implore thy mercy in the name of the same Jesus Christ, thy Son, who lives and reigns with thee, world without end.
1: Amen.

Hello and welcome to this episode of In Concert, featuring Krzysztof Penderecki's Seven Gates of Jerusalem. Conducting the performance will be the composer, Krzysztof Penderecki, with the Prague Radio Symphony Orchestra and the Slovak Philharmonic Choir. I'm Jacqueline Larry Warsaw. Penderecki's Seven Gates of Jerusalem, also known as his Symphony No. 7, is a powerful and dramatic symphony written in seven movements for choir, symphony orchestra, vocal soloists, and a narrator. The work was composed in 1996 to celebrate Jerusalem's third millennium. The texts come from the Book of Psalms and other books of the Old Testament. The work is sung in Latin, but a spoken part is in Hebrew. Translated, the seven movements of the symphony are, Great is the Lord and to be praised, If I forget you, Jerusalem, Out of the depths, If I forget you, Jerusalem, continued, Praise the Lord, Jerusalem, The hand of the Lord was upon me, and thus says the Lord. Throughout his lifetime, Penderecki's visits to the Holy Land have deeply impressed him and were inspiration for the Seven Gates of Jerusalem. His first trip to Israel was in 1974, and he has said that with each visit to the Holy Land has come the opportunity to retrace Christ's steps. Penderecki, who is considered by many to be the greatest living Polish composer, was awarded the prestigious Prize for Music from the Wolf Foundation of Israel in 1987. He received the commission to compose the Seven Gates of Jerusalem in 1995. Taped at the International Prague Music Festival, the concert features soloists Ivona Hossa, soprano, Karolina Sikora, soprano, Anna Lubanska, mezzo-soprano, Adam Zunikowski, tenor, Peter Nowacki, bass, and Slawomir Holland, narrator, with the Prague Radio Symphony Orchestra and Slovak Philharmonic Choir, conducted by the composer. We now present Krzysztof Penderecki's Seven Gates of Jerusalem.

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We hope you have enjoyed this performance of Krzysztof Penderecki's Seven Gates of Jerusalem, conducted by the composer. Soloists were Ivona Hossa, soprano, Karolina Sikora, soprano, Anna Lubanska, mezzo-soprano, Adam Zunikowski, tenor, Peter Nowacki, bass, and Slovomir Holland, narrator, with the Prague Radio Symphony Orchestra and Slovak Philharmonic Choir. The concert was taped live at the International Prague Music Festival. If you would like to contact us, please write to inconcert@ewtn.com. I'm Jacqueline Larry Warsaw. Thank you for being with us. And please join us for our next episode of In Concert here on EWTN.

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8: The bloodiest conflict ever waged on American soil, the American Civil War from 1861 to 1865, claimed over 1 million casualties and more than 600,000 dead. The Catholic population was as divided on the issues of slavery and states' rights as the rest of the country, and Catholics held prominent positions in both the Union and the Confederacy. Catholics in large numbers fought and died for both sides, but a very special place of honor belongs to the Irish and German Catholics. Over 150,000 Irish Catholics and 175,000 German Catholics served in the Union Army alone. On the battlefield, the Irish Brigade became legendary. Bearing a green flag alongside the Stars and Stripes, these largely Irish Catholic soldiers fought with ferocious courage at the battles of Antietam, Fredericksburg, and Gettysburg, suffering staggering losses and earning the respect of friend and foe alike. There were approximately 40 Catholic chaplains in the Union Army and 28 in the Confederate forces. The tiny number of chaplains was completely inadequate in meeting the needs of the soldiers. At the Battle of Gettysburg, for example, in 1863, there was only one Catholic chaplain for the entire Union Army, Father William Corby of the Holy Cross Fathers. A statue captures the moment he gave general absolution to the soldiers as they marched into battle.

0: The Holy Father's prayer intention for the month of July is for respect for human life. Let us pray for the respect and protection of human life in all its stages, recognizing it as a gift from God.
1: EWTN. 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

I've always loved November since I was a little girl. Not for me, the sunshine and the holiday crowds. I love the mist and the rain and the falling leaves. I love being as warm as toast when it's cold outside. Catholics call it the month of holy souls. I don't know why, but it sounds sort of nice, sort of poetical. Lovely, really, in a way. It's a funny occupation for someone my age, feeding birds from a paper bag in a garden. I don't care. I love doing it. Especially with winter coming on, poor things. My grandmother would have done this. And my great-grandmother, probably. And my great-great-grandmother before her. And now I do it. The pigeons didn't come today. Of course, the birds don't always come. I often wonder if they sense something. Something in the air. Maybe. But Granddad always said I was a dreamer. Where does today go when it becomes yesterday? I asked my grandfather that when I was a little girl. And he said, I don't know, Veronica, and I don't think that anybody knows. Where did yesterday go? And all the yesterdays? Where do they go?

I'm always thinking, always wondering. Especially in November. I always feel I could write a poem in November, but I never do. I come here instead.

Andrew Barclay Sinclair, 2nd Battalion, the Middlesex Regiment, died of wounds received at the Battle of the Ain River, September 1914, aged 23 years. Rest in peace. I wonder what you were like, Lieutenant Barclay Sinclair. You weren't as old as I am, even. What was it like?

0: Every 11th of November, she's here. It's incredible. I've watched her every year I've been here. For years and years. I always thought, if I was very quiet and very still and held my breath, that I'd see something amazing happen. Something too wonderful for words. I asked her once, a long time ago, what she was doing.
1: I'm praying for the holy souls, my dear. It's November, you know.
0: Why?
1: I used to go to school here, you see, and I've remembered this young man from when I was very young as you are. Well, I remember this grave, and I always wondered what Lieutenant Barclay Sinclair was like. So it only seems right to pray for his poor soul now. I pray for lots of other people too, you know, like my mummy and daddy, who died long before you were born.
0: I go to school here too.
1: Do you, dear? Run along now.
0: Why do you pray for them if they have died?
1: Run along now, dear.
0: She never told me. If I stay very quiet and very still. No. I don't know any prayers at all.

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May he rest in peace. Eternal rest given to him, O Lord, and let perpetual light shine upon him. May he rest in peace. Amen.

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Who was it I saw? I saw you. I heard your footsteps. I heard them. Don't tell me I didn't.

0: Wait! Please, wait!
1: I saw you. I saw you. I heard your footsteps. I did. I saw. You looked as if you'd come from somewhere a long way away. But why should I see? I don't know any prayers.

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0: In the name of the Father, and of the Son, and of the Holy Spirit, amen. You expired, Jesus, but the source of life gushed forth for souls, and the ocean of mercy opened up for the whole world. O font of life, unfathomable divine mercy, envelop the whole world and empty yourself out upon us. O blood and water, which gushed forth from the heart of Jesus, as a fount of mercy for us, I trust in you. O blood and water, which gushed forth from the heart of Jesus, as a fount of mercy for us, I trust in you. O blood and water, which gushed forth from the heart of Jesus, as a fount of mercy for us, I trust in you. Our Father, who art in heaven, hallowed be thy name. Thy kingdom come, thy will be done, on earth as it is in heaven.
1: Give us this day our daily bread, and forgive us our trespasses, as we forgive those who trespass against us. And lead us not into temptation, but deliver us from evil. Amen.
0: Hail Mary, full of grace, the Lord is with thee. Blessed art thou among women, and blessed is the fruit of thy womb, Jesus.
1: Holy Mary, Mother of God, pray for us sinners, now and at the hour of our death. Amen.
0: I believe in God, the Father Almighty, creator of heaven and earth, and in Jesus Christ, his only Son, our Lord, who was conceived by the Holy Spirit, born of the Virgin Mary, suffered under Pontius Pilate, was crucified, died, and was buried. He descended into hell. On the third day, he rose again from the dead. He ascended into heaven and is seated at the right hand of God, the Father Almighty. From there, he will come to judge the living and the dead.

Eternal God, in whom mercy is endless and the treasury of compassion inexhaustible, look kindly upon us and increase your mercy in us, that in difficult moments we might not despair nor become despondent, but with great confidence submit ourselves to your holy will, which is love and mercy itself. Amen. In the name of the Father, and of the Son, and of the Holy Spirit. Amen.

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0: Of all prayers, Pope St. Pius X. When you say your rosary, the angels rejoice, Our Lady, to Blessed Alan de la Roche. The rosary is the weapon for these times, St. Padre Pio. Through Mary, streams of grace flowed down upon us, St. Faustina.
1: God sent his Son, born of a woman, to redeem us all.

0: In the name of the Father, and the Son, and the Holy Spirit. Amen. I believe in God, the Father Almighty, creator of heaven and earth, and in Jesus Christ, his only Son, our Lord, who was conceived by the Holy Spirit, born of the Virgin Mary, suffered under Pontius Pilate, was crucified, died, and was buried. He descended into hell. The third day he arose again from the dead. He ascended into heaven and sits at the right hand of God the Father Almighty, from whence he shall come to judge the living and the dead. Our Father, who art in heaven, hallowed be thy name. Thy kingdom come, thy will be done on earth as it is in heaven. Full of grace, the Lord is with thee. Blessed art thou amongst women, and blessed is the fruit of thy womb, Jesus.
1: Holy Mary, Mother of God, pray for us sinners now and at the hour of our death. Amen.
0: Hail Mary, full of grace, the Lord is with thee. Blessed art thou amongst women, and blessed is the fruit of thy womb, Jesus.

0: full of grace, the Lord is with thee. Blessed art thou amongst women, and blessed is the fruit of thy womb, Jesus.
1: Holy Mary, Mother of God, pray for us sinners now and at the hour of our death. Amen.
0: Glory be to the Father, and to the Son, and to the Holy Spirit.
1: As it was.

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1: 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Thy kingdom come, thy will be done on earth as it is in heaven. Full of grace, the Lord is with thee. Blessed art thou amongst women, and blessed is the fruit of thy womb, Jesus.

0: Hail Mary, full of grace, the Lord is with thee. Blessed art thou among women, and blessed is the fruit of thy womb, Jesus. Full of grace, the Lord is with thee. Blessed art thou among women, and blessed is the fruit of thy womb, Jesus.
1: Holy Mary, Mother of God, pray for us sinners, now and at the hour of our death. Amen.
0: Hail Mary, full of grace, the Lord is with thee. Blessed art thou among women, and blessed is the fruit of thy womb, Jesus. Full of grace, the Lord is with thee. Blessed art thou among women, and blessed is the fruit of thy womb, Jesus.
1: Holy Mary, Mother of God, pray for us sinners, now and at the hour of our death.
0: Hail Mary, full of grace, the Lord is with thee. Blessed art thou amongst women, and blessed is the fruit of thy womb, Jesus. Full of grace, the Lord is with thee. Blessed art thou among women, and blessed is the fruit of thy womb, Jesus.
1: Holy Mary, Mother of God, pray for us sinners, now and at the hour of our death.
0: Hail Mary, full of grace, the Lord is with thee. Blessed art thou among women, and blessed is the fruit of thy womb, Jesus. Full of grace, the Lord is with thee. Blessed art thou among women, and blessed is the fruit of thy womb, Jesus.
1: Holy Mary, Mother of God, pray for us sinners, now and at the hour of death.
0: Hail Mary, full of grace, the Lord is with thee. Blessed art thou among women, and blessed is the fruit of thy womb, Jesus.
2: Be to the Father, and to the Son, and to the Holy Spirit.
3: As it was in the beginning, is now, and ever shall be, world without end. Amen.
2: O my Jesus,
3: forgive us our sins, save us from the fires of hell, and lead all souls to heaven, especially those who most need thy mercy.
4: The second glorious mystery, the Ascension.
2: Our Father, who art in heaven, hallowed be thy name. Thy kingdom come, thy will be done on earth as it is in heaven. Full of grace, the Lord is with thee. Blessed art thou amongst women, and blessed is the fruit of thy womb, Jesus.
3: Holy Mary, Mother of God, pray for us sinners, now and at the hour of our death.
0: Hail Mary, full of grace, the Lord is with thee. Blessed art thou among women, and blessed is the fruit of thy womb, Jesus. Full of grace, the Lord is with thee. Blessed art thou among women, and blessed is the fruit of thy womb, Jesus.
3: Holy Mary, Mother of God, pray for us sinners, now and at the hour of our death.
0: Hail Mary, full of grace, the Lord is with thee. Blessed art thou among women, and blessed is the fruit of thy womb, Jesus.

0: Hail Mary, full of grace, the Lord is with thee. Blessed art thou among women, and blessed is the fruit of thy womb, Jesus. Hail Mary, full of grace, the Lord is with thee. Blessed art thou amongst women, and blessed is the fruit of thy womb, Jesus.
1: Holy Mary, Mother of God, pray for us sinners, now and at the hour of our
0: death. Hail Mary, full of grace, the Lord is with thee. Blessed art thou among women, and blessed is the fruit of thy womb, Jesus. Full of grace, the Lord is with thee. Blessed art thou among women, and blessed is the fruit of thy womb, Jesus.
1: Holy Mary, Mother of God, pray for us sinners, now and at the hour of our death. Amen.
0: Hail Mary, full of grace, the Lord is with thee. Blessed art thou among women, and blessed is the fruit of thy womb, Jesus. Full of grace, the Lord is with thee. Blessed art thou among women, and blessed is the fruit of thy womb, Jesus.
1: Holy Mary, Mother of God, pray for us sinners, now and at the hour of our death. Amen.
0: Glory be to the Father, and to the Son, and to the Holy Spirit. Oh, my Jesus,
2: forgive us our sins, save us from the fires of hell, and lead all souls to heaven, especially those who most need thy mercy.
3: The third glorious mystery, the descent of the Holy Spirit.
0: Our Father, who art in heaven, hallowed be thy name. Thy kingdom come, thy will be done on earth as it is in heaven. Full of grace, the Lord is with thee. Blessed art thou amongst women, and blessed is the fruit of thy womb, Jesus.
1: Holy Mary, Mother of God, pray for us sinners, now and at the hour of our death.
0: Hail Mary, full of grace, the Lord is with thee. Blessed art thou among women, and blessed is the fruit of thy womb, Jesus. Full of grace, the Lord is with thee. Blessed art thou among women, and blessed is the fruit of thy womb, Jesus.
1: Holy Mary, Mother of God, pray for us sinners, now and at the hour of our death. Amen.
0: Hail Mary, full of grace, the Lord is with thee. Blessed art thou among women, and blessed is the fruit of thy womb, Jesus. Full of grace, the Lord is with thee. Blessed art thou among women, and blessed is the fruit of thy womb, Jesus.
1: Holy Mary, Mother of God, pray for us sinners, now and at the hour of our death. Amen.
0: Hail Mary, full of grace, the Lord is with thee. Blessed art thou amongst women, and blessed is the fruit of thy womb, Jesus.
1: Holy

0: full of grace, the Lord is with thee. Blessed art thou among women, and blessed is the fruit of thy womb, Jesus. Hail Mary, full of grace, the Lord is with thee. Blessed art thou among women, and blessed is the fruit of thy womb, Jesus.
1: Holy Mary, Mother of God, pray for us sinners, now and at the hour of our death.
0: Amen. Hail Mary, full of grace, the Lord is with thee. Blessed art thou among women, and blessed is the fruit of thy womb, Jesus. Full of grace, the Lord is with thee. Blessed art thou among women, and blessed is the fruit of thy womb, Jesus.
1: Holy Mary, Mother of God, pray for us sinners, now and at the hour of our death. Amen.
0: Glory be to the Father, and to the Son, and to the Holy Spirit. O my Jesus,
2: forgive us our sins, save us from the fires of hell, and lead all souls to heaven, especially those who most need thy mercy.
3: The fourth glorious mystery, the Assumption.
0: Our Father, who art in heaven, hallowed be thy name. Thy kingdom come, thy will be done on earth as it is in heaven. Hail Mary, full of grace, the Lord is with thee. Blessed art thou amongst women, and blessed is the fruit of thy womb, Jesus.
1: Holy Mary, Mother of God, pray for us sinners, now and at the hour of our death. Amen.
0: Hail Mary, full of grace, the Lord is with thee. Blessed art thou among women, and blessed is the fruit of thy womb, Jesus. Full of grace, the Lord is with thee. Blessed art thou among women, and blessed is the fruit of thy womb, Jesus.
1: Holy Mary, Mother of God, pray for us sinners, now and at the hour of our death. Amen.
0: Hail Mary, full of grace, the Lord is with thee. Blessed art thou among women, and blessed is the fruit of thy womb, Jesus. Full of grace, the Lord is with thee. Blessed art thou among women, and blessed is the fruit of thy womb, Jesus.
1: Holy Mary, Mother of God, pray for us sinners, now and at the hour of our death. Amen.
0: Hail Mary, full of grace, the Lord is with thee. Blessed art thou amongst women, and blessed is the fruit of thy womb, Jesus. Full of grace, the Lord is with thee. Blessed art thou among women, and blessed is the fruit of thy womb, Jesus.
1: Holy Mary, Mother of God, pray for us sinners, now and at the hour of our death. Amen.
0: Hail Mary, full of grace, the Lord is with thee. Blessed art thou among women, and blessed is the fruit of thy womb, Jesus. Full of grace, the Lord is with thee. Blessed art thou.

0: blessed is the fruit of thy womb, Jesus. Full of grace, the Lord is with thee. Blessed art thou among women, and blessed is the fruit of thy womb, Jesus.
1: Holy Mary, Mother of God, pray for us sinners, now and at the hour of death. Amen.
0: Glory be to the Father, and to the Son, and to the Holy Spirit. O my Jesus,
1: forgive us our sins, save us from the fires of hell, and lead all souls to heaven, especially those who most need thy mercy.
2: The fifth glorious mystery, the coronation.
0: Our Father, who art in heaven, hallowed be thy name. Thy kingdom come, thy will be done on earth as it is in heaven. Hail Mary, full of grace, the Lord is with thee. Blessed art thou amongst women, and blessed is the fruit of thy womb, Jesus.
1: Holy Mary, Mother of God, pray for us sinners, now and at the hour of death.
0: Hail Mary, full of grace, the Lord is with thee. Blessed art thou among women, and blessed is the fruit of thy womb, Jesus. Full of grace, the Lord is with thee. Blessed art thou among women, and blessed is the fruit of thy womb, Jesus.
1: Holy Mary, Mother of God, pray for us sinners, now and at the hour of death.
0: Hail Mary, full of grace, the Lord is with thee. Blessed art thou among women, and blessed is the fruit of thy womb, Jesus. Full of grace, the Lord is with thee. Blessed art thou among women, and blessed is the fruit of thy womb, Jesus.
1: Holy Mary, Mother of God, pray for us sinners, now and at the hour of death.
0: Hail Mary, full of grace, the Lord is with thee. Blessed art thou among women, and blessed is the fruit of thy womb, Jesus. Full of grace, the Lord is with thee. Blessed art thou among women, and blessed is the fruit of thy womb, Jesus.
1: Holy Mary, Mother of God, pray for us sinners, now and at the hour of death. Amen.
0: Hail Mary, full of grace, the Lord is with thee. Blessed art thou among women, and blessed is the fruit of thy womb, Jesus. Full of grace, the Lord is with thee. Blessed art thou among women, and blessed is the fruit of thy womb, Jesus.
1: Holy Mary, Mother of God, pray for us sinners, now and at the hour of death. Amen.
0: Hail Mary, full of grace, the Lord is with thee. Blessed art thou among women, and blessed is the fruit of thy womb, Jesus.
1: Glory be to the Father, and to the Son, and to the Holy Spirit.

0: O my Jesus.
1: Forgive us our sins, save us from the fires of hell, and lead all souls to heaven, especially those who most need thy mercy.
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0: pray for us, Holy Mother of God.
1: That you may be worthy of the promises of Christ.
0: Let us pray. O God,
1: whose only begotten Son, by his life, death, and resurrection, has purchased for us the rewards of eternal life, grant us, we beseech you, that we may take upon these mysteries of the Most Holy Virgin, of the Blessed Virgin Mary, we may imitate what they contain, and obtain what they promise, through the same Christ our Lord.
0: May the divine assistance remain always with us.
1: And may the souls of faithful departed, through the mercy of God, rest in peace. Amen.
0: In the name of the Father, and the Son, and the Holy Spirit.

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This week on Vaticano, we explore the life and legacy of Saint Benedict, from his early journey to the writing of his rule, which reshaped monastic life. We recall the destruction of Monte Cassino, one of the darkest chapters in Benedictine history, and the order's rebirth from its ruins. We meet the abbot primate of the

0: Benedictine Confederation to see how the order endures 1,500 years on. And we discover a small church in the heart of Rome tied to the saint's early life, before his journey began, that transformed Western monasticism. For this and more, Vaticano starts now. In the quiet heart of Italy, where ancient villages and rolling hills preserve centuries of history, the memory of one of Christianity's most influential figures still lives on. From Norcia to Subiaco and Monte Cassino, the paths walked by Saint Benedict lead us beyond history. They invite us to discover the life and wisdom of a remarkable saint who transformed monasticism and European culture. At the College of Sant'Anselmo in Rome, headquarters of the Benedictine Confederation, much of St. Benedict's legacy continues to shape the lives of monks from around the world.
1: We're here at Sant'Anselmo, which is sort of the global home of the Benedictine Confederation. Sant'Anselmo really has sort of three entities which make it up. The school, the university, Pontifical University of Sant'Anselmo, the College of Students, which live here, and then the Curia of the Benedictine Confederation, where I work and serve under the Abbot Primate.
0: Father Patrick Carter, a Benedictine monk from Clear Creek Abbey in Oklahoma, has served as secretary to the Abbot Primate of the Benedictine Confederation at Sant'Anselmo for the past 8 years. Here at one of the largest Benedictine communities in the world, he lives alongside nearly 100 monks who study, pray, and work together in the heart of Rome.
1: Altogether, we are probably somewhere between 16 and 18,000 Benedictines in the world.
0: They all chose the Benedictine way of life, drawn by a tradition of work, prayer, and community, following the example of Saint Benedict, who was born in Norcia in the 5th century. Sent by his wealthy family to Rome to continue his studies, Benedict soon became disillusioned with the city and the lifestyle of many young students at the time. After just 2 years, he left behind his studies to search for God in solitude. He withdrew to Subiaco, where he lived as a hermit in a cave now known as the Sacro Speco. Here he deepened his spiritual life, attracted his first followers, and eventually began to establish small monastic communities.
1: There's something about Subiaco that really attracts one to the place and to the spiritual experience. Set in a tight little valley, a monastery built around this little cave where Benedict somehow managed to survive for years and years. It somehow draws one into this historical person and the reality of Saint Benedict, and gives us some ability to contact him.
0: Benedict continued his journey to Monte Cassino, where around the year 529 AD, he founded the monastery that would become one of the most important centers of Western monasticism, the Abbey of Monte Cassino. Here, within its walls, he wrote his famous rule, built around the principle, ora et labora, pray and work. Written more than 15 centuries ago, the rule went on to shape the history of Europe and continues to inspire people today, perhaps now more than ever.
1: The rule of Saint Benedict is a rule written for cenobites. That means monks who live in community. And I think that in our world today, we find ourselves more and more isolated by technology in many ways, that the advantages of communication actually take us physically apart. Saint Benedict foresees a life in which monks are going to be sleeping in the same room, eating at the same table, praying together in the church, a life with real human and physical presence with one another. And I think that in society today, we really need to find opportunities to spend time in presence, in physical presence of other people.
0: Father of Western monasticism, patron saint of Europe, powerful protector against evil, Saint Benedict is not only remembered through history, but remains a living presence, inspiring generations who continue to seek God through the

0: paths he first traced more than 1,500 years ago.
1: Saint Benedict represents in some way the rebirth of culture at the end of the Roman Empire, where Christianity is increasing, but the central and stabilizing force of the Roman government was falling into ruin. He is able to take some of the best aspects of the Roman culture, which was then falling away, and to put those into a Christian and monastic setting, which then allows the church to preserve some of that Roman wisdom of government and order in the future Christian society, which is going to be born in the Middle Ages, and which the monasteries played a central role in.

0: In a few moments, we'll be back to revisit the destruction of Monte Cassino, one of the darkest chapters in Benedictine history.
1: Walk where missionaries once preached and martyrs once bled, for the Catholic faith to flower in North America.
2: There was a whole society of saints that were created. 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
1: Discover where St. Kateri, the Lily of the Mohawks, bloomed, and why the National Shrine of Our Lady of Martyrs is one of the United States' hidden gems. 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

0: rising above the Liri Valley, the majestic Abbey of Monte Cassino, founded in 529 AD by Saint Benedict, has endured a remarkable journey of destruction and renewal. It was here that the saint discovered the remains of a pagan temple on the mountaintop and transformed the site into a place of Christian worship. It was also here that Saint Benedict wrote his famous rule, a guide for monastic life that would go far beyond Monte Cassino and leave an indelible mark on Europe and Christianity.
1: Especially during the Carolingian period, thanks to the work of Charlemagne and Saint Benedict of Anyang, the rule of Benedict was promoted and gradually became the single rule of Western monasticism. From that moment on, Benedictine monasticism, born here at Monte Cassino, took on a much greater importance, becoming a unifying force for monastic life throughout Charlemagne's empire and the centuries that followed.
0: Throughout the centuries, the abbey suffered several destructions, such as by the Lombards in 570, by the Saracens in 883, and by an earthquake in 1349. The most notable destruction, however, happened on February the 15th, 1944, when the monastery was bombed during the Battle of Monte Cassino during the Second World War.
2: La zona in cui vivevano I monaci, la zona più antica della cosiddetta cella di San Benedetto, fu salvata.
1: The oldest area, known as St. Benedict's cell, was spared from destruction, and those who had taken refuge there survived. Other areas, however, were destroyed, causing a great loss of life. Because of the symbolic importance of the abbey, the bombing had an enormous emotional impact, because of what the abbey represented for Europe and beyond.
2: La rappresentava nell'Europa e anche al di là dell'Europa.
0: The Battle of Monte

0: Casino was one of the longest and bloodiest battles of World War II, and has been described as the largest aerial bombardment ever against a single building. It took place between January and May of 1944, as Allied forces tried to break through the German defensive line known as the Gustav Line, which blocked the road to Rome. Believing the Abbey, the most strategic position along the defensive line, had become a German stronghold, Allied bombers dropped 250 tons of explosives, reducing the historic monastery to rubble.
1: This was a crucial point along the Gustav Line. The defense of Rome was established here because this was the narrowest point of the Italian peninsula, and if they had chosen another position to hold, they would have had to deploy far greater resources.
0: Hundreds of civilians who had found refuge within the abbey's walls were killed. It remained one of the most controversial and arguably senseless acts of World War II. But the assumption was wrong. German troops were not occupying the abbey.
2: Monte Cassino era un monumento culturale.
1: Because Monte Cassino was considered an untouchable cultural monument, the Germans also relied on the fact that it would not be attacked. Bombing the monastery was likely a strategic mistake, as the Germans later used the ruins as a defensive position.
0: The tide turned when Polish forces joined the battle. The Polish II Corps, led by General Władysław Anders, acting on orders from the commander of the U.S. 5th Army, General Mark W. Clark, launched the final assault on the German defensive positions.
3: General Mark Clark was the commander of the 5th Army, and clearly it was he who directed the operations here. But it must also be remembered that by the time the Polish forces arrived, this area had already been the scene of many months of fighting and troop movements. It is also true that it was very much a team effort. The Poles were certainly able to prevail, but only after those who came before them had paid an extraordinarily high price.
4: Ad avere la meglio dopo che I loro predecessori hanno pagato un prezzo altissimo.
0: Victory finally came on May the 18th, 1944. To commemorate and pay tribute to those who died fighting for the freedom of Europe, thousands of people gather every year on May the 18th on the battlefield near the monastery, founded by one of her patron saints. Among them is Major Władysław Dąbrowski, one of the last surviving veterans of the battle, who continues to take part in the commemorations every year. He's 102 years old.
5: I'm still deeply moved, especially when I see these graves where my comrades lie, commanders too. The first platoon commander was killed here on this very spot. This area over here was the battlefield. Our units advanced through it. General Anders changed the direction of the attack altogether. We didn't go through those mountains. Instead, we crossed this field, and directly in front of us, we had the monastery.
0: Eighty-two years after its destruction, the rebuilt abbey continues to carry forward the legacy of Saint Benedict. Time and again, the monastery has risen from the ruins, reflecting the enduring faith that inspired its founder, Saint Benedict.
6: Da queste distruzioni, il monachesimo qui a Monte Cassino è sempre.
7: After each destruction, monastic life at Monte Cassino has always been reborn. This is why the abbey's motto is Successa Vischerit, a root that has been cut returns to bloom. Today, Monte Cassino is home to a small community of 8 monks. We try to live according to the Benedictine rule, balancing work, prayer, and study. There's also an important work of preservation and safeguarding, caring for the cultural heritage we have received. There is also an important work of preservation and safeguarding, caring for the cultural heritage we have received, much of which survived the bombing, and which has continued to grow over time through the monastery's archive and library.
6: L'archivio che è la biblioteca del monastero.

0: Amid the decline of religious life and the challenges of modern society and the digital age, the Benedictine order has stood firm for nearly 1,500 years. Though suppressed time and again, the timeless Benedictine spirituality and legacy continue to resonate with the faithful across generations. As Abbot Primate of the Benedictine Confederation, Abbot Jeremias Schroeder serves as the unifying head of the world's thousands of Benedictine monks and nuns. EWTN Vatican journalist Rudolf Gehrig met him in Rome.
1: In September 2024, you were elected Abbot Primate of the Benedictine Confederation, making you, in a sense, the highest ranking Benedictine monk. What is the role of the Abbot Primate?
2: Our Benedictine family is a very diversified and complicated organization, and I'm presiding over it all, trying to somehow keep our Benedictine family united. We are really a family of 19 congregations of monks and many more organizations, federations, congregations of women, 6,000 men, 12,000 Benedictine women. My role here is to keep it all together, to keep it united, and to strengthen the sense of family and belonging by maintaining this house here.
1: How would you say that Saint Benedict helped shape Western monasticism and the European civilization?
2: I will say he did this with the cross, the book, and the plow. But that's not my own invention. That's how Pope Paul VI described the role of Saint Benedict and his disciples in shaping Europe, in shaping Western civilization. So evangelization, the cross, culture and learning, that's the book, education. And finally, the plow, a very real hands-on approach to making lives better, to transforming the way we live.
1: What is the essence of Benedictine spirituality?
2: Our life is very much based on community. We do live in community of monks or of nuns and sisters. And it is nourished by the basics of Christian life. Scripture is very important to us. The celebration of the liturgy has a very important role in how we live, how we shape our days. And then it is a life that is very balanced, where all these various elements come together without exaggeration, but really in a harmonious unity that nourishes life and gives life.
1: The rule of Saint Benedict was revolutionary in its time, and it seems to have lost none of its relevance today. So how come the rule of Saint Benedict has survived for 1,500 years?
2: I think the great success of the rule is attributable to its innate qualities. It is just a very balanced rule. Really, if you compare it with similar texts that were written around the time of Benedict, this one has much more depth. And at the same time, it remains flexible. It allows for adaptation. It does not say it has to be done exactly like this. It gives fundamental principles. Today, I would say that those principles still are valid. The balance of it all, the wisdom that shines through, and the fact that it has been adapted again and again over 1,500 years. The text has never been changed, obviously, but how we interpret it, how we understand it, has been able to develop and adapt to different times and different sensibilities.
1: Out of curiosity, do you have an example of an adaptation that you had to make during the last centuries?
2: We stopped corporal punishment. That's one. The prayer load that's described, that's not a good term, prayer load, but the amount of daily prayer that the community should have has varied enormously. And nowadays we pray generally slightly less than what the rule actually recommends to incorporate our work schedule as well. So there was real flexibility there. And Benedict already talks about that flexibility. He says, this is what I propose. If the abbot has good reasons for organizing it differently, he may do so.
1: If Saint Benedict could speak to the people of Europe and the world today, what message do you think he would want to convey?
2: I think a message of peace. I mean, this is especially looking at Europe, where we are coming out of a long time of peace after the Second World War, where the understanding of peace was even strongly shaped by some of

these Benedictine ideas. And now we have see how the peace that we have achieved over such a long period of time is not just fading away, but collapsing under aggression and a new belligerence. I think Benedict tries to give us the tools to

0: We'll be back after a short break to discover a small church hidden in the heart of Rome, tied to St. Benedict's early life.
1: My wife learned about something called the Eucharist.
2: That's what we're missing, she said.
3: This is the new evangelization. 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

0: hidden in plain sight, in the heart of Rome's Trastevere district near Piazza Piscinula, stands a tiny church that holds a unique place in the history of the Benedictine family. It was here that the young Saint Benedict stayed for several years at the end of the 5th century, around the year 495. Those years in Rome would change not only the course of his life, but in many ways, the course of history itself.
1: Effettivamente, San Benedetto è soggiornato qui in questo luogo.
2: Saint Benedict did indeed stay here, in this very place. This was where his family home stood, the Domus Anicia, the residence of Saint Benedict's family. They were from Norcia, but like many patrician families of the time, they also had a house here, in this part of Trastevere. We are talking about the 5th century, when Saint Benedict came to Rome to study. And it was precisely here that Benedict left everything behind and decided to become a hermit, withdrawing to a cave some distance away in Subiaco.
1: L'eremita ha la grotta che ha trovato abbastanza lontano a Subiaco.

0: The first place of worship was most likely built in 524 on the very bricks that can still be seen today, bricks believed to have been part of the house where Saint Benedict once lived. Today, the Chapel of Our Lady stands on the site of the original 7th century oratory. Even though the small chapel was destroyed time and again during barbarian invasions, the faithful never ceased rebuilding it.
1: Qui si trova anche la cella, chiamata la cella di San Benedetto.
2: Here, we also find the room known as Saint Benedict's cell, where he is believed to have stayed. Here, too, is the Madonna of Mercy, an image that is also very ancient. It was in this place that Saint Benedict heard the voice of God. So we can truly say that this place is a cradle of European Christian civilization, and we can say that it was born here, through this great founder of Western monasticism, Saint Benedict.
0: Within the silence of these walls, God granted Saint Benedict the first graces that would eventually give rise to the Benedictine order. On the left-hand side, the ancient bricks are still visible that archaeologists have dated between the 4th and 5th centuries.
2: In the Middle Ages, this church was built with three naves. We can also see that all the columns are different, made from reused ancient materials. And the same is true of the capitals, which archaeologists date to a period between the 1st and 5th centuries.
0: Since 2012, the church has been entrusted to the Heralds of the Gospel, a Catholic international private association of Christ's faithful of pontifical right, approved by Pope St. John Paul
1: II.
2: Saint Benedict is also a saint for us Heralds of the Gospel. Our spirituality is very much connected to Saint Benedict because he was a man, a contemplative man. A man whose motto was Ora et Labora, that is, the contemplative life, but alongside work, earning one's living and taking work as a way of also honoring God and doing good.
0: The small church in Trastevere is also famous for its bell tower, the smallest and

0: oldest in Rome. But not only that, the church also preserves three very important paintings dedicated to the patriarch Saint Benedict.
1: What stands on the main altar behind me is Saint Benedict. The painting is from the medieval period and depicts Saint Benedict on his abbatial chair with his crosier. He is dressed entirely in the black habit, which is the proper habit of the Benedictines, and he holds in his hand the rule of Saint Benedict, the rule of the monks, where the opening words are written, which say, "Listen, O son, to the teachings of the Master, and incline your ear to hear and listen to God in your heart."
0: To this day, the church and the story of Saint Benedict continue to fascinate all who walk the evocative streets of Trastevere.

0: Hello, family. I'm Montse Alvarado with some great news. EWTN's National Catholic Register has a new look. 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
3: We're in an area of Manila called Intramuros, and we're going to investigate the principal churches here of this amazing city in the Philippines as we continue to savor our faith.

This part of Manila is known as Intramuros, which means within the walls, dating back to the 16th century. This is the oldest places where Manila actually grew as a city, and you can see where we are situated, right in between the governor's palace as well as the Philippine Treasury building. And in between those two, you have a church, the principal church, the cathedral here of Manila, known as the Immaculate Conception. Before we enter the cathedral, which is also a minor basilica, we have a plaza, as most Catholic churches would have, a gathering place. And in this spot, there's actually in the center of the fountain, not a saint, but actually a king. King Charles IV, the King of Spain.

And he's the one who actually granted vaccines to the people of the Philippines to fight against smallpox. As so doing, he would actually help propagate the health of the Filipinos. And the Philippines is very connected to Spain, knowing that King Philip is who gave the name the Little Philips, Filipinos. But we might be little in a sense that we are a small nation, but our impact in faith is spread far and wide, as Catholics are great people who are not only devoted to their faith, they're devoted to evangelizing the world. You can tell a lot about a church just by looking at its facade. And in this case, the darker stone is really part of a local quarry that they have here. But if you take a look at this, you're going to see that this is actually the seventh iteration. The first site of the church was actually in 1581. And after several years, it was finally reconsecrated in the form that we have now in 1958, after its destruction from World War II. You can see that their devotion to the Blessed Mother and Saint Joseph are apparent just because they are the two principal statues atop the facade near the beautiful rose window. But then you have four other figures, and while it's not so easy to discern which are the four completely, we have one that shows a priestly presence, one that has the palm branch representing a martyrdom. Then we also have Saint Andrew on one side, and you can tell because of the Saint Andrew cross, and a very unique one. It's actually Saint Anthony the Abbot, and you can tell because he has a pig next to him as well as a bell around his neck. And why is this important? We can only speculate, but I can tell you that Filipinos are known for cooking their pig, also known as lechon. But here, they don't celebrate a pig, but really the Lamb of God who takes away the sins of the world. The most important feature of the facade, however, are these bronze doors with four panels each. And they were actually created by two Italian artists. One was Francesco Nanni and the other is Alessandro Mantalone. And in these panels, you'll actually see a history of the Philippines and the evangelization of the peoples, whether it be preaching the message of Christianity, to taking care of the sick, even burying the dead, and even a graphic image of an angel with a winnowing fan, so to speak, a grim reaper image talking about the death and destruction. But even from the evils of, say, World War II, we have a faith even stronger, and that's what it means to be built on the faith of the church. And that's what we experience here at the principal church of Manila. When entering the church, the first thing you notice that it might be darkened by the walls, but they are beautifully illuminated by the windows, particularly the rose windows and the colored windows in the sanctuary. But in one of the side chapels, you're actually going to see a very unique window that commemorates the fact that three popes have visited this particular cathedral: Pope Paul VI, Saint John Paul II, and more recently, Papa Francesco, Pope Francis. This is the seat of the Archbishop of Manila, and that's quite evident when you see the seat of Saint Peter, the beautiful bronze image. And you can tell that this is a newer statue because if you compare the replica of this statue to the original at St. Peter's Basilica, you'll see how many pilgrims have touched the feet of Peter to the point where the foot of the statue is so worn down. In this case, this is a newer replica and obviously a new cathedral and minor basilica. Architecture in the Philippines is not very tall. Well, you see a lot of newer buildings and constructions. At one point, the cathedral's dome was one of the highest points of all of Manila. And it's a beautiful representation of what the European architecture brought to the people of the Philippines. In the sanctuary itself, you have an incredible image of Our Lady of the Immaculate Conception, the patroness after whom this cathedral is named, and also a patroness of the Philippines itself. And in the sanctuary, we have a relic of the True Cross represented in the center.

of a major cross that has images of the life of Christ and the life of the church. And interestingly enough, if you were to actually look up in the sanctuary, you're gonna see two red hats that are hanging from the ceiling. And those red hats actually represent the former cardinal archbishops who have passed away. And the tradition says that they will only be released from purgatory after the hats fall from the ceiling. That's one reason why it's a beautiful testament to the faith of the Filipinos, having so many people come because the churches are opened for prayers and private devotion. And that's why it is a great thing for people to light candles. And even in a darkened church, you see how the church is beautifully illuminated by the candles representing the faith of the people, and obviously beautified by the faith of the people praying in this magnificent church. You can see that the Filipinos are proud of their history, because in one of the side chapels, you'll actually have a description and a mini museum of the history of this beautiful cathedral. After visiting this beautiful cathedral, the mother church of all of Manila, we're going to be celebrating more of the traditions and the heritage by going to a place that truly, truly represents cuisine of the Philippines as well as their heritage. Just a short walk down a pedestrian-only area from the cathedral, we have a restaurant that celebrates the heritage of the Filipinos, not just in their cuisine, but even in their cultural dances and the beauty of their architecture. This is Barbara's Heritage Restaurant. Barbara's is one of those iconic restaurants here in the Intramuros area of the Philippines because it has some great traditional food. There's a lunch buffet every day, but they also have music and even some traditional dancing. Now, Philippine cuisine is really a very flavorful cuisine using simple ingredients. So for example, this is sisig, which is generally kind of parts of the pig that many people would not eat, but they chop it up into small portions and put it in a type of a hash, always served with an egg and a very hot plate. We also have another type of pig, and then it's called lechon kawali. And this is basically pork belly, so the skin will be nice and crispy and tender. And this is called kare kare, which is going to have almost a peanut flavor to it. And this is one of my favorites growing up at home. This is the tortang tolong, which is a fried eggplant. And just to keep it very fresh, we've got ourselves a mango shake. This is truly a feast that celebrates the heritage of the Filipinos through its food. So we ask God's blessings on the food and the people of this country through Christ our Lord. Amen. They don't serve in courses, and so I'm just simply gonna make my plate, truly eating family style. And all of this is definitely gonna bring back some traditional flavors for me. And so let's give this a little taste test. And the way the Filipinos eat is actually they use their fork and their spoon, and they use the spoon as a way to kind of scoop up the food. This kare kare is also accompanied with a little bit of this bagoong, which is a very salty and fermented shrimp paste. Let's give this a try. Sharp flavors with the bagoong, creamy oxtail that's been braising a very long time. And now we're gonna try their sisig, which is kind of known as bar food, to be honest with you. Definitely flavorful pork. Because it's been chopped up, it makes it very easy to eat, including the gelatinous pieces. And now we're gonna go for a little bit of this lechon kawali. That crunch from the crispy skin is so comforting. And finally, the tortang tolong, which is the eggplant, and it's kind of a pan-fried, almost Francese style. That's nice. They even do a little type of a tempura on this particular one. This is really, really good stuff. Definitely creates a hunger for the heritage of Filipino cuisine. After that amazing Filipino feast, we know that God is not to be outdone. Feed

Feeding the soul, which is why we're going to go to a place that has been around teaching the faith for over 500 years, just like Saint Augustine, the patron after whom this church is named. He would teach the people just by his examples. And I know that this church is going to leave us inspired and even hungrier for God. This convent, also museum, and now also incredible church of St. Augustine, is celebrating over 500 years of spreading the Catholic faith. You can tell the European influence of the Augustinian father with a Romanesque style architecture. And inside, you almost feel as if you're entering into a very old church, because it is characterized by a few important highlights. This wouldn't be a culturally Filipino church if you did not see an image of Santo Niño, the Holy Child. Statues dedicated to Saint Paul the Apostle, the missionary. And you can tell that's him because he has a sword and the book of the Gospels. But because it's named after Saint Augustine, if you look above the statue, you will see Saint Augustine right underneath the inspiration of the Holy Spirit. The many side chapels are places where devotional masses were celebrated prior to Vatican II. And one of the most beautiful places where the Word of God was proclaimed is the Ambo, highly decorated, but put in a place where people can hear the Word of God preached to them. In fact, you see how people experience the faith just by the processions. So particularly on December the 8th, the Feast of the Immaculate Conception, you will see some of the processional images of our Blessed Mother, Jesus, as well as other saints, highly decorated, and they process it throughout the entire city, letting people know that our God became incarnate and dwelt among us, and that Jesus, who is the new Adam, had a mother known as the new Eve. That's why Filipinos are very devoted to the Blessed Mother. And finally, one important note is the founder of the city of Manila, and his name is Miguel Legazpi, and his body is entombed right in a beautiful chapel next to the main sanctuary. You can almost sense the antiquity of a place like this. And here is where the Augustinian fathers would gather for prayer and for meditation. This is known as the courtyard because on one side you have the church, on the other side you actually have the convent. And that's where they lived, but it's also a place where they gathered people, especially the young Filipinos, and they would teach them catechism. Again, you can sense the beauty of the history, and a history that is captured by the faith of the Augustinian fathers. Besides the processions that happen on the Feast of the Immaculate Conception, the Filipinos are incredibly devoted to the suffering of Jesus Christ in union with the sufferings of the people here in the Philippines. And that's why you also have the processional images of Christ represented in his passion, including the burial of Christ, the suffering of Jesus, and also a version of the Pietà. And right behind me, you see a beautiful image of what it might have been like when they first introduced the processions, which are teaching examples of the faith, without words, but with image and symbols and the actions of God's holy people. After leaving the church, it opens up into this plaza, which is an architectural style very similar to the Europeans. And why? Because the Filipino faith is inspired by the Europeans, particularly the Spanish, and they celebrated their faith in their families. That's why this is a place where families could truly gather. And before we make our next stop in Intramuros, an outdoor area that shows the walls of the city of Manila, we're gonna actually make a visit and sample some Filipino street food.
So right around the corner from the church, you have a lot of beautiful little shops. Some are within the walls, some of them are out on the street. And I know that there are some traditional flavors like xiaopao, which is actually a puff pastry, actually made out of rice dough and stuffed with some meats. Since we've had a lot of that already, we're gonna go instead for some pandesal, or even just a sweet type of bread called ensaimada. And it's just a sweet dough with actually a little bit

cheese and a cream on top. And to accompany the ensaimada, we're gonna get a little buco, which is coconut water. This would be considered a merienda, which would be a midday snack. And so we've got ourselves some cheesy ensaimada, and this kind of reminds me again of home. This would be something that we would get after school, and it's actually really delicious. Let's ask God's blessing even on this snack through Christ our Lord. Amen. You can see how soft the bun really is, and it's going to have a beautiful kind of counterbalance with a little saltiness of the cheese, but the creaminess of this sweet cream. Definitely a great snack. And after that little snack, we're gonna go out to the city walls where the city actually began. Pilgrims wouldn't necessarily go to a historical fortification. However, people would visit Intramuros simply because it is where the Manila city began. And in the center of the city were the Catholic churches. It's where people gathered. It's where they were strengthening their faith. But it's also where they experienced protection from forces that would invade their freedom. Not just simply the forces from, say, the indigenous, but even outside forces that want to militarily take over. But also we have to protect ourselves from the spiritual forces that want to harm our soul. And so you would have places like Fort Santiago, named after Saint James, and would have all of the traditional things that you would see in a fort, from moats to large walls, and places where they would have military campaigns. It's a place where Manila's and the Philippines' freedoms started and were protected. Having that meal at Barbara's restaurant brought back a lot of inspiration, even from when I was growing up and eating Filipino food, slightly Americanized. And so what I want to do is create a dish in honor of some of the flavors of my past. I'm going to make a tortang talong, which is this fried eggplant, but also in honor of that unique statue of Saint Anthony the Abbot with that little pig next to him. I'm gonna actually infuse a little bit of pork with it that's gonna have a traditional type of flavoring, banana ketchup. It's gonna be delicious, and it all starts with prepping the eggplant. And what I'm doing is I'm just poking some holes in it before we start roasting it. You can actually throw this in the oven at a kind of a high temperature to let the skin char a little bit, because what makes this dish unique is a little bit of that smoky quality. But I'm doing it the way I learned how to do it. And I've got a little grill pan here on some direct heat, and I'm just simply going to literally char the eggplant and then have it steam so that I can pull it apart really easily. So we just wait till it burns. I'm gonna actually prepare the pork topping that I wanna add to it by just adding about a cup of ground pork. I'm gonna season it up with a little bit of salt and pepper, a little soy sauce, and also some banana ketchup. It's gonna add a nice sweetness to a very savory dish. So we're just gonna continue to char this out, and you can see it's starting to blister. And this is the time when we wanna take it off the heat and basically cover it. You can actually put some tin foil around or a plastic wrap. I'm just gonna simply cover it this up and let it sit for a few minutes so that it steams, allowing me to take off the peel more easily. In the meantime, I'm just gonna saute the pork ever so slightly so that it cooks evenly and quickly when we make this tortang talong. And while the pork is cooking, I'm actually gonna start beating the eggs, because the tortang talong is type of a eggplant francais, which is going to have a little bit of an egg batter, or you could even call it an eggplant omelet. And now I'm going to season the eggs with some salt and pepper, and also a little splash of water. The pork is almost all the way cooked through, which means I'm just gonna put it off to the side, and I'm gonna start preparing the eggplant by scraping off the charred skin. As you can see, once this is steamed and charred, it's very easy to remove it, but you have to be delicate with it. And so I kind of recommend a light scraping with a fork,
And then you want to take off as much of the burnt part as possible. But if you have a little bit on there, it's okay because it just simply adds a smoky quality to this eggplant omelet. So I'm gonna take the eggplant itself and put it into the egg mixture and just lightly flatten it out just to spread it out a little bit so that'll be easy and even to cook. And we're gonna do it on both sides. So basically what we are doing is just simply, again, making this into a battered eggplant omelet. So once we've got this transferred in with some oil in the pan, we're gonna just add a little bit of the pork right on top. And I'm also gonna pour just a little bit of egg on top as well. And now with a spatula, just gently flip it over. So we've got our tortantolong here. We've got a little side of white rice, and now I'm just gonna garnish it with a little mince of scallion. So this is made, very simple dish, lots of sweet and savory and even a smoky quality to it. The rice is gonna add a nice comfort level of creaminess. And so we ask God's blessings on this food, which we're about to receive through Christ our Lord, amen. Let's give it a taste test. And by the way, Filipinos eat with spoon and fork, and so we're gonna go all traditional and go right for it. Adding a little rice to it, so it's really a complete meal. You got vegetable, you got some eggs and some protein, as well as the pork, as well as some rice. Bon appetit. Wow. I actually love the addition of the pork. Might not be traditional, but again, we wanted to do something in honor of that really unique statue in front of the cathedral. This dish is gonna help me remember the principal churches of Manila. God bless you and stay hungry for God. The principal churches in the Philippines are contained especially in Manila, where in a sense, the country of the Philippines began. And it is from those principal churches that other children of the church help spread the faith to all parts of the Philippines. And even though the Philippines is separated by large bodies of water, because we are an island nation, it is powerful to know that those principal churches keep us rooted in one faith that we can continue to savor. If you would like more information on this recipe or our other recipes, visit EWTN.com/savoringourfaith. And if you want to join me as well as other faithful people on a future pilgrimage, or if you want to book an event, join our online community, learn more about our food truck, get our resources, visit platinggrace.com.

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10: Our Lady of Mount Carmel Novena. Glorious Virgin Mary, Queen of Carmel, Mother of God and of poor sinners, special protectress of all who wear thy holy scapula, I ask thee to obtain for me the pardon of my sins, amendment of my life, salvation of my soul, and particularly the grace I now seek through your motherly intercession. Amen.

0: Hey all, my name is Dane Adams. I go to the University of Louisiana Lafayette where I'm a sophomore. I'm here in Orlando, Florida for the SEED Conference.
1: My name is Michael Katalinich and I'm a freshman at the University of Nebraska at Lincoln studying linguistics and music education.
2: Hi, I'm Rosie Woods. I'm a senior at Boston University studying broadcast journalism and I'm in Orlando, Florida for the SEED Conference.
3: Hi, my name is Megan Roberts and I'm a senior at the University of Louisiana at Lafayette studying speech pathology.
4: Hi, I'm Paul Mosier. I'm a senior at University of Nebraska at Omaha. I'm studying secondary education and I'm in Orlando for the SEED Conference.
1: I was not brought up in any kind of faith when I was younger. My father is Episcopalian and my mother is atheist. And my brother and I were not brought up in any kind of faith background.
2: Well, freshman and sophomore year, I was a total sorority biddy. It just like wasn't a good environment. It was total party scene all the time. So I work at Kiss 108, which is the number one radio station in Boston. It's all top 40, and like technically, I'm a coworker of Ryan Seacrest because he works for the Kiss 108 in California, which is like my dream. So I like to bring that up. Is that good?
4: I kind of started to stray away from my Catholic roots a little bit when I was a freshman in college. Everybody on my freshman dorm was drinking, and so kind of really got into that pretty heavily. And so I would build up these huge walls that then became immensely hard to take down, not only because I would be letting people in, but then people would see all the drinking, and they would see all the negatives and how far I'd fallen from my faith.
3: I really love the whole idea of mission and going and reaching out and seeing Christ in other people and allowing them to experience His love and His compassion. As Catholics, we believe that we have the fullness of truth, and we do. I think that it's so important to be that witness to what it means to be Catholic and what we truly believe. And I love having friends really from all walks of life because I think that that is how you can really like bring souls to Christ.
0: I'll always be a kid at heart, you know. I'm a hunter, love sports, very athletic, love to dance, love to draw. I like art, a lot of art. It's pretty cool. It's like my stress relievers, you know. Again, my first semester, just going through a lot of low points in my life, you know, going out drinking a lot, smoking weed, falling to impurity, just pleasure seeking more than really seeking God, you know. And really those moments in my life, the Lord are taking my negatives and using them as positives to go out and plant seeds in those people's lives that have gone through the same things that I've gone through.
5: My name is Dane Adams, University of Louisiana at Lafayette.
6: Let's get down to business. I'm your man for SEEK. I have a dream to be in a boy band just like NSYNC. I'll dance all day and bring lots of laughter. Can't wait to get closer to Christ and come

I was always told growing up, you know, you're going to get communion, you're going to confirmation, you know, to get married in the church. You know, that's always what I've been told. I'm not going to say it was forced on me, but I mean, it was just like, I was just kind of like, you know, let's go through the motions all the families do, you know. And so I was always growing up Catholic. In middle school, I've kind of ventured out because I had friends that were in a non-denominational church. I'd see how they ran things, and I kind of went with that for a little while. My junior year of high school is really when I started like owning my faith life and as a Catholic. And then from there on, it's just been wonderful. I mean, you get those moments where you're angry at God. Like, why does this happen to me? Like, why is this struggle coming on to me? You know, and I'm like, what did I do to deserve this? I know so many saint stories. Some of them are like getting tortured, you know, and then they're all praising God through that process. You know, it's like, that's really tough for me to grasp. Things will happen to me and I'll just get a little angry at times. And that's honestly something that I'm trying to work in the process, you know, try to fix, you know. It's praising Him through not only the sunny days, but through the storm. I'm about to go to a men's talk, which I'm truly excited about. Getting to understand my role as a man in my Catholic faith, and

0: in my life and to others.
1: What's interesting about these heroes that we oftentimes look up to as guys is that it's not just that we can't relate to them, it's also that their heroism takes place far away from their daily, regular lives. It takes place out on a basketball court or on a battlefield or at the office, far removed from our family, from our friends. And what I love about It's a Wonderful Life and George Bailey is he reminds us that you and I are called to a heroism that doesn't have to be way out there. We don't have to go on a great adventure like Bilbo Baggins, because the adventure is waiting for us right here in the people God has placed in our lives right now. George Bailey faithfully served his wife, his children, his family, his friends, his community, those in need, and he gave up a lot for that. He died to himself, gave up a lot of career opportunities, pursuing his own dreams to serve others. And he reminds us then of what it really means to be a man. God in the Old Testament took Israel out into the desert. He had to go through these 40 years of testing. And you know why God did that? God said, because I wanted to test what was in your heart. They stumbled, and some of them never got back up, and they died in the desert, never made it to the promised land. Others stumbled, but got back up, asked forgiveness, and tried again. What will you do? God is going to test your heart. He wants to see what's there. Do you really love him? Are you going to try to give him your best? That's the pursuit of virtue. Thank you so much.
2: The thing that Edward Shree said that really got to me the most was when he talked about courage. He brought up Thomas Aquinas, how it's the middle ground between reckless, rash decision-making and so much prudence that you never get anywhere. For me, doing this show and being so open about it, there was definitely a fear factor in there. When you fear, that's when you work on courage. You don't have to work on courage. Other virtues come in when everything's, you know, normal. But when you're afraid to put yourself out there, and you think the Lord is calling you to put yourself out there, that's when you work on courage. Having the courage to do anything for Jesus, even if it makes you uncomfortable on extremely high levels, or you're afraid of what might happen to you, having the courage to trust in him and do whatever he wants you to do.

by the time I was a junior, I knew that I wanted to become a part of the Catholic Church, become a part of this amazing faith that made sense. All the blocks fit into place. One of the things that I really, really loved about the Catholic Church was its stance on homosexuality. Since I was in seventh grade, that was when I knew that, or kind of figured out that I was attracted to guys. It was kind of hard to have this perception that you're different from everyone else, and different in such a tangible, comprehensible way that separates you. My freshman year was the first year that I told anyone. The most thoughtful and encouraging and understanding people were Catholics that I knew, which was not the reaction you would expect if you listen to everything in the media and everything everyone says. Everyone paints the Catholic Church as this hateful group of people that are just out to get people, or homosexuals, people with homosexual attractions. And just everywhere I've gone, it's been the complete opposite. The only people that I would even feel comfortable telling are Catholics. Other than that, I would be nervous about telling someone who wasn't Catholic, because I'm not afraid of what a Catholic's reaction is going to be 98% of the time. Getting into the Catholic Church and just seeing that they're the only people that ever told me that that wasn't me. I wasn't defined by my faults. I wasn't defined by what was different about me. I wasn't defined by what was wrong or disordered or anything like that. I was first and foremost and totally a child of God.

0: when I signed up for the retreat, I was really excited to go. And then I started getting people to go, and it became even more fun. But then the missionaries started telling me all these things that were rules, apparently, that I didn't know about. And it was kind of, I kind of felt tricked almost. I'm just going to be a brat, kind of. Like, I can't really help it. Sometimes, if I don't get my way, sometimes I'm annoying or I get mean. I just didn't like what they were telling me, and I just don't agree with it. But there's certain things that just kind of annoy me that I kind of feel like I'm being judged.
1: What are you seeking? We're all seeking the same thing, happiness. You want to be happy? I want to be happy. Your friends want to be happy. Your parents want to be happy. Everyone wants to be happy. Question is, how do we play out that pursuit of happiness? How are you looking for that happiness? Where are you seeking that happiness? Are you seeking the right things? Are you seeking the wrong things? Are you seeking the right things in the wrong places? Happiness can be sustained. Pleasure can't be sustained. That's why God doesn't invite you to it. He wants you to have some pleasure, absolutely. But more than that, He wants you to have happiness. Created you for happiness. Life's about saying yes to the things that help you become the best version of yourself, no to the things that don't. It's not more difficult than that. We complicate it a lot more than that, of course. Every moment of every day, you're choosing between the best version of yourself and some second-rate version of yourself, and God wants you to celebrate that best version of yourself.
0: I'm constantly striving for that. I constantly want to be the best version of myself. Physically, like, I'm always working at it. I work out every day. I eat healthy. I try my best in that way. And then, you know, mentally, I go to school, I do my homework, I get the internships, I go to work, I do all that stuff. And then socially, I mean, obviously, I have a lot of friends. I'm in a sorority. I play a lot of sports. I work out with people. I, you know, try to fit my friends in whenever I can. But then there's this spiritual part. And for a while, I just ignored it completely. And there's a lot of times I kind of want to ignore it completely just because it doesn't really fit in with the rest of my life, but I'm trying. So my goal is definitely to figure that out, figure out how to include this spiritual aspect into my life without changing everything else about me, because I like everything else about me.

I've just been praying to be open to whatever the Holy Spirit wants to do. I think I'm just really open to seeing like where God is leading me in my vocation, what He has in store, or what He wants to speak to me personally. Yeah, I'm really excited, just growing with God. Ever since I was really in high school, people have like brought it up to me and asked me like, have you thought about being a sister? Like, what about religious life? And so that's definitely been kind of like on my radar, and I'm open to just really wherever God is calling.

0: I love Blessed Teresa of Calcutta. She's awesome. She's like one of my role models. I actually worked with some of her sisters this past summer. And so it's just, you know, all about like being compassionate, seeing Jesus in others, and just being Christ to other people. And so definitely that helps with my discernment. But I think I'm just working on just being totally open and totally saying, Lord, whatever you want, because I know that whatever God wants is where I'm gonna be happiest and where his kingdom is gonna flourish even more, because I'm doing what I was meant to do.
1: I'm from Louisiana. Yeah, we have a really big group here, probably like 150 students.
2: How many?
1: 150.
2: Oh my gosh.
1: Yeah, it's so many.
2: Whoa.
1: Yeah,
2: that's
1: but.
2: Cool.

0: It's going well. So you're with the Sisters of...
1: Sisters of Bon Secours.
0: Bon Secours.
1: Do you know any French?
0: No. Spanish is my language.
1: All right.
0: Yes.
2: I know. Translate this.
0: I know.
1: Buen Secours.
0: Okay, Secours. So good.
1: Buen. Yeah,
0: Secours.
1: Good. Secours.
0: Help.
1: Help.
0: Last year, at the beginning of last year, I felt God was calling me to be a sister. It was scary. It was so scary because I know, like, well, as a girl, as every girl, you just want to get married and have kids. It's your desire. It's part of who we are. And I was very afraid of that. I felt like God was just like laying on my heart like missionary, and I'm not sure in which way. And so I started to question, well, is this like lay missionary and like have like maybe a missionary family, or is like religious missionary, like with the Missionaries of Charity. So I spent some time with the Missionaries of Charity over the summer. While I was spending time with them, something happened with my health and I got really sick. And so I remember one of the sisters, she was just saying, you know, Megan, maybe this is God's way of saying that you're not called here. I was more open toward like both lives, like religious life, marriage, missionary, just everything. So I think that from this experience, I'm just more open to just saying, Lord, whatever it is, like, your will be done, because I know that you know what's best for me and you're gonna know what makes me truly happiest.
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8: I was raised Catholic and went to Catholic grade school, Catholic all-boys high school, Jesuit. And then I kind of started to stray away from my Catholic roots a little bit when I was a freshman in college. Well, I think growing up Catholic, because it's a school subject, for me it was just another grade almost. So I never really believed what I was learning. Having the encounter with Christ happened when I was in New York City on a mission trip for the first time, and just seeing how happy people were just serving others and seeing people just working for Christ. And that kind of just really started turning the ball. And then it just went really fast from there.

0: picture.
1: By the way, ladies, we do have about 50 priests praying that we win right now in this room. So.
2: And we have about 3 times as many sisters praying for us.
1: What is the slimmest type of heel on a shoe? I heard them shriek and you grunt. A, spike, B, stiletto, C, wedge, or D, platform.
3: I believe I'm gonna go with stiletto.
1: Stiletto, is stiletto right?
4: That was super awesome. I'm excited.
5: Let's go.

0: Well, alcohol let you hide. You're not escaping from anything. You're really just taking yourself from like the uncomfortableness of like being a little shy or being a little uncomfortable in a situation or trying to fit in and just completely enslaving you and entrapping you under the sin of being drunk. The alcohol made it easier to commit other sins. It lowered your inhibitions.
1: I think God's calling me really to show people that it's okay to have a past and still be working with issues with alcohol or partying, and to still be called to do something with the faith, and to really show others that you don't have to be perfect to be called. You just have to have a desire to want something more, be perfect.

something, aren't we? For real. We're all seeking what's going to make us happy in life. Ask, and it will be given to you. Seek, and you will find. Knock, and the door will be opened to you. We're all seeking something. The tragedy is we often have an ask, seek, knock crisis because we ask, seek, knock in all the wrong places, don't we? If I reach this plateau or that plateau in my life, then I'll have the happiness I long for. Jesus' first words in the Gospel of John, what do you seek? What are you looking for? Those words cut through 2,000 years of history, and they hit us right here and now. The Lord stands before every heart in this room and says, what do you seek? What are you looking for? Of course, he knew the answer to the question he was asking. You, Lord, we're looking for you. And let me tell you something right now, my brothers and sisters. If you're looking for him, it's because he's looking for you first. That's why you're here. We're here to seek the most important thing in life, the God who made us for himself, the God who placed the capacity to seek. He's the one that ultimately wants to move us. He's the one that will ultimately make us happy. That's why we're here.

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3: Our Lord Jesus prayed.

0: for the unity of the church. This oneness in the truth has joined believers across time and space, forming the mystical body of Christ.
1: The body of Christ could refer to Jesus's physical body he still has in glory in heaven. The body of Christ could refer to the Eucharist, but the body of Christ also refers to the church.
2: Father, I pray that they may be one as we are one, as you and I are one. This is the desire of Christ himself. So we can't simply set this aside. Divisions within the church are contrary to the prayer of Christ himself.
3: The unity of the church, it's not just an external juridical unity. It's a metaphysical unity with God by being incorporated as a member into Jesus's mystical body. 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

No, I think we have to look at something like this and realize that human life, even for those who believe in divine providence, in a good God, which most of you do, and I certainly do, even for us, human life can be a very dangerous proposition, and eternal salvation can be an even more chancy one. Our Lord himself describing the end of the world. He says when Christ will come. And he says, I tell you, in that night there will be two men in one bed. One will be taken, one will be left. There will be two women grinding together at a stone. One will be taken, and one will be left. When the Son of Man is revealed. Those are very serious words. And I, as you know, have a very personal reason for taking those words to heart. Because I was almost one of the people who was taken. The night I was brought into the trauma center a year ago in Florida, having had a very severe encounter with a car, I was on the threshold of death, and I understand that the two other people that night who were in the same trauma center didn't make it, and somehow I did. Not only

0: that, but I made it under the most incredible circumstances. I am told that for more than 25 minutes, I had no blood pressure, no heartbeat, or no pulse. It's medically incomprehensible that I'm alive, and that if alive, I can speak to you at all. I should have had severe neurological damage from the lack of blood, and I do not. Many, many thousands of people prayed for me. Many of you wrote and told us of your prayers, and I deeply appreciate them. And a few nights later in the hospital, when I was tottering again on the edge of death from internal toxins, my body was all blown up. They operated on me and could not find the source of the infection. The physicians warned our superior, make arrangements for the funeral. They did. And the priest who was with me, Father John Lynch, prayed all night next to my bed, all night. And the next morning, the toxins drained and were not replaced. The doctors said to him, whatever you're doing, don't stop. What was he doing? He was praying. Now, I've prayed for people desperately, and they have died. You prayed for people desperately, and your prayers appeared not to be answered. How do we put all of this together? Well, one of the ways is to have no faith or hope. I don't think it's much of an answer. It's a deep, dark, despairing answer. Having been graced or blessed through no fault of my own with faith all of my life, not that it hasn't been faith that was challenged, I have to say that when I meet those who face these things with no faith, I only experience compassion and sorrow. I remember many years ago having to put a youngster from the agency where I worked in a psychiatric hospital because he had become violent on the street. And one of our social workers, a very fine woman, was helping me do this, or I was helping her put this boy into Kings County Hospital. And she stopped me on the way out after we had done this, and she said, Father Benedict, I wish you could tell me something that would help me believe. And I knew that her pain was so intense and that my limited abilities were so limited that I said, I'll pray, I'll hope.
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0: I think we have a call. Could you tell me your name and where you're from?
1: Hello, Father.
0: Hi.
1: Where you? My name is Ronald Federico.
0: Yes, Ronald. Where you live?
1: In Philadelphia, Pennsylvania.
0: I see. Well, welcome, Ronald. What's your question or idea?
1: Well, I had a comment.
0: Okay, fine.
1: My comment is, our Lord said, your faith has healed you.
0: Yeah.
1: Now, if we say to ourselves, I hope our Lord will heal us, that will put in our minds a doubt. And then cataracts faith. And then that's why we must put our entire trust, which is faith, in our Lord. That's why I'm a little confused about faith and hope.
0: All right, Ronald, it's a very good point you're making. And what is happening here is you're using a definition of hope that is not the biblical definition. You're using the popular definition of hope, which means optimism. Maybe it's going to happen, maybe it's not, but I hope it will. I hope the Yankees win, or I hope Philadelphia wins, or whatever. Now, when you move the word hope out of that vocabulary into theological hope is described as the flowering of faith. It is the flowering of faith. So hope in God entirely depends on faith. However, you must always remember that God expects us to follow his will. If you read the agony in the garden, you will see that Christ even prayed that the cup of sorrow would pass him by. But it did not. It did not. Because we have faith, we do not control the divine will. The people who were healed by Jesus, or by many other people since them, not directly by their own power, but through his intercession, these people had faith, and it led to their healing. But there are many people with great faith who do not get healed. And as a matter of fact, if you saw the film The Passion, you must have thought that Mary certainly prayed that her son would not be killed. And when she saw the crown of thorns, she surely prayed that they would not put it on him. And when she saw the cross, she surely prayed that he would not have to carry that and that he wouldn't be crucified on it. Any mother would have to pray that. And she became the mother of sorrows. Were her prayers not answered? Of course they were answered. But they were answered in a different way. I worked with poor people all my life who didn't get many of the things they prayed for with great faith. But they believed that God answered their prayers. And that's a tremendously powerful thing. They prayed, they didn't get what they wanted, but they got what they needed. And if you ever ask poor people their favorite texts, devout poor people, they will say to you, ask and you shall receive, seek and you shall find, knock and it shall be opened to you. And I should pay tribute to the dear old African-American grandmothers that we live among in Harlem and the South Bronx, because they got very little on this world. Surely not everything they prayed for, but they believe that God has given them the way to salvation. And that's

0: what's important. But your question, Ronald, is a very worthwhile question. Thank you for it. Does someone else have a question?
1: Hi,
0: and your name is?
1: Rosemary from Missouri.
0: Yes, Rosemary.
1: Yeah. When I was talking to my granddaughter today, she called me yesterday and she sounded upset. And when I called her, I asked her, what's wrong? And she said, I'm going to have a baby, Grandma. She's been living with this guy about 5 to 7 years. I don't know. It's pretty long. And she said, we've been together a long time. And I love him. And he had a baby from another woman. I guess he's divorced. And the child lives with the mother. But she liked that little boy so much. I think that's why she stayed with him so much, so she could be with that little boy. And now they're going to have a baby.
0: Well, Rosemary, let me say this. This isn't the best thing for us to discuss over the airwaves, because some people listening might know who you're talking about. And I understand that you're concerned and upset. Let me say this categorically, that the news that a baby is coming is never in itself bad news. It means that God has given life to a little child, no matter what the circumstances are. Every human being who gets an immortal soul, becomes a human being, has that soul by an act of divine providence and mercy. So, right this minute, as chairman of the Good Counsel Homes, I have about over 60 mothers and their babies under my care. I'm financially responsible for the board. Chris Bell, my friend, started this agency. We're not unhappy about the birth of any one of those babies. They're a child of God. Some of them may be a great, great person, a great Christian someday. Some of those babies may be saints. We don't know. We'll certainly meet some of them on the Day of Judgment, that's for sure. We'll meet all of them. And so, always put that into perspective. Someone I know, his daughter conceived a child out of wedlock and was smart enough not to marry the guy. And he said to me, look, I've raised the whole family, now I gotta raise another one. I said, shut up. This baby may bring you more happiness than anything else in your life. This is about 15 years ago. And I said to him recently, is it true? He said, yes. That child has brought me more happiness than anything else. So I worked with lots and lots of people who were not born in elegant circumstances, well, conceived in elegant circumstances, but some of them are the finest people I know. God bless you, God bless the mother, God bless the baby, and tell the mother, have hope. Another question, please. Do we have another question?
2: Hello?
0: Hello, good evening, what's your name?
2: Hello, Father. My name is Lois. I'm from Washington Township, New Jersey. How are you this evening?
0: Oh, I know it very well. Your pastor is my oldest friend.
2: Really?
0: Monsignor Thomas McCarthy. We went to kindergarten together.
2: Oh, actually, this is Washington Township in Southern New Jersey.
0: Oh, that's the other Washington Township.
2: The other Washington Township you're talking about is North Jersey. Yeah,
0: they get their mail confused.
2: Okay, well, my question is, how do you get that wonderful feeling of the peace of Christ that I'm experiencing to those who in my family have seemed to be lost? Unfortunately, my example is not doing the job, and I'm trying to do it without sounding fanatical, and I'm right now at a loss, and I was wondering if maybe you can help me out with that.
0: Well, what I can do is give you some examples of other people's lives. The best example of all is the lady whose symbol is a hand.

0: handkerchief. You know, when we have the pictures and statues of saints, they usually are carrying a symbol. Saint Joseph is carrying a lily, and Saint Patrick is carrying a shamrock. Well, there's a lady whose statue shows her like this, carrying a handkerchief. That's Saint Monica, mother of Saint Augustine. And she prayed for 16 years for the conversion of her bratty son. And one day she was crying in the cathedral, and an old bishop walked by, and he said, "What are you crying about?" And she said, "I'm crying for my son." He said, "Don't worry, the son of such tears will not be lost." And when Augustine was converted, years later, his mother was still alive. And as he says in the Confessions, because she was there, and he said, "We went in and told my mother what had happened, and she rejoiced in triumphant exultation for the pitiful prayers that she had said for so many years were answered beyond all her hope and expectation." Now, we have to then take the example of those who prayed a long time. It works. And sometimes you have to pray up to the hour of your death. I've told on this series already how my brother was converted at my father's deathbed and himself found great joy in the charismatic renewal, the Catholic Pentecostal movement, and he died a few months later himself. So my father's prayers were not in vain. Pray, fast, smile. When they're giving you a hard time, well, just smile back and say, "I'm sorry that you don't understand this. You'd be a whole lot happier if you did." You know, if you tell people, "I'm sorry," when I meet atheists, tell them, "I'm an atheist." I said, "Gee, I'm terribly sorry to hear that. What are you sorry about?" "Well, because believing in God is the center of my life, and I'm sorry you can't share that." "Well, I don't believe in your God." I said, "Well, tell me who your God is." "My God is." And they describe Santa Claus or Mandrake the magician or something. And I said, "Well, that isn't the God I believe in. I don't believe in that either." And then they're puzzled. "You don't believe in that. Well, what do you believe in?" "Well, sit down. We'll talk about it. What is it to believe in God?" St. Paul's words, "Oh, the depths of the riches of the wisdom and knowledge of God, how incomprehensible are his judgments, how unsearchable his ways, for who has known the mind of the Lord?" Keep praying. Don't give up. And you have lots of great models to do that. Can we have another question? Another call.
1: Good evening. God bless you, Father.
0: Good evening. God bless. And your name is?
1: My name is Jack, Father. I live in Rutherford, New Jersey.
0: Oh, I know Rutherford very well, Jack. What's your question?
1: Father, I have great hope in the mercy of God. And when I die, I fully intend to stand before his throne and render a judgment, render an account for my life. Father, what is the difference between my individual judgment and the judgment at the end of time?
0: Okay. Well, I hope that you're going to be standing there at the last judgment, and I'll be standing right with you, and we'll say the same thing. But the last judgment at the end of time, which is spoken about by our Lord in the scriptures, it's alluded to in the Jewish scriptures or the Old Testament, and it also is spoken of by St. Paul. This is the great judgment, and it's called in the medieval world or in the old times the Great Assize. We Americans are not familiar with this, but in some countries in Asia and in one island off England, they still have the Assize, where the ruler comes every few months

0: and here's all the cases. And they tell me in the island of Sark, off the British Channel, the Dame of Sark comes and hears the Assize. And what our Lord describes in Matthew 25, I was hungry and you gave me to eat with the just and the unjust. That's the great Assize. When the Son of Man comes with all his angels, he will gather all of the world, the sheep on one side and the goats on the other. That's the great Assize. Its purpose is, first of all, justice, so that everyone will be there to see the judgment. And those who are wicked, and those who are good, and those who are good but used to be wicked but gave it up, fortunately. Then this will bring a justice to the human experience, because many times, apparently, the evil get away with a lot, and many times the very good suffer acutely. That happens all the time. This will level out the whole situation. Secondly, before the last judgment, you are just a soul. What is a soul? Well, look at a dead body, and what's missing is the soul. That's the simplest way to say it. It's a concept of theology coming from Scripture, and it's the human being functioning without the body, which is very mysterious, because we are a union of body and soul. And at least according to St. Thomas Aquinas, this requires a miracle of God to sustain the human being as an integral person without the body. Just how it's done, mysterious. St. Augustine and others of a more Platonic point of view, they don't have as much trouble with that. But the Aristotelians, more scientifically oriented people, have trouble with the soul. And nevertheless, at the end of the ages, body and soul get together, and the body gets its reward or its comeuppance, okay? And those who have used the body badly will have to answer. Those who have used the bodies of others badly will have to answer. So we've got a lot to pray for at the judgment day.
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6: Yeah, so if someone who's thinking they might be called, I think they need to, first of all, just make sure that it's God who's calling, that they have a deep relationship with Christ. And I would say three things that helped me: a deep Eucharistic life, frequent communion. I think also frequent confession is extremely important. And then praying the rosary, you know, and you're like a marked man. You know, the devil wants to ruin this. And I think really discerning, having a spiritual director who can help you discern. But what you want is that deep love for Christ and that growing relationship with him, and a real desire to communicate that and to give that to others. So God uses that desire. That's necessarily not a sign that you don't have a vocation. It could very well be a sign you do have a vocation and that you want to be a father for others and lead them to the most important thing, which is leading them and helping them to get to heaven at the end of this world, to enjoy and experience God's love and the love of Christ in this world and lead them on to heaven.
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3: Welcome to Montreal, where harmony is not just an heritage, but hope, and where salvation continues to blossom in a spirit of concord. I'm Francis Dennis, and welcome to Catholic Canada.

0: On this final episode of Catholic Canada, we explore how Opus Dei helps laymen and women to seek holiness through their daily work, discovering the extraordinary into the ordinary all over the country. We then sit down with Archbishop Christian Lépine, whose clarity of pastoral heart continues to guide the church in Montreal and to inspire faith and hope across this vibrant city. But first, we turn to the life of a remarkable French Ursuline sister, Marie de l'Incarnation, a saint honored by Saint John Paul II as the mother of the church in Canada.
1: Marie of the Incarnation was born in Tours, France, in 1599, and had a mystical calling from an early age. She speaks to us from the age of seven in a dream. Jesus comes to her and says, "Do you want to be mine?" She answers yes to this invitation. Throughout her life, she would repeat that yes. As she grew up, she asked her parents for permission to become a nun so that she could spend her life with Jesus.

But her parents found her too joyful, too dynamic to be confined to a monastery, so they steered her towards marriage instead. A few years after her marriage, she finds herself a single mother because her husband has died. And through it all, there was always her preoccupation with prayer and teaching. So her desire to be a nun has always been part of her life. She talks about her time of conversion. As she went about her business, she found herself immersed in the blood of Christ, blood that was given for her as she had her little boy to take care of. She patiently accepted that he was old enough to stand on his own two feet before realizing her dream of becoming a nun.

And what's extraordinary, when she made her choice to enter the monastery, Claude was 11 years old. He was about to turn 12. But for Claude, it was absolutely terrible because he was very attached to his mother. So he thought it unfair that she chose Jesus over him. So he even went with some of his friends to the monastery, shouting, "Give me back my mother." And for Marie of the Incarnation, it was a heartbreaker because she loved her son so much. He was the apple of her eye, and she felt torn between her conviction of being called by God to the monastic life and her obligations as a mother to care for her son and make sure Claude was safe in the world and happy in his personal life too.

0: When she returned to the monastery in Tours, it was to be her home for the rest of her life. And now in a dream, she sees a country full of mountains, mist, fog, a strange country. And she saw a person directing her to a chapel where she saw the Virgin Mary talking to the infant Jesus, who was telling her a secret. She awoke from this dream with the conviction that her mission was to spread the love of Jesus throughout the world. A year later, while praying before the Blessed Sacrament, she hears the voice of God saying, "What I showed you was Canada. You must go there and make a home for Jesus and Mary." From there, a new door opened in her heart.
1: Le Canada.
0: And she finally arrived on Canadian soil in Quebec City on August 1, 1639. There was approximately 200 people in Quebec, so it was really quite small. Daily life wasn't easy because of the cold. So she lived in a tiny house with just two rooms, where she housed some of the girls who were there as students. Others would come home at night. So they lived there for 2 years before the stone monastery was built. There was also a fire in 1650 that completely destroyed the first monastery, and it was a total loss. So we're talking about the first monastery, which was finished in 1642. They did not even finish paying for its construction when it was burned down. When they had to start all over again, Saint Marie of the Incarnation was on her knees on the floor. They eventually found shelter with the Augustinian sisters, the same community that was home to Blessed Marie Catherine of Saint Augustine. No doubt in a daze from what had happened to them, thanking God for being alive and thanking God for the mission that had brought them here. People in Quebec City thought either they were crazy or they were women of great holiness and faith.
2: Grande sainteté et d'une grande foi.
0: Later in life, her son Claude entered himself in a Benedictine monastery in France. From there, he maintained a rich

0: correspondence with his mother. So through the letters they exchanged, she had the role of accompanying him in his personal growth as a monk and priest. And at the end of her life she wrote to him, "If I had been in France, I would have taken you as my confessor." Perhaps most important of all are her spiritual writings. We have access to them because her son asked her to write and explain how she prayed. Some of the most beautiful prayers are gifts she sent to her son, saying, "Here in the evening, I pray. Dear Eternal Word, it is through the heart of my Jesus that I approach thee."
1: Par le cœur de mon Jésus que je m'approche de vous, ô Verbe éternel. Donc on a toute.
0: So we have all this literature, which is really poetry. And so all we know of the richness, the flashes of light she may have had in her spiritual life, and also of all the practical difficulties she may have had in Canada, are the work of her son, who made his mother's writings public after her death.

0: So Saint Marie of the Incarnation taught all her life. When she was in Tours, she taught the novices. When she arrived here, she taught the First Nations girls, the French girls, and until the end of her life she taught her last peoples. They were young sisters who had arrived from France, and to whom she taught the First Nations language. But don't be fooled into thinking that after her death, the story stops there. The mission she carried radiated across Canada, and even as far as Japan, where the Ursulines went to set up a monastery. But it also radiated into the hearts of the young girls they taught. Only two women are depicted on the facade of Quebec's Parliament building, Saint Marie of the Incarnation and Saint Marguerite Bourgeois, two important women for teaching here in the country. Even leading French intellectuals called her the Teresa of New France, in reference to Saint Teresa of Avila, recognizing in her a great mystic and teacher of the love of Jesus. This was the heart of her life, teaching the love of Jesus. It's very important to think that when she was beatified by Saint John Paul II, she was named the Mother of the Church in Canada. This means that Claude Martin has offered his mother to the Canadians.
1: For more than half a century, Opus Dei has quietly supported laymen and women across Canada in their pursuit of holiness through everyday life. Rooted in the belief of St. Jose Maria Escriva that ordinary work and daily responsibilities can be part of sanctity, Opus Dei encourages people to find God in the midst of their daily routines. Through formation, spiritual guidance, and community support, members are empowered to live their faith deeply, transforming quietly the ordinary into the extraordinary.
2: Opus Dei will soon celebrate 70 years of presence in Canada. Since it was in July 1957 that the first members arrived here in Montreal. There are various types of pastoral centers that exist, each focused on different apostolic projects.
3: Au nom du Père, du Fils et du Saint-Esprit, Amen. Je t'adore avec profonde révérence.
2: We could say that the most common or basic type of center is the cultural center, which offers activities for all ages, young people, married couples, and a wide variety of participants. That's really the core center. Then there are student residences aimed primarily at university students, both men and women, which exist in several cities. I'm thinking especially of the two major residences in Toronto. Opus Dei also serves the diocese through its priests, who hear confessions in cathedrals and churches, and who may also be involved in dioceses and ministries. We also have retreat centers located in different regions such as Montreal, Toronto, and Vancouver, where we offer spiritual retreats, formation sessions, and workshops. There are many

0: youth activities as well, especially for high school students, ranging from sports to recreational programs. But what Opus State ultimately brings is solid Christian formation. The insight of the founder, Saint José María Escrivá, was the call to holiness in the midst of the world. That is to say, it is not necessary to become a priest or religious or to withdraw from the world. It is precisely in the heart of everyday life within family, professional, and social activities that one can encounter God, pray, and above all, respond to the personal call to holiness. Opus Dei offers formation to help people walk that path and live their Christian life to the fullest. That's why Opus Dei offers both personalized and group-based formation. Small groups come together to attend talks, meditations, and very practical down-to-earth reflections, helping each person figure out how to live their Christian life concretely here and now, in their own specific circumstances.
1: The life of a supernumerary really means living out the call to holiness in everyday life. It's about doing everything such as laundry, rest, and all the little things of daily life with love, trying to think of each person, being attentive to each child, even in the most boring or mundane tasks. I try to put Christ at the center of everything. That's what this vocation is all about. Living each moment of the day with love as Christ would. We try to carve out special moments each day to be with Christ. We aim for a routine, of course, but let's be honest, in family life, that often gets interrupted. My prayer time might get cut short by a toy flying across the room, or I might get distracted 3 times during spiritual reading because one of the kids needs something. And that's okay. The important thing is to keep showing up. And as I've gotten older, I've realized you can't love someone you don't know. So learning to know Christ, understanding why the church teaches what it does, why we love the church, just grow and love for Christ. It's really about keeping our eyes fixed on heaven. Feet on the ground and eyes on heaven. That's what Saint José María used to say. It's not about adding more things to do. It's about supporting each of us. And our vocation is baptized Christians. For me, as a wife and mother, that begins first thing in the morning. We start the day with a morning offering, giving our day to God. Then the school day starts. But really, it all starts from the moment we get up, making the bed, doing things while caring for the children. My daughter has an alarm that goes off at noon for the Angelus, and the kids just start singing. I don't even have time to say, "It's the Angelus." They're already on it. And of course, we read a lot as a family. I get to choose the reading materials. So the lives of the saints are a big part of it. It's actually really easy to plant seeds of holiness in children's minds through beautiful stories like that. We live on a small farm with lots of animals and a big garden. It's also a very easy and natural way to show the kids the greatness of creation through simple, down-to-earth things. A seed that grows, it's a chance to speak of God's work. The call to holiness is for everyone. People are so varied. It's beautiful. There's every kind of person, but every one of us has the need and the responsibility to seek formation, to be ready for the mission.
0: In Canada, there are about 1,000 members of Opus Dei and many more friends and supporters. Several thousand people participate or benefit from its activities. Around 70% of the members are married and 30% are celibate. Previously, there were 2 jurisdictions, the region of the United States and the region of Canada. Today, they've been unified into a single region called the United

0: States and Canada, which includes both countries. As for the outlook for Opus Dei in Canada, my hope in the medium term is that we can go deeper in the work of Christian formation, especially with families. One of our main goals is to accompany families and help them in the education of their children. That's a major challenge today, raising children to become strong, committed Christians in a world that's increasingly complex and at times difficult to navigate. So our priorities are clearly on helping young people, encouraging the call to holiness, and fostering vocations. Our focus is firmly on youth and the family.
1: Archbishop Christian Lépine leads the Archdiocese of Montreal with a deep commitment to orthodoxy and a preaching centered on Jesus Christ crucified. Known for his clear teachings and pastoral care, he shepherds a diverse and vibrant Catholic community in one of Canada's largest cities. His leadership fosters unity, faith, and hope, guiding the Church through today's challenges while honoring its rich traditions. Archbishop Christian Lépine, thanks for welcoming us here in the Archdiocese, your residence. It's a pleasure to be with you.
2: Pleasure is mine, Mr. Denis.
1: Monseigneur Christian Lépine, you're the Archbishop of this beautiful diocese, of a big history. Can you describe your Archdiocese? Is it a really multicultural? I believe Mass is said like in 53 languages each Sundays. Can you just describe a little bit about your Archdiocese?
2: Well, I like to think of Montreal as being global. Montreal is global, so it comes from all over the world, from every continent. And what's fascinating is at the beginning itself, in 1642, in the plan of building Montreal, of Ville-Marie, it was already global in the sense that the idea was to be together with the First Nations. So this togetherness was already at the beginning at the foundation of Montreal. And through time, through history, it grew with different people coming from Europe and now from all the continents. And so I like Montreal is in a good position to really have this sense of the whole world who comes to Montreal, and it opens our hearts and our minds to us, to other people. So it's very fruitful as a way of living, as in contact enriching, as human contact.
1: Yeah, because the history of Montreal was really from its foundation. Even the name before Montreal, it was Our Lady, the City of Our Lady. So it was a faith-based city, and the faith accompanied the entire history. But in the 1960s, we had some a rejection from the Quebecois, the French Canadian. They rejected altogether at one, like in one afternoon. Poets are saying, in one afternoon, everybody left the church. Can you just describe that particular period and how it affected maybe you and the church in general?
2: For my part, somehow what was the strength of the Catholic Church in Quebec was also its weakness in a certain way, because it was omnipresent, it was everywhere. So when there's a reaction against faith, when you want to take your distance, when you think that a church is too much present, but you have a sense of reaction. So it became like a very strong reaction from many people, not from everyone, but from many people. There was resentment against what was perceived abuse of authority, but in the context of very generous people. So some people would say, oh, they're very generous. Others would say they're omnipresent. So depending, and somehow, It was a time, I would say, of freedom. But what is freedom remains a big question.
1: And freedom without responsibility.
2: freedom. One of my teachers was always saying, we have the statue of liberty, we need the statue of responsibility. So anyway, so we went through that, and it's okay in the sense that life is life and we go on. But the human being never changes. It's always the same being deep down, what we're made for. The happiness we're made for, the love, the truth, the beauty we're made for. So it's always there. So in that sense, it's a passage in history, but

0: It's not the end of the world yet.
1: Today, we are living in a society where there's not as the place of the sacred is not really present, and we are in a society where decisions, political decisions, social decisions.

0: a way, something to communicate, meet someone, meet God, meet Jesus Christ, through prayer, through liturgy, through the Bible, through helping the poor, because solidarity, we know what Jesus says, what you do to the poorest of mine, you do to me. So it's always also a way to meet Jesus Christ, to be close to the poor, and to live in solidarity. So Jesus Christ is there, always there. So for me, it's a source of hope that I want to communicate to people.
1: Among the challenges of our society today is the non-respect of life from the conception to natural death. So in Canada, in Quebec in particular, euthanasia and abortion are very rampant, are realities that everyone deal with, whether it's with families, friends, because it's really overwhelming if we look at the statistics. As a church, how do you announce the beauty and the dignity of life?
0: One of the places where I've learned a lot is about Silent No More. It's about people who got abortion, who participated in abortion, but after a while, the kind of regret, sadness, and they found in God and in Jesus Christ the mercy that they needed, the support that they needed, the peace of mind and heart that they needed. So in that sense, for me, that experience is very strong, and it shows that mercy is really the way. Because you can have all kind of feelings of culpability, but you discover that God is mercy. You discover that Jesus Christ is mercy. So you discover that going to the mercy of Jesus Christ, you will find in yourself the strength to be faithful, and the strength to be faithful to the plan of God, the strength to be faithful to the presence of God in your life, the strength to look at each one of us, every human being, with his inherent dignity, which is so important. But at the same time, it's to see it not only as like the conquering mind who learns to do things by himself, but no, the humble mind who receives from Jesus Christ, who learns with Jesus Christ and through Jesus Christ to look at others and to look at the dignity of every human being, whatever the frailty, always looking from the point of view of God to everyone.
1: Archbishop Lépine, what is the reason of your hope? Because we see sometimes challenges in society, people are afraid, things are changing, there's war, poverty, economical crisis. So there's a lot of things to worry about. What's the hope inside you, and how do you share that hope to the people of God that is entrusted to you?
0: Well, maybe it's a way to see faith. St. Peter in the storm was looking at first at Jesus Christ, and it was okay, he was walking on water, but then he started to look at the storm and he began sinking. So I think for me it's good also for today. There is a storm out there, look at Jesus Christ, and he'll strengthen you, and he will pacify you, and he will make an instrument of his peace and his mercy in the world.
1: So we need to stay focused. That's what we learn from your experience, Archbishop Lépine. Thank you very much for this interview.
0: Thanks a lot, Mr. Denis.
1: From Montreal's Spirit of Concord to every corner of Canada, this series has shown us how faith continues to inspire, challenge, and transform. Whether through the pioneer spirit of Mary of the Incarnation, the quiet dedication of Opus Dei member living holiness in everyday life, or the steadfast leadership of Archbishop Christian Lépine, the Catholic Church in Canada is alive and vibrant. Thank you for accompanying us on this journey. I hope this series has helped you to perceive the continuous outpouring of God's grace across this part of the North American continent. I'm Francis Denis, wishing you peace and unwavering faith as the story of the Catholic Church in Canada continues to unfold.

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4: I think it's probably more important now than ever that people watch Pro-Life Weekly. Post Roe v. Wade, you've had entire generations catechized to believe that abortion is not just a right, but even healthcare. And so I think it's even more important to share the truth. 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
5: Our Lady of Mount Carmel Novena. Glorious Virgin Mary, Queen of Carmel, Mother of God and of poor sinners, special protectress of all who wear thy holy scapular, I ask thee to obtain for me the pardon of my sins, amendment of my life, salvation of my soul, and particularly the grace I now seek through your motherly intercession. 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

0: Here you go, Mr. Darwin. Just what the doctor ordered, so to speak. And please, take a little something to revive your strength.
1: Thank you, Mr. Bassett.
0: You're most welcome. Dr. Fisher, it is good to have you back.
2: It's good to be back, Mr. Bassett. St. John Henry Newman and Charles Darwin. Perfect pairing, Mr. Bassett.
0: Thank you. I thought you'd approve.
2: So, you said that John Henry Newman had no problems with the theory of evolution, and Charles Darwin welcomed that. But you also uncovered a key disagreement between the two. Charles Darwin adamantly believed that his theory of evolution could explain everything, including our own human moral and intellectual capacities, as well as religion. And that put him directly at odds with St. John Henry Newman and the Catholic Church.
1: I believe I am feeling better. This cold compress has already done much. When I take the water treatment for my maladies, you know, I am doused in the head with cold water. It has an exhilarating and quite curative effect on me. But this is considerably less messy.
3: Not to cause you more distress, Mr. Darwin, but I must express my own distress at what I take to be your position.

0: Come now, Mr. Darwin, I must ask you to be more open with me about your true beliefs. I had thought we were more kindred spirits. Explain yourself, Mr. Darwin, please. Do you indeed believe that natural selection alone can explain human morality and rationality, along with religion?
1: I am not certain that I can gather my thoughts into words quite as clearly as I might like at this point.
2: No need to fret. I have a copy of your book, The Descent of Man, right here. I've pored over it quite a bit.
3: What edition is that?
0: The Descent of Man.
2: Yes, The Descent of Man and Selection in Relation to Sex, the full title.
0: You did not discuss these things in your Origin of Species, then?
1: No, I am afraid not.
2: Actually, to be more exact, you were afraid too.
1: Yes, well, that may be all too apt a way to put it. I did not think it wise to spell out how my theory of evolution by natural selection related to mankind in my origin. I thought it would prejudice the acceptance of my theory.
2: The Descent of Man was published in what year was that, Mr. Darwin?
1: 1871.
0: About a dozen years after you published The Origin of Species.
1: That is correct, yes. You see, I could no longer delay this aspect of my theory, given that it had been so directly challenged by Mr. Alfred Russel Wallace.
0: His challenge being, I take it, that natural selection could not explain human morality, rationality, and religion. And you believe that it can.
1: Yes, Father Newman. I must confess that I do, quite passionately.
0: Well, Mr. Darwin, I must hear your reasons.
1: And then I shall lose you as an ally, I presume.
0: I'm always allied with truth, and you obviously believe that what you have written in The Descent of Man is true. But I cannot judge what I do not know. So proceed, Mr. Darwin, please.
1: It may be best, I believe, if we begin by looking at our intellectual capacities first, our reason.
0: And then you shall move on to an explanation of religion.
1: Precisely. To my mind, it is best to remind ourselves that similar bodily structures in different animals seems to argue for a common ancestry. You remarked that you had no problem as such, even in regard to the similarities between the bodies of the higher apes and man.
0: I did indeed.
1: I think it is fair to say that we see the same similarities in regard to mental capacities. In fact, we see a gradation of intellectual capacities from the lower to higher animals. Compare, for example, the intelligence of a worm, or even a mouse, with that of, say, any of the sheep-herding breeds of dogs, or terriers. I must say, Emma and I love terriers. So you see, we recognize mental capacity in other animals, both by its presence in the higher animals and its absence in the lower animals. And anyone that is familiar at all with dog breeding knows that even within a single litter, there are differences in the intelligence amongst the pups, differences which I put down to random variations. Some are evidently quite sharp and learn quickly, others are not so. That is why breeders of sheep herding dogs, for example, take intelligence as a trait that they wish to breed for. In the same way that one might breed for color, or height, or a physical shape. Obviously, in regard to the human selection made by dog breeders, greater intelligence was achieved by purposely breeding the most intelligent with the most intelligent. But in nature, we might well imagine that intelligence in animals, both between and within species, was built up over millions of years, as one more trait that proved beneficial for survival. A more intelligent wolf, for example, will likely make a more

0: skillful hunter, and hence will survive to propagate. Whereas the less intelligent will be weeded out. Why may not the same kind of thing have happened in regard to the intelligence of the higher apes? If their bodies could have developed over time through evolution to produce the human body, may not their minds have also developed, insofar as greater intelligence would have contributed to survival?
1: Do you not think, however, there is too great an unbridgeable gap between the very highest example of animal intelligence and human intelligence?
0: In my extensive travels, Father Newman, I have found that, just as animals themselves can be ranked in a gradation of intelligence, so can the various human races. Think of the intellectual achievements of the Caucasian race, of an Isaac Newton or a Shakespeare, and then compare these to the barbarous races. The differences of this kind, not only intellectual but moral, between the highest man of the highest races and the lowest savages, are connected by the finest gradations.
1: You mean to say, I believe, that there is little difference between what you call the lowest savage human beings and the most intelligent animals? So there is not a great and an unbridgeable gap between animals and human beings, but as it were, a small step, that these savages, as you call them, are but little above animals.
0: I have seen the Fuegians, and I can tell you that in this extreme part of South America, man exists in a state of lower evolutionary improvement than in any other part of the world. The great gap does not exist between such savages and the highest apes, Father Newman, but between the most favored races, whose intelligence has been developed the most, and the lowest races. Why, for instance, the Negro and European are so distinct that if specimens had been brought to a naturalist without any further information, they undoubtedly would have been considered by him as good and true species.
1: Mr. Darwin, I am shocked indeed, and greatly so. You would assert that the European Caucasian and the African are not both human, but a truly different species. Are these your thoughts on the matter?
2: Oh, not just thoughts, but words. It's all here in the descent of man. And that's not the worst of it.
1: But Mr. Darwin, you led me to believe that you were an abolitionist, that hatred of slavery was something in the Darwin family blood. Do you not see that your account falls right into the lap of the slave traders? Just the argument they need that the great scientist Mr. Darwin ranks Africans so low as to be almost another species. Our Christian religion forbids the notion that human beings are of different species. We are all created in the image of God. We are all our Creator's beloved children.
2: I don't think an appeal to religion will help.
1: Because you think that religion itself of any sort is somehow merely a product of natural selection, that it is not true.
0: However beneficial are certain religious beliefs, there is no evidence that man was aboriginally endowed with the ennobling belief in the existence of an omnipotent God. On the contrary, numerous races have existed and still exist who have no idea of one or more gods and who have no words in their languages to express such an idea. The belief in spiritual agencies or unseen spirits, however, is to be distinguished from belief in the existence of gods. Yes, the belief in unseen spirits seems to be almost universal with the less civilized races, but one can easily see how such ideas would occur to savages. Why, I have seen evidence of such a thing even in my own dog.
1: Your dog?

0: Is your dog then religious?
1: No. But I see traces of what may have developed into religious belief.
2: Yes. My dog.
1: A full-grown and very sensible animal was lying on the lawn during a hot and still day. But at a little distance, a slight breeze occasionally moved an open parasol. Every time that the parasol slightly moved, the dog growled fiercely and barked. He must, I think, have reasoned to himself in a rapid and unconscious manner that movement without any apparent cause indicated the presence of some strange living agent, and no stranger had a right to be on his territory. He wished to drive off that unseen spirit with his bark. The belief in spiritual agencies would easily pass into the belief in the existence of one or more gods, for the savages would attribute to spirits the same passions, the same love of vengeance or simplest form of justice, and the same affections which they themselves experienced. The savages project their human passions and desires onto their ignorance of natural causes.
0: Such as attributing thunder and lightning to Zeus, an unseen god above the clouds.
1: Well, yes, I think you've got the idea.
0: You have lost your belief, Mr. Darwin. I gather that you do not believe in the Christian God or any God. If you believe, as I gather from what you have said, that the seeds of religious belief are in animals and that man is to be understood as but another animal, not a being specially created in the image of God. I say, lost your belief because I assume you did once believe, or you would not have entered college in the hopes of becoming a priest of the Church of England. Perhaps, if you will not share your inmost thoughts here, we may get back to the question of morality. You have intimated that morality is not peculiar to humanity, but is some kind of trait or set of traits derived, I suppose, by natural selection.
1: This is not difficult to see, I believe, if we note the number of social animals, that is, animals that live in groups, animals that have what we may call a social instinct. Bees, wolves, any other number of animals. Instincts of whatever kind contribute to the survival of each species, and so the stronger and more beneficial instincts are naturally selected. It therefore follows that individuals among those animals that survive by living together in groups, who, by random variation, have stronger social instincts, are more likely to survive and pass on these traits to their offspring. Thus, the social bond becomes stronger and more intricate. It follows that any animal whatever, endowed with well-marked social instincts, will inevitably acquire a moral sense or conscience, just as soon as its intellectual powers had become as well-developed, or nearly as well-developed, as in man.
0: So what you are saying, then, is that the human conscience is but a strong social animal instinct. Or perhaps, to put it the other way round, the social instinct of animals is undeveloped moral conscience.
1: Not quite, Father Newman, but you are on the right track. The social instinct, I would argue, is one of the first, and hence deepest, instincts developed by those animals that survive in groups. The animals take pleasure in the instinct and feel ill at ease when that instinct is violated in some way. When an individual does some act that goes against its social instinct, it feels a deep disquiet, a feeling of dissatisfaction at not satisfying the social instinct. That disease, that disquiet, that feeling of dissatisfaction is what we call conscience. Since it reaffirms the social instinct that helps a group survive, this thing that we call conscience will also be selected as a trait that contributes to survival. The other traits we call virtues, courage, for example, or sympathy, faithfulness, are those that in some way contribute to the group's survival and therefore reinforce the social instinct.
3: I think we need to make clear, Mr. Darwin, all that you're intending. If you would read this passage from The Descent of Man, starting here to there.
1: Let it be borne in mind how all important in the never-ceasing wars of savages, fidelity and courage must be. A tribe rich in the above qualities would spread and be victorious over other tribes. But in the course of time, it would, judging from all past history, be in its turn overcome by some other tribe still more highly endowed. Thus, the social and moral qualities would tend slowly to advance and be diffused throughout the world.
0: You speak somewhat in euphemism when you say that one tribe is victorious over other tribes, because what you mean is that one tribe extinguishes the other in battle. Survival of the fittest means the killing of the less fit. But that would mean, would it not, that for your account of the evolution of morality, that the moral advance of mankind is not possible without the brutal annihilation of the less morally fit? That war is a positive good? That the creator of morality and conscience is not God Almighty, but death?
1: I do not think that one must speak about it quite so harshly.
0: But how else can one speak of it, Mr. Darwin? How else? For in denying that we are created in the image of God, in denying any act of the Creator at all, you must bring about human evolutionary development through chance, variation, and death, through the destruction, the extinguishing of the less fit, in this instance of human development. The extinction of the less morally fit at the hands of the more morally fit. On that ground, it would be immoral to let the less morally fit survive. And indeed, if these moral traits are no different than other human traits, say, hair color, eye color, then we may breed for morality. Do you hold to that, Mr. Darwin?
1: Well, clearly we Englishmen believe that there is such a thing as good breeding. But yes, moral progress is quite possible in just this way.
0: By breeding for morality in human beings. And what do we do with the ill-bred of the litter? Exterminate them. For we cannot redeem them. There is no redeemer in your world, Mr. Darwin. You have shut him out.
3: One more passage, if you would, Mr. Darwin. We need to make clear that evolution is not just a thing of the past, but also a thing of the future as well. You make quite the prediction in your Descent of Man. If you would.
1: At some future period, not very distant as measured by centuries,
4: the civilized races of man will almost certainly exterminate and replace

0: place the savage races throughout the world. At the same time, the anthropomorphous apes, like the gorilla, orangutan, and chimpanzee, will no doubt be exterminated. The break between man and his nearest allies will then be wider, for it will intervene between man in a more civilized state, as we may hope, even than the Caucasian, and some ape as low as a baboon. Instead of, as now, in the present, between the Negro or Australian and the gorilla.
1: Good Lord in heaven. Mr. Darwin, can you really have written these words in good conscience? You speak with detached scientific coolness of the future brutal annihilation of entire races, as if such carnage were but a prediction of a change in the weather. Mr. Darwin, I am afraid our alliance is at an end. In some respects, I blame myself for not having truly studied your entire argument. I took my assessments from a very general consideration of the principles of evolution as I understood them. But I now realize that was sloppy of me. I must read your Descent of Man very carefully. And I must ask that every Catholic do the same.
2: Very well said, John Henry Cardinal Newman.
1: Oh, I thank you. Did you say cardinal?
2: Whoops. Spoiler alert.
3: I think I would like to lie down.
1: Please, Mr. Bassett, allow me

0: Almost said too much there. It'll still be a while in Newman's time before he's actually made a cardinal.
1: Well, at least you didn't say Saint John Henry Newman.
0: So, who are the next guests, Mr. Brissett?
1: I cannot tell you that. But I can tell you that our time together is coming to an end.
0: Well, I suppose all things must come to an end.

0: A Saints vs. Scoundrels related holy reminder is the book Saints vs. Scoundrels, debating life's greatest questions. 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
13: Family, a prayer that we pray together is a powerful prayer. So please pray together with me our EWTN family prayer. Today we pray for young people. Heavenly Father, we worship you, our Creator. You have brought each one of us into existence because of your loving generosity. Protect young people from the many snares of temptation that surround them. Shield them from drugs, fornication, self-indulgence, and sin. Lead them in the path of life and of true love. Surround them with angels to guard, defend, and guide them. Let none of them be lost, but grant that they may fulfill your plans and find lasting happiness through Christ our Lord. Amen.
14: Behold the Lamb of God, who takes away the sins of the world. Take this, all of you, and eat of it, for this is my body, which will be given up for you. Take this, all of you, and drink from it, for this is the chalice of my blood, this

us acknowledge our sins, and so prepare ourselves to celebrate the sacred mysteries. I confess to Almighty God, and to you, my brothers and sisters, that I have greatly sinned in my thoughts and in my words, in what I have done and in what I have failed to do, through my most grievous fault. Therefore, I ask Blessed Mary, ever Virgin, all the angels and saints, and you, my brothers and sisters, to pray for me to the Lord our God. May Almighty God have mercy on us, forgive us our sins, and bring us to everlasting life.

Let us pray. O God, who show the light of your truth to those who go astray, so that they may return to the right path, give all who for the faith they profess are accounted Christians the grace to reject whatever is contrary to the name of Christ, and to strive after all that does it honor. Through our Lord Jesus Christ, your Son, who lives and reigns with you in the unity of the Holy Spirit, God,

A reading from the book of the prophet Isaiah. Thus says the Lord, just as from the heavens the rain and snow come down, and do not return there, till they have watered the earth, making it fertile and fruitful, giving seed to the one who sows, and bread to the one who eats. So shall my word be that goes forth from my mouth. My word shall not return to me void, but shall do my will, achieving the end for which I sent it.

A reading from the letter of St. Paul to the Romans. Brothers and sisters, I consider that the sufferings of this present time are as nothing compared with the glory to be revealed for us. For creation waits with eager expectation the revelation of the children of God. For creation was made subject to futility, not of its own accord, but because of the one who subjected it, in hope that creation itself would be set free from slavery to corruption and share in the glorious freedom of the children of God. We know that all creation is groaning in labor pains, even until now. And not only that, but we ourselves, who have the first fruits of the Spirit, we also groan within ourselves, as we await for adoption,

On that day, Jesus went out of the house and sat down by the sea. Such large crowds gathered around him that he got into a boat and sat down, and the whole crowd stood along the shore. And he spoke to them at length in parables, saying, "A sower went out to sow, and as he sowed, some seed fell on the path, and birds came and ate it up. Some fell on rocky ground where it had little soil. It sprang up at once because the soil was not deep. And when the sun rose, it was scorched, and it withered for lack of roots. Some seed fell among thorns, and the thorns grew up and choked it. But some seed fell on rich soil and produced fruit, 100 or 60 or 30-fold. Whoever has ears ought to hear." The disciples approached him and said, "Why do you speak to them in parables?" He said to them in reply, "Because knowledge of the mysteries of the kingdom of heaven has been granted to you, but to them it has not been granted. To anyone who has, more will be given, and he will grow rich. From anyone who has not, even what he has will be taken away. This is why I speak to them in parables, because they look but do not see, and hear but do not listen or understand. Isaiah's prophecy is fulfilled in them, which says, 'You shall indeed hear but not understand. You shall indeed look but never see. Gross is the heart of this people. They will hardly hear with their ears. They have closed their eyes, lest they see with their eyes and hear with their ears, and understand with their hearts and be converted, and I heal them. But blessed are your eyes because they see, and your ears because they hear. Amen, I say to you, many prophets and righteous people longed to see what you see but did not see it, and to hear what you hear but did not hear it. Hear then the parable of the sower. The seed sown on the path is the one who hears the word of the kingdom without understanding it, and the evil one comes and steals away what was sown in his heart. The seed sown on rocky ground is the one who hears the word and receives it at once with joy, but he has no root and lasts only for a time. When some tribulation or persecution comes because of the word, he immediately falls away. The seed sown among thorns is the one who hears the word, but then worldly anxiety and the lure of riches choke the word, and it bears no fruit. But the seed sown on rich soil

Friars will be entering into an extraordinary general chapter this week. So we ask for your prayers for us as we prayerfully reflect and discuss on the life, the charism, and apostolate of our community as Franciscan missionaries of the Eternal Word, for the Holy Spirit's guidance upon us and our discussions. Also, we're grateful to Father Ricardo Pineda of the Fathers of Mercy, who will be covering the Masses here this week. St. Paul tells us today that I consider that the sufferings of this present time are as nothing compared with the glory to be revealed for us. So reminded by these words of St. Paul on suffering, that in one form or another, suffering is something that all of us have to experience and deal with in this life. And how often do I bear the cross impatiently? Our sufferings are of many kinds. They may be physical, such as becoming sick, or suffering an accident, or lacking certain goods, or even at times, perhaps even necessities, the necessities of life. Our suffering may be in the mind, such as struggling with anxiety or fearing worst case scenarios, or fearing the ill intent that we think others have toward us or against us. Or they may be spiritual sufferings, such as having to endure temptations or interior desolation or scrupulosity. Whatever particular suffering we may be experiencing at the moment, St. Paul is intending to encourage us, saying that the sufferings of this present time are as nothing compared with the glory to be revealed for us. Even the most intense suffering this life does not compare to the glory that is waiting us in heaven. How can something temporal, in this case, such as the sufferings of this life, how can something temporal weigh with the eternal? And yet, strengthened by grace, by bearing the cross that God is permitting in our life for love of him, this can merit eternal reward. So what can we do to lighten our sufferings and to be strengthened through them? First, we ought to pray. Our Lord simply said, "Ask and it will be given you." God says through Psalm 50, "Call upon me in the day of trouble, and I will deliver you." In Psalm 91, "When he calls to me, I will answer him. I will be with him in trouble." We know we're also strengthened by the reception of the Holy Eucharist. It nourishes our soul. It intensifies charity and the other virtues in our soul, remits our venial sins, and helps to strengthen and preserve us from mortal sin. It's also a pledge of future glory. So our Lord would say, "He who eats my flesh and drinks my blood has eternal life, and I will raise him up at the last day." We can also recall in light of our sufferings that God is faithful and he will not let you be tempted beyond your strength, but with the temptation will also provide the way of escape that you may be able to endure it. So again, St. Paul wants to remind us today that we were created for happiness. We are created for eternal life and joy with God in heaven. And the consideration of eternal life to come and what God has prepared for those who love him, this strengthens us to bear our cross. No suffering should hold us back from pressing forward to the goal of eternal life. And in the gospel today, our Lord teaches us a parable about hearing God's word and responding to the graces that he gives us. The divine sower scatters seed on various types of soil, knowing that some will not fully accept it. He does this because in his great mercy, he offers the gift of salvation to all. He desires that all be saved, even though he knows many will reject him. You see, in this way, no one can blame God that you didn't give me the graces that I needed to freely accept your mercy, to accept the gift of salvation. So while some listen to God's word with faith and try to apply it to their lives, others have no desire to hear it or to allow it to change their lives. And so in light of this parable today, we can examine our own receptiveness. How do I listen to the word of God? Do I allow the word of God to change me? Is my heart like the good soil that is receptive and bears fruit in my life? So in order to be like the good soil that was described in the gospel, it's helpful to know what prevents my heart from producing fruit. First, Christ warns us about the seed thrown on the path which the birds came and ate. So our hearts
can be like this

this path when they're hardened against God's word and are not receptive to it. They can become full of pride and think that we don't need to experience conversion, or I don't need to make any changes in my life. We don't even bother to apply the word of God to our lives or to ask him, Lord, what are you saying to me through your word? And as a result, the word of God only stays in the surface level, and the devil quickly takes it away, just as a bird would swoop down and eat the seed laying on a hard path. Next, our Lord warns us about the rocky ground with little soil. So our hearts are like this when we hear God's word with an initial excitement and joy, but then we soon fall away when things get difficult, when they get challenging. There is initial growth, but the tribulations that come are too much because we're lacking strong roots. There are still sinful attachments and fears in my life that's hardening my heart, and that I'm not quite ready to give up and allow the Lord to fully enter into my heart and to enter into every aspect of my life. Again, it's partially hard. It's not fully hard like the hard path, but there's bits that are open and there are bits that are hardened. A third warning that Jesus gives us today is about the seed that falls among thorns, which chokes any growth. So the issue here is not hardness of heart. There is no hardness here. It's receptive, but it's receptive to everything. It's receptive to everything in this world, and it's also trying to be receptive to God and what God offers us. There's no discernment. And so the lure of this world and the lure of riches choke spiritual growth. And of course, we know there are many things that happen in life that can cause anxiety and fear, but rather than allow them to paralyze us spiritually, we are called to bring them to the Lord in prayer, as we just mentioned, those Psalms, and the Lord wants us to come to him. St. Peter also tells us in his letter, cast your cares upon the Lord because he cares for you. Regarding the lure of riches, we know that money and wealth are not evil. However, it's very easy for us to turn money and wealth and the desire for them into idols and to put the pursuit of wealth above our relationship with God. So again, I can want an abundance of everything that's good in this life, of everything that can please me in any way, and I want eternal life, but I can't have everything. The Lord told us clearly that we cannot serve both God and riches. He also said that where your treasure is, there will your heart be also. And so it's good to ask ourselves, is my treasure in heaven, and do I look forward to it with joy, or is my treasure in the riches of this world? If my heart is set and fixed on the treasures of this world, the life of God in my soul will be choked. It'll be choked by thorns. The Lord encourages us to have hearts like the good soil, that's receptive and allows the word of God to bear fruit in our lives. He wants us to seek to put into practice what we hear in the Holy Gospel. And so we pray that we will listen to God's word with the intention to bear fruit in our lives. I want the word of God to change me. It's not just about being receptive, allowing the word of God in, but it should also move me. It should move me. It should change my life. It should bear fruit. Today's first reading from the prophet Isaiah shows us this power of God's word to transform us. We heard, just as from the heavens the rain and snow come down and do not return there till they have watered the earth, making it fertile and fruitful, giving seed to the one who eats, so shall my word be that goes forth from my mouth. My word shall not return to me void, but shall do my will, achieving the end for which I sent it. So if we allow God's word into our hearts, it will bear fruit. We just have to be receptive and cooperative. As we prepare to receive the Lord in Holy Communion, we ask him for the grace that our hearts might be like the good soil in the parable today, and that like the Blessed Virgin Mary and all the saints, we may allow God's word to sink deep into our hearts and to change us as we seek to put it into practice in our lives.

0: I believe in one God, the Father Almighty, maker of heaven and earth, of all things visible and invisible. I believe in one Lord Jesus Christ, the only begotten Son of God, born of the Father before all ages, God from God, light from light, true God from true God, begotten, not made, consubstantial with the Father. Through him all things were made. For us men and for our salvation, he came down from heaven, and by the Holy Spirit was incarnate of the Virgin Mary and became man. For our sake he was crucified under Pontius Pilate. He suffered death and was buried, and rose again on the third day, in accordance with the Scriptures. He ascended into heaven and is seated at the right hand of the Father. He will come again in glory to judge the living and the dead, and his kingdom will have no end. I believe in the Holy Spirit, the Lord, the giver of life, who proceeds from the Father and the Son, who with the Father and the Son is adored and glorified, who has spoken through the prophets. I believe in one holy Catholic and Apostolic Church. I confess one baptism for the forgiveness of sins, and I look forward to the resurrection of the dead and the life of the world to come. Amen. Let us offer our petitions to the God who has rescued us from death and opened up to us the hope of eternal life with the Father, Son, and Holy Spirit.
1: That the Holy Father may sustain and nourish the faith of the believing community, we pray to the Lord. That parents may strive to fulfill their vocations by preparing their children for Christian living in the world, we pray to the Lord. That the Holy Spirit may aid and inspire all those who bring the message of truth to the world through the communications media, we pray to the Lord. That those whom God is calling to the priesthood and religious life may respond eagerly in faith and generosity, we pray to the Lord. For God's providence for the needs of EWTN, that God may bless 100-fold those who are inspired to help this work to continue and grant eternal rest to those who have died, we pray to the Lord. For all who will die today, especially from an unexpected or violent death, that the Lord grant them eternal rest, we pray to the Lord.
0: In your love, Lord, answer our humble prayer. Give us the grace to see what we have to do and the strength to do it. We make our prayer through Christ our Lord. Amen.

Pray, brethren, that my sacrifice and yours may be acceptable to God, the Almighty Father. Look upon the offerings of the Church, O Lord, as she makes her prayer to you, and grant that when consumed by those who believe, they may bring ever greater holiness

truly right and just, our duty and our salvation, always and everywhere to give you thanks. Lord, Holy Father, Almighty and Eternal God, for you laid the foundations of the world and have arranged the changing of times and seasons.

To you, therefore, most merciful Father, we make humble prayer and petition through Jesus Christ, your Son, our Lord, that you accept and bless these gifts, these offerings, these holy and unblemished sacrifices, which we offer you, firstly, for your holy Catholic Church. Be pleased to grant her peace, to guard, unite, and govern her throughout the whole world, together with your servant Leo, our Pope, and Stephen, our Bishop, and all those who, holding to the truth, hand on the Catholic and Apostolic faith. Remember, Lord, your servants. And all gathered here whose faith and devotion are known to you. For them we offer you this sacrifice of praise, or they offer it for themselves and all who are dear to them, for the redemption of their souls and hope of health and well-being, and paying their homage to you, the eternal God, living and true. In communion with those whose memory we venerate, especially the glorious Ever Virgin Mary, Mother of our God and Lord Jesus Christ, and Blessed Joseph, her spouse, your blessed apostles and martyrs, Peter and Paul, Andrew, James, John, Thomas, James, Philip, Bartholomew, Matthew, Simon, and Jude, Linus, Cletus, Clement, Sixtus, Cornelius, Cyprian, Lawrence, Chrysogonus, John and Paul, Cosmas and Damian, and all your saints. We ask that through their merits and prayers and all things, we may be defended by your protecting help. Therefore, Lord, we pray graciously accept this oblation of our service, that of your whole family. Order our days in your peace, and command that we be delivered from eternal damnation and counted among the flock of those you have chosen. Be pleased, O God, we pray, to bless, acknowledge, and approve this offering in every respect. Make it spiritual and acceptable, so that it may become for us the body and blood of your most beloved Son, our Lord Jesus Christ. And the day before he was to suffer, he took bread in his holy and venerable hands, with eyes raised to heaven, to you, O God, his almighty Father. Giving you thanks, he said the blessing, broke the bread, and gave it to his disciples, saying, "Take this, all of you, and eat of it. For this is my body, which will be given up for you."

In a similar way, when supper was ended, he took this precious chalice in his holy and venerable hands. And once more, giving you thanks, he said the blessing and gave the chalice to his disciples, saying, "Take this, all of you, and drink from it, for this is the chalice of my blood, the blood of the new and eternal covenant, which will be poured out for you and for many for the forgiveness of sins. Do this in memory of me."

Therefore, O Lord, as we celebrate the memorial of the Blessed Passion, the resurrection from the dead, and the glorious ascension into heaven of Christ, your Son, our Lord, we, your servants and your holy people, offer to your glorious majesty, from the gifts that you have given us, this pure victim, this holy victim, this spotless victim, the holy bread of eternal life, and the chalice of everlasting salvation. Be pleased to look upon these offerings with a serene and kindly countenance and to accept them, as once you are pleased to accept the gifts of your servant Abel the just, the sacrifice of Abraham, our father in faith, and the offering of your high priest Melchizedek, a holy sacrifice, a spotless victim. In humble prayer we ask you, Almighty God, command that these gifts be borne by the hands of your holy angel to your altar on high, in the sight of your divine majesty, so that all of us who through this participation at the altar receive the most holy body and blood of your Son may be filled with every grace and heavenly blessing. Remember also, Lord, your servants who have gone before us with the sign of faith, and rest in the sleep of peace. Grant them, O Lord, we pray, and all who sleep in Christ, a place of refreshment, light, and peace. To us also, your servants, who though sinners, hope in your abundant mercies. Graciously grant some share in fellowship with your holy apostles and martyrs, with John the Baptist, Stephen, Matthias, Barnabas, Ignatius, Alexander, Marcellinus, Peter, Felicity, Perpetua, Agatha, Lucy, Agnes, Cecilia, Anastasia, and all your saints. Admit us, we beseech you, into their company, not weighing our merits, but granting us your pardon through Christ our Lord, through whom you continue to make all these good things, O Lord. You sanctify them, fill them with life, bless them, and bestow them upon us. 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

0: Whoever eats my flesh and drinks my blood remains in me, and I in him, says the Lord.
1: For those who cannot now receive Jesus in the Blessed Sacrament, we offer the following prayer. O my sweet Savior, Jesus Christ, thou art my sovereign good, the fountain of all good, my God and my all. What a blessing it would be for me, could I at this moment possess thee in my heart, and there render thee my praise, and lay before thee my necessities, and share in the graces thou bestowest on those who really receive thee. O come to me, dear Lord, in spirit, and take full possession of my heart and of my soul. To thee I give my memory, that thou mayest always dwell in my thoughts, my understanding, that it may ever be engaged in contemplating thy love and goodness, and my will, that thou mayest direct it to the keeping of thy holy law. To thee I give my whole self, O my Jesus. Make me to be ever thine. May the virtue of thy divine sacrament increase my faith, fortify my hope, purify my charity, and fill my heart with thy love. O let me be thine, and thou mine, from henceforth and forever, and grant that nothing in life or death may ever separate me from thee any more. Amen.